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1: After a slump largely attributed to Elon Musk's political activities, Tesla is seeing a big jump in sales. More on this story from correspondent Jennifer King reporting.
2: Tesla appears to be recovering from backlash against Elon Musk and protests in Europe last year over his embrace of far-right political candidates. Sales surged for the second quarter in a row, up 25% over last year. The Austin, Texas company reports Q2 deliveries of 480,126 vehicles, beating analyst estimates. Sales are down in the U.S., hurt by the elimination of a tax break for EVs that is keeping buyers away, but trade groups report the company saw big sales increases in Europe in May, especially in Germany, helped along by the introduction of cheaper models, a cut in leasing costs, and a surge of electric vehicle purchases amid rising fuel prices due to the Iran war.
1: 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From Washington, I'm Keith Peters. Is the U.S. a soccer nation? A new survey shows most Americans may still be on the sidelines, but they have plenty to cheer about during this World Cup. More on this story from correspondent Marcela Sanchez reporting.
3: A new poll from Ipsos Sports shows the World Cup has piqued many Americans' interest. Many U.S. adults were excited about the U.S. making it to the knockout round of the World Cup. About 6 in 10 soccer fans say they were extremely or very excited, much higher than the 25% of Americans overall who said the same. The poll was conducted from June 26th through the 28th. After the U.S. advanced from the group stage, but before they won against Bosnia-Herzegovina in the knockout round. Most U.S. soccer fans have been pleased by the U.S. men's national team performance, and the majority are excited for the rest of the World Cup. I'm Marcela Sanchez.
1: More on these stories at townhall.com. From Washington, I'm Keith Peters.
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4: 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We're on day two of talking to people about what makes this country amazing. Let's just get into it. Let's start off with actor Kirk Cameron.
12: This is your birthday.
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13: America.
4: And joining us now on the phone, Kirk Cameron. Man, just a hero of mine. I'm so excited.

0: and so much love of our country. And now you're doing the See You at the Library events as well. Can you explain to what that's all about?
1: Well, you were probably feeling a lot of what I was feeling when I was in my backyard making 100 consecutive campfires.
0: Yeah.
1: Every night. Because, you know, COVID was going on. We were under lockdowns. There was these mandates. We didn't understand what was happening. The kids couldn't go to school. We couldn't go to work. You couldn't even go to church on Easter.
0: Right.
1: Yet there was other crazy things, like the governor of California was having dinner with no masks, you know, with all of his friends at the French Laundry restaurant. And you could go to a weed shop and an abortion clinic or a liquor store, but you couldn't go to Costco or the local you know, get your hair cut or something like that. So we were trying to figure it out, and the American Campfire Revival sprung out of me just trying to figure out, what do we do? It sure looks like all hell's breaking loose, and I don't want to just sit back and do nothing. I want to be part of the solution.
0: Right.
1: And part of that also took the shape of the See You at the Library public library story time readings. And if you remember, that was when we were reading all about drag queens showing up, reading inappropriate books to kids as part of this trans and, you know, rainbow movement that was everywhere. And parents were losing their minds. School board meetings were filled with angry grandparents and parents going, what are you guys doing? And I was showing up at public libraries saying, let's read our children books of virtue and character, stories that are going to lead to their blessing and their protection. And that turned into a national movement. And we're holding our national See You at the Library Day today in Washington, D.C., and in all 50 states, with tens of thousands of parents who are going to be singing patriotic songs, praying to God, and reading books of virtue and character to the kids. And it's super cool. We're so thankful for that.
0: I absolutely love that.
2: Yes, indeed.
0: One of the things I was picking up when I was watching all the fireside chats, it is obvious you love this country. Kirk, we're asking folks all day today, what is it you think makes America great?
1: What makes it? Okay. Well, I know. I'm Mike Siever from Growing Pains, right? I'm that guy. Never trust celebrities, particularly actors from California.
0: No,
1: so trust somebody. And I don't. I mean, I wouldn't. But I'll tell you who I do trust is I trust the guys who built this place. I mean, why do millions of people come to America and even break the law to get here? Because there's so much opportunity. Talk to anyone from a communist country, and they'll tell you that to them, America was like heaven on earth. Are we perfect? No. We have gotten away from the principles that made us so unique and blessed. And it's those unique principles. Now, here's a guy who, after the founding of the country, comes back. He's a French political scientist and historian named Alexis de Tocqueville. And he's trying to figure out what made America so unique, so great. How did it become a pinnacle nation in the history of the world in such record time? More blessing, more opportunity and freedom. And here's what he said. I'm going to quote him. He said, I came to America in search of the secret to her blessing and her genius and power. And he said, I searched in her commodious harbors and in her ample rivers, and it was not there. I looked in her boundless prairies and her fertile farmlands, and it was not there. I checked in the halls of education and Congress, and it was not there. I looked in her deep mines and her vast world commerce to see if I might find it there, and it was not there. I even looked to her democracy itself, and I couldn't find it there. He said, it wasn't until I went into the churches of America and I heard her pulpits aflame with righteousness did I discover the secret to her genius and to her power. He concluded, America is great because she is good. And if America ever ceases to be good, she will cease to be great. So you ask me right now, what makes America great? I think he got it right. Because she was good, and that goodness came from people acknowledging God, being grateful, thankful for all that he's offered us, and then

0: loving him with all of their hearts and loving their neighbors as themselves. To the degree that we are good, and we can only do that with God's help, we can prosper and continue to be great. And that comes in the form of freedom, opportunity, education, protection, prosperity, blessing. And if that's what we want to give to our kids, we cannot forsake the very thing that produced all of these blessings.
1: Yeah, absolutely.
0: The root of faith and love for people is the very thing that produces the fruit of liberty and blessing.
1: Yeah, boy, you got my heart racing. I mean, with that quotation and the way you just put all of that together. Now, you mentioned Michael Seaver, and I want you to think back for just a moment, because it's obvious you love this country. But think back, and for those of us who grew up watching you on Growing Pains, it wasn't that long ago.
2: It wasn't that, no, 5, 10 years.
1: But just think back, when did you realize there was something special about this country, something exceptional?
0: I was never a student of history as a kid. In my fifth grade field trip to the East Coast, and you go to the, you know, the battlefields of Gettysburg, and you go visit Mount Vernon on your field trip. I was never really into it. I couldn't understand why do we want to learn about a bunch of dates and dead guys? That doesn't seem very exciting. You know, I want to go play basketball. I want to learn about something more exciting. But when I got older, particularly when I got married, and I started a family with my wife, and we had 6 children, I started thinking about the world that they're going to grow up in and what it's going to be like in 10 years, 20 years, 30 years. And I, you know, in the providence of God, I bumped into a guy in the airport who was a historian who shared my Christian values, and we struck up a friendship. He was kind of like my Mr. Miyagi, kind of like my Obi-Wan Kenobi, and I was kind of like his Luke Skywalker. I was sort of like Frodo, and he was like my Gandalf. Mm. And we began talking about how special and unique America is because of its biblical roots and values and how utterly unique it was. And he took me on a field trip to Plymouth, Massachusetts, where the Pilgrims landed in 1620. And he showed me a giant monument called the National Monument to the Forefathers that spelled out the secret sauce recipe for what makes this country great and keeps her great for generations. And I had never heard of it. I had never seen it. And I've since learned that nobody's ever seen it. It's hidden in a forest of trees in a residential neighborhood, and nobody talks about it. Mm. It's almost like they're hiding it. And when I finally understood that, I wanted everybody to see it. I fell in love with what this country's all about, and I even became angry that they've been hiding it from us. And so I made a documentary to show the world, and that documentary is called Monumental. I made it about 10 years ago, and I'm about to make the sequel because we've got to get this message out to the next generation. And it just, again, opened my eyes and lit a fire in me.
2: Kirk, I love that. We want to partner with you in helping to get that message out. We're absolutely on board with that. So as you move forward with that project, please keep in touch with us. We want to have you back and tell people about what you're doing, and we want to share that message across the country.
0: Awesome. That's so kind of you. Thank you very much. And if you haven't seen the first one, that'll really, you know, if that doesn't light your fire, your wood is wet. And it's called Monumental, and you can see it just about anywhere. Just check it out. You'll if you love America, you'll love that movie.
1: Absolutely. And what a great day
2: to
1: be watching that on the 4th of July.
2: Kirk Cameron, he's doing See You at the Library all across the country. You can take part in that during the day today. Plus, check out Monumental and keep up with Kirk as he's trying to help spread the word of what makes America great. Kirk Cameron, thank you so much, and happy 4th of July.
0: All right. Thank you, guys. God bless you. Happy 4th of July, and I hope to see you at the library.
2: Well, there's a lot more of our 4th of July special, What Makes America Great, coming up. Stick around. Next, we have Congressman Steve Scalise. We'll be right back.
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0: Welcome back to American Ground Radio's 4th of July special, What Makes America Great. I'm Stephen Parr with Louis Sar Avalone.
1: You know, it's important that we note that the freedoms we celebrate on the 4th of July, that we cherish, are not protected by speeches in Washington, D.C. alone. They are protected by ordinary Americans performing extraordinary acts of courage every single day. And, you know, the flag flies because someone was willing to defend it. And our men and women in uniform deserve our, as Abraham Lincoln said, you know, they deserve our respect and our honor, especially those who gave the last full measure of devotion.
0: You know, you talk about you're the first generation son of an Italian immigrant. I am the son of a West Point graduate, and he served in combat arms, and my grandfather served in World War II. Both my grandfathers did in World War II. So absolutely, we have got to give honor to those men and women who were willing to risk everything to protect everything we have.
1: Because freedom, I know it sounds trite, but freedom is not free.
0: Our next guest here is the leader, majority leader of the House, Congressman Steve Scalise. And joining us now, Majority Leader Steve Scalise. Happy 4th of July and welcome to American Ground Radio's What Makes America Great 4th of July special.
2: Hey, great to be with y'all. Thanks for having me.
0: You have been serving our country for a very long time in a variety of ways. You're now the majority leader in the House of Representatives. What made you first want to get into public service? What drove you to do that in the first place?
2: You know, when I was a student at LSU, I didn't like the direction of our state. I didn't like the way that our leadership was running the state. Some of my best friends were leaving the state to get better opportunities. You really didn't have good opportunities in Louisiana. And so, you know, I just was very frustrated with the failure of leadership. And I didn't think I would run myself, but I started supporting people who I believed in, people I had the same values and beliefs of with. And, you know, and ultimately some people started talking to me about running when a seat in the state House of Representatives came up. And I did. I ultimately ran a grassroots campaign and got to start serving in the state legislature and really enjoyed being a part of trying to turn things around and then ultimately ran for Congress, focusing on some of the same challenges here in Washington.
0: So as a public servant, obviously, you know, from Louisiana, now serving up in Washington State, you've gotten a view of the country that most people don't get a chance to see. You've seen some of the inner workings of things, of government working and government specifically not working. But what is it that you think, from your perspective, makes America great?
2: You know, what makes America great is it's the spirit of our people, but it's really that deep belief in freedom, not just for ourselves. You know, you have so many people that have even either achieved success or want opportunity, and they know whether you're here in America, you can still be anything you want to be, and there's examples everywhere you look, but also around the world. You know, anybody who yearns for freedom, there's nowhere else that they look except to America. America is still that shining city on the hill. It's that light that glimmers that if you're in a government that's totalitarian, that's trying to shut you down and not allow free speech, or even if you're in another country that has some freedoms, America is the standard of freedom. It's the beacon of hope for everybody. And so we have it here. We need to fight for it every day. You know, Ronald Reagan said, that talked about the greatness of America and how freedom is one generation away from extinction if we don't fight to preserve it. And so we can never take it for granted, but we also need to respect and appreciate the fact that people all around the world look to us for that leadership and freedom. And we still have it here in this great country. In no matter what you want to be, you have that opportunity. And we need to fight every day to make sure that exists for future generations.
0: Well, and we're in a fight for that right now. As you talk about, there are other governments around
2: Absolutely.
0: The world that shut down free speech. Our own government, according to the Twitter files, was involved in shutting down free speech during the COVID lockdowns. And that's something that I see you and others in Congress trying to fight against right now.
2: Yeah, it's very alarming. And, you know, I called out. I remember we had the head of Twitter, Jack Dorsey, at the time, after we found out that the New York Post had an article on the Hunter Biden laptop right before the election, and Twitter literally shut down the New York Post website and Twitter account. And this is a paper that was founded by Alexander Hamilton, and yet they were shut down because they were saying things that some in the government didn't like. It turned out all to be true, and yet they were shut down, and our government was involved in that. That is alarming. That should send shivers through everybody, no matter which side of the political spectrum you're on. All voices should be heard. We should always stand up for free speech. And if your ideas can't win, you know, if you want to shut the other side down, this cancel culture lunacy, it's probably because your ideas aren't that good. If you need to cancel somebody else's voice to prevail in your views probably aren't good anyway. You know, let's go debate our ideas. That's the greatness of America. We disagree. You don't solve your disagreements, by the way, using violence. And we always need to stand up against political violence, but we also ought to cherish and embrace the idea that if you and I disagree, that's one of the great things about America. Never let that be taken away.
1: So, Leader Scalise, you talk about going to LSU, seeing the direction of your home state of Louisiana, the direction of this country, wanting to get involved in public service. You obviously love this country. Do you remember, I mean, can you think back, when did you first realize there was something special, something exceptional about this country?
2: You know what? I actually shared this with my colleagues here in the House, and it was after I was shot. And you know, something that was a tragedy could have easily been devastating. I mean, a shooter wanted to kill every Republican on a baseball field, and I got hit, and I almost didn't make it through the day. And I spent 3.5 months in the hospital. And during that period, obviously, you have a lot of reflection. You know, and what's important in life is what I put my focus on. I fought to not only stay alive, I had to learn how to walk again. But during that time, I got to see the greatness of this country. I had people I'd never met before that were reaching out and sending me notes of encouragement saying, we're praying for you. People that you would hear from that say, I don't even agree with anything that you believe in philosophically, but I'm praying for you. World leaders. I had many world leaders. Benjamin Netanyahu and I shared wonderful conversations where he reached out and talked about his experience with the raid in Entebbe. He lost his brother who was shot that day, but I didn't know this. Prime Minister Netanyahu was shot that day in the raid in Entebbe, and he shared that experience with me to say, we're praying for you in Israel for your recovery. And the King of Jordan did this too, other world leaders, not because I was the President of the United States. I was a member of Congress. But they saw it as a threat to democracy in America, and it shows you how much people love America all around the world, that world leaders would see a member of Congress shot for political, you know, attempted political assassination, and they realized that was a threat to the freedoms we cherish all around the world, and they reached out, and it was incredibly uplifting to me. It showed me just how much people love this great country.
3: And I remember when you first went back into Congress and everyone in Congress, mm-hmm. both sides of the aisle, stood up and applauded for you. That is a great thing to take away. Majority Leader Steve Scalise in the House of Representatives, thank you so much for spending some time with us and sharing our stories here. And happy 4th of July.
2: Hey, happy 4th of July. Happy birthday, America. God bless you and God bless this great nation, and let it never perish from the face of the earth.
0: Hey, coming up next here on American Ground Radio's 4th of July special, What Makes America Great? We are talking with author Jack Carr. Plus, we still have Tommy Lahren coming up, Eric Metaxas, Senator Marsha Blackburn, Douglas Carswell. It's all here on our 4th of July special, What Makes America Great? We're just in the middle of it. It's going to be great. Stick around. We'll be right back.
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5: Louisiana Radio Network, I'm Andrew Greenstein. A New Orleans grand jury indicts Attorney General Liz Merle on 16 counts, including intimidation and malfeasance, stemming from the letters she had sent to Mayor Helena Moreno and others threatening to remove them from their posts. Governor Landry said he would pardon Merle as fast as the law allows. The American Farm Bureau Federation found the average 10-person Independence Day cookout will cost almost $74 this year.
6: That total is up 4% from last year, due almost entirely to inflation. The cookout basket includes burgers, chicken, pork chops, sides, and dessert. Farm Bureau economist Faith Parham says ground beef is seeing record highs due to small cattle herds.
7: Eventually, our cattle herds will rebuild and we'll see the price of beef go back down a little bit, but for now it's up.
6: She says aluminum tariffs have made canned goods more expensive and energy and transportation costs are high.
7: Which we really see in those food prices when we talk about things that you must stay a little bit colder, like fresh fruits and vegetables.
6: The South is almost $2 below the national average. I'm Case Kieschnick.
5: LRN.
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0: Welcome back to America Great Radio's 4th July special, What Makes America Great? I'm Stephen Parr with Louis R. Avalone.
1: You know, there are some people who look at the American flag and, well, they see nothing more than a piece of cloth. I mean, they disrespect our flag. They burn our flag. But
0: I don't think they see nothing more than the piece of cloth. Even if those who are desecrating the flag, I think they still see something in the flag that's more than a piece of cloth. Because you would if you just saw a piece of cloth, you wouldn't have the hatred for it that those people do. They still see something in there that absolutely they can't stand.
1: And what offensive that we represent the greatest experiment in human liberty that the world has ever known?
0: That freedom, that the idea that men can govern themselves is offensive.
1: Is offensive. Oh, my goodness. Well, you know, I bring it up because, you know, many times today, if you fly the American flag, it's assumed you're a particular political party.
0: And it shouldn't be that way. We should have patriots on both sides of the aisle.
1: Absolutely.
0: And so that's why we're excited to bring in our next guest, patriot and author, Jack Carr. Joining us now on the phone, best-selling author, Navy SEAL.
1: New York Times number one best-selling author.
0: Yeah, Navy SEAL, Bronze Star Award recipient, two-time Bronze Star Award recipient with the V for Valor. Navy SEAL, Jack Carr, welcome to our 4th of July special, What Makes America Great. Thank you so much for spending some time with us.
2: Great. Hey, thank you guys for having me on.
0: So you grew up reading, as I understand, just, you know, The Terminal List, of course, starring Chris Pratt. It's on Amazon. Of course, it was a book before. It was that TV series. Excellent TV series. But when I watched the series, I thought, man, this reminds me of someone who would be a fan of Tom Clancy's, you know, with the Jack Ryan series and all that. Is that true? Were you a fan of Tom Clancy's?
2: Oh, yeah. So Fifth Grade, Hunt for Red October came out. And this is actually the 40th anniversary year of the Hunt for Red October, which is why I start this latest book with a Chinese submarine sequence. But yeah, I read Tom Clancy growing up, David Morrell, Nelson DeMille, A.J. Quinnell, J.C. Pollock, Mark Olden, Louis L'Amour, all these greats who were really my professors in the art of storytelling. So my mom was a librarian. I grew up surrounded by a love of books and reading, and knew that one day after my time in the military, I'd write thrillers just like the kind I'm writing today.
0: Well, and there's a lot of authenticity in your books, and I am remiss in not mentioning that you have a brand new book out this year, and Red Sky Morning, that's just out, so it's the seventh book in this series, as I understand, but you have a lot of authenticity. How much do you draw on your experience in the Navy SEALs to be writing these books?
2: When I first started, I knew that I'd get the sniper stuff right, because that's what I did in the SEAL team. And I knew that if I needed to ask somebody a question about a submarine or an aircraft or something like that, I'd know someone who could put me in touch with the right person to give me that technical detail. But what I didn't anticipate until I started actually writing them was how much the feelings and emotions behind certain events I was involved with downrange would find their way into the pages of the novel. So an example is if my character is ambushed in Los Angeles, California, in a completely fictional narrative, then I just go back and I think about what it was like to actually be ambushed in Baghdad in 2006, and I take those feelings and emotions and put them right into this fictional narrative. So it became a much more personal writing experience than I anticipated at the outset.
0: Well, Jack, you've obviously served our nation in combat, and you went in, you wanted to be a Navy SEAL, you worked hard to become there. What is it that you love so much about America? What is it that you think makes America great?
2: Well, I think we all won the lottery just by being born here. I've always thought that. And I think at an early age, I had that realization just because my grandfather was killed in World War II. So I grew up with pictures of him and his squadron. He was a Corsair pilot. So that's the plane that had the gull wings that would fly, fold up to fit on aircraft carriers. There was a TV show at the time called Black Sheep Squadron with portraying Pappy Boynton. Robert Conrad was the actor in it. So I used to watch those with my dad. But maybe it was that loss, or maybe it was something just in my blood where I realized that, hey, we are so lucky in this country. No matter where you, what station you're born into, you have the options and opportunities that no one else in the world has. And I just realized that from a very early age. So I think that that appreciation is something that hopefully the next generation doesn't lose. That's why I try to do a lot of work with the Best Defense Foundation, taking World War II veterans back to the battlefields on which they fought, got my daughter involved very early in her life so she could have a touch point that wasn't just from a history book or just from a story that I would tell her, or a documentary or a movie we'd watch together. She's actually sat across the table from these guys, heard their stories. She stood on Omaha Beach and talked to someone who was the first out of his landing craft on D-Day, for him pointing out the different machine gun emplacements on the bluffs above, talked to somebody who was first in a stick out of his aircraft over Normandy on June 6, 1944. So that appreciation, I think, is something that is so important for really for all generations.
3: Yeah, you know, Jack, you talk about that we win the lottery just by being born here. Think, if you can think back, and I know you can, think back to when you were a kid, or maybe it was as a young adult. When did you realize there was something special about this country, something exceptional?
2: I can't remember a time when I didn't. I mean, I remember the 1980 Olympics and going down and getting shorts and T-shirts back in the day and being so proud that I could get some Olympic merch back in 1980 at that young age. So all those things like that. I was always very into having a flag and understanding the rules and traditions that surrounded having a flag in your home or on your desk. My parents took me back east when I was a kid and went to New York and Washington, D.C., and got to go to a bunch of Revolutionary War battlefields, Civil War battlefields. So I think it was just infused in me from a young age, but very naturally. And a lot of it actually came from reading. Reading was a very natural part of my life growing up, just as natural as sitting down to dinner or going on a hike or anything else. It wasn't something that was forced upon me. It was just something that we did. So I think really those lessons from the past and a lot of that appreciation comes from the pages of the book that I read growing up.
3: So, Jack, we have about 1 minute, but why do you think it's so different for you and for many other Americans that, you know, they can't remember a time where they didn't realize this country was exceptional? And nowadays, we seem to have more and more young people, for example, that don't really get that.
2: I think a lot of it is I didn't have this device in my pocket where I was constantly being manipulated by different entities, whether it's corporate or governmental or maybe even intelligence services of other countries that are trying to manipulate thoughts and behaviors. I mean, the worst thing back then was watching Saturday morning cartoons in the 80s and being manipulated into wanting a new G.I. Joe figure because you saw an awesome commercial for it. And,
3: exactly.
2: And it was very expensive. Your parents had to figure out what they were going to do because you really wanted this thing. So much different today. So many other distractions that take you away from, well, interacting with other people, reading books, getting outside, getting exercise, like all of those things. You can constantly be glued to a screen today and with very few benefits, yet it's an addiction. So I think that's, that right there is the main reason, the main difference.
0: Well, if you want to read some books, go check out Jack Carr's series. It starts with the Terminal List. You can also watch that show on Amazon Prime starring Chris Pratt. And, of course, his latest book that is out, that is Red Sky Morning. The latest in the series. I can't wait to read it. Jack Carr, thank you so much for spending some time with us, and happy 4th of July.
2: Thank you so much. You guys take care.
0: Well, coming up next year on American Ground Radio, we are talking with Tommy Lahren about what she thinks makes America great, all part of our 4th of July special, What Makes America Great. We appreciate you listening because you are part of what makes America great here on American Ground Radio.
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11: 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Did you know that New Orleans used to be called the crown jewel of the South? Well, did you also know that hiding within plain earshot of this commercial is the crown jewel of Southern talk radio? And who might that be? Yeah, you guessed it, it's me. And just what are the jewels in my talk radio crown? Well, let's start with priorities. I'm your family, city, state first guy. And in that order, you want more? Of course you do. See you tomorrow morning at 6 a.m. here on GSO and all

0: And joining us now on our 4th of July special, What Makes America Great? You've seen her on Fox News for a long time.
1: She's there all the time.
0: You also see her on Tommy Lahren is Fearless on OutKick. It's Tommy Lahren. Welcome back to the show. Thank you so much for joining us.
2: Oh, it's great to be back, especially celebrating, you know, such an important day, obviously. A conservative's favorite day. You know, some liberals might not like today, but that's okay. We will love it, America, enough to compensate.
0: Tommy.
1: Absolutely.
0: Growing up, I mean, you've become, you know, this big media mogul. I mean, you're on Fox News all the time. People know who Tommy Lahren is. People tune in specifically to hear your opinions on politics. Was this something that you always wanted to get into growing up, or was there some moment when you realized that this is now something that was you had to do?
2: Well, listen, I started this professionally at 21, so you know it's been something I've been doing, I guess, now for almost 11 years. And for me, growing up in Middle America, flyover states, it's something that I always hoped to do. I always wanted to be a voice for what I consider the forgotten American. I never expected it to happen so quickly, or, you know, to be able to get into such a great place being at Fox News, you know, where I am now. But I'm very blessed. I'm very grateful for all the opportunities I've been given and for the way I was raised and the country I was raised that allowed me to do what I love to do. So I owe a lot to a lot of great opportunities, and I'm so blessed to be where I am.
0: Well, you talk about growing up in what is pejoratively called flyover country. I think other people call it God's country. But you talk about growing up in that. What is it that you think makes America great?
2: Well, one of the things that I love about America, and there are so many, honestly, we don't have enough time for me to tell you all the things I love. But what I really love, especially in doing what I do, is I love the First Amendment. I love the fact that in this country, you can openly and actively hate this country, and you are still protected even in that, and that there are law enforcement officers and that there are first responders that even protect you and your ability to speak your mind, even if it's, in my opinion, grotesque or in other people's opinion, you know, way off base or a bridge too far. That's what's great about the United States of America, is we can have open conversations, we can have discussions, we can have disagreements, we can have dialogue, and as much as sometimes that causes division, and we talk about the rhetoric in our country. We are so blessed that we can have those conversations. Really, unlike anywhere else in the world, we have those rights in the United States of America. And I think it's incumbent upon all of us, especially those in media, to make sure that we're always speaking about free speech and that we are free speech absolutists. And that's something that I've really dedicated myself to as well.
1: You know, you talk about growing up in flyover country, or God's country, as Stephen refers to it. Do you remember that moment when you recognized that there was something special, something exceptional about America? Was it as a very young girl? Was it as a young adult? Do you remember when that was?
2: Well, honestly, I've grown up, my parents always taught me to love this country, so I think it was something I was kind of born with, and I think we all should be. But I'll tell you what, I was in fourth grade when September 11th happened, and I remember sitting in South Dakota, you know, New York City feels like it's a world away. I've never been to New York City. I've never been anywhere near New York City. But watching what happened, and I think even more importantly, watching our country come together in the aftermath of that, that showed me that there's something really special about being an American. And, you know, as bad as September 11th was and how tragic it was, on September 12th, it was really a beautiful day for America because you saw everybody come together, and it felt like we were all in this together. And I wish we could get that back. I wish we could get that back without a national tragedy. But for me, being in fourth grade at the time, that's what really kicked off my understanding of how great this country is and how great Americans are. We often talk about average Americans. I don't think there's anything average about Americans. I think we are exceptional, every single one of us. And I think we need to remember that, especially about our fellow patriots, how truly wonderful it is to be in this country amongst all these people from so many different places, so much diversity. But we should all love our country and cherish what we have.
0: Tommy, you work in media all the time, not just for Fox, but also for OutKick. And, you know, sometimes when you're involved in the news, when you're reading the news, when you're having to report on it every day, it can get a little discouraging for folks who believe in some of the founding ideas of this country. How do you maintain a positive outlook on this country, on Americans, when you're so involved in seeing what some Americans are doing to other Americans on a daily basis?
2: Well, listen, the stakes are high. And, you know, in my opinion, they've never been higher. We often say it's the biggest election of our lifetime, but this one truly is. Certainly of my lifetime, I would argue one of the most important and consequential elections in American history coming up in just less than five months now. I think it's so important to remember that everything that you see going wrong, and as much as we might not recognize our country right now, these things can be fixed. We've been through dark times before. We've had our country literally torn apart, and we've managed to come together to unify, to rebuild. So oftentimes it feels dire. It feels like we're watching, you know, the series finale of America on a daily basis. But we have to remember that it takes really one strong leader and a whole lot of strong patriotic Americans to turn things around, and it can be done. It's going to take a little work, a whole lot of effort. But I think that when we remember that elections have consequences, and sometimes they're dire and sometimes they're great, and we have an opportunity to make some great changes in just about 4.5 months now.
1: That is fantastic. I love that.
0: I do too.
1: Absolutely. Yeah. Love that.
0: Yeah. Tommy Lahren, host of Tommy Lahren is Fearless on Outkick, and also you see her all the time on Fox News. Thank you so much for spending some time with us.
1: And happy 4th of July.
0: Happy 4th of July.
2: Thank you so much, guys. Happy Independence Day to you, and God bless America.
0: Well, we're coming up on wrapping up 3 hours of our What Makes America Great special when you include today and yesterday. But there's still another hour to go. Some great guests coming up. Eric Metaxas, Senator Marsha Blackburn, and Douglas Carswell. You're going to love him. Find out what they think makes America great when our 4th of July special continues.
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0: Welcome back to American Ground Radio's 4th July special, What Makes America Great. I'm Stephen Parr with Louis R. Abalone.
1: And while we are celebrating the 4th of July and all of the freedoms that our nation provides us, mm-hmm. I think one thing we need to make very clear, and I think our audience obviously already knows this, America has never promised anyone success. You know, we talk about the American dream.
0: We
1: talk about, you know, all the... You know, there's folks, especially those who have been visiting our country here recently regarding the World Cup.
0: Sure.
1: And they love our country, and they're discovering our country in ways that maybe back home they weren't exactly... They may have been hoodwinked.
0: The media in their home countries wasn't necessarily telling them the truth about what America is and what America isn't.
1: So when you look around and you go, well, this is the land of milk and honey.
0: Okay.
1: Well, yes and no. What America has promised, the only promise that it makes anyone within its borders, is something that is far more powerful than giving someone success, and that is the freedom to pursue it.
0: Right.
1: And I think one of the greatest strengths of America has never been its government, although, you know, we do have, as a republic, I think that has endured pretty well to this point. But one of our greatest strengths is not our government, it's the people.
0: Oh,
1: the American work ethic
0: clearly
1: has always been the engine that drives this nation's prosperity. We are a country built by farmers who work from sunrise to sunset.
0: It's about attitude. Our attitude, you know, as Zig Ziglar said, you know, your attitude determines your altitude. The attitude of the American people has been, we can do it. We can get it done.
1: And that's for the inventors, and that's for the entrepreneurs, and, you know, the folks who risked everything on an idea, the workers who believe that tomorrow can be better than today. That's the richness of America, is that spirit of America, that never give up.
0: And that's part of why we love doing this show each and every year, this 4th of July, What Makes America Great special, is because it's a reminder of that. And coming up in the next hour, we have Eric Metaxas, we've got Senator Marsha Blackburn, and we've got Douglas Carswell. Stick around for more. American Ground Radio's 4th of July special, What Makes America Great.
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4: News this hour from Town Hall. I'm Keith Peters in Washington. The holiday travel push has begun early in Georgia's capital, Laura Winters reports.
5: A packed Atlanta airport with thousands of people on the move ahead of the 4th of July. Five-year-old Basil with his mom and sister.
6: What are your 4th of July plans?
5: Heading to Ohio to see the grandparents, and he's all decked out in his red, white, and blue Atlanta Braves hat and patriotic outfit.
6: Tell me about your outfit, more importantly, because you're dressed for the 4th of July. What are you wearing? Red, white, and blue.
7: Shirt.
6: Shirt and hat.
7: Yeah.
6: Can you say happy 4th of July?
7: Yeah, happy 4th of July.
5: At Hartsfield Jackson, Laura Winters, Atlanta, Georgia.
4: World Cup fans from California are taking StubHub to court.
8: The federal lawsuit filed in New York by Julia Reeker Mogul and Ruben Rentiera alleges false and misleading sales practices left them stranded after they bought tickets to group stage matches last month. The suit seeks to become a class action, saying that hundreds, if not thousands, of fans bought tickets only to find out they did not exist, had been revoked, or had been erased due to what the tournament organizer FIFA deemed poor digital infrastructure. In addition to monetary damages, the plaintiffs are asking that StubHub be barred from selling World Cup tickets and that any profits be given back to impacted customers. I'm Jennifer King.
4: The FBI has asked its field offices across the country to dedicate more than 200 staffers to its investigation of the 2020 election in Georgia's Fulton County. A memo obtained Thursday by the Associated Press calls for the FBI to surge 260 investigative analysts and state operations specialists to the effort. The memo describes it as a priority investigation. On Wall Street, the Dow by 594 points, the NASDAQ dropped 207. More at townhall.com.
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4: Slumping tech stocks hold back big gains elsewhere.
10: More drops for chip stocks and other recent AI winners held most of Wall Street back. The S&P 500 finished basically unchanged on Thursday. That came even though 7 out of every 10 stocks within the index rose. Several major chip companies, including Advanced Micro Devices, fell. The Dow added 594 points, or about 1.1%. The Dow hit another record. The Nasdaq Composite fell 0.8%. The company behind LaCroix Sparkling Beverages rose 7.5%. National Beverage said it would pay a significant one-time dividend to shareholders. Seth Sutel, New York.
4: John Denver's Take Me Home Country Roads has become the unofficial anthem of the U.S. men's national soccer team at the World Cup, with players and fans singing it together after victories. News and analysis at townhall.com. From Washington, I'm Keith Peters. Tesla car sales jumped over the past 3 months.
11: The electric vehicle maker run by Elon Musk says it delivered 480,126 cars in the second quarter. That's a 25% gain compared to the same time span last year. It could be a sign the worst of the political boycotts against the automaker are behind it. In fact, Europeans picked up their buying of Teslas. They had shunned Musk and his company last year over his support for conservative lawmakers, protesting at showrooms and even burning Musk in effigy. Bob Agner reporting.
4: Extreme heat like the weather sweeping the eastern U.S. drives up energy demands for data centers, adding to their strain on power grids and worsening air quality for surrounding areas. The impact on local communities that face increased pollution underscores why the artificial intelligence industry is feeling so much heat over the fast-sprouting facilities. More on these stories at townhall.com.
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0: 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I'm Stephen Parr with Louis R. Avalone.
1: And while we are spending or celebrating our 250th anniversary today.
0: America 250, baby!
1: Yeah, no. Look, I think when you're celebrating an anniversary, it's more than just looking backward, you know, or backwards, I should say. It's about deciding what kind of nation will, you know, that we will leave to those who come after us.
0: Right, because if you want another 250 years, we're going to have to make sure that, look, Ronald Reagan said, liberty is not passed down in the bloodstream. It must be fought for and protected and handed down by each generation for the next generation to do the same. 250 years doesn't happen on its own. It happens one generation at a time to protecting and defending the rights that God gave us.
1: Well, I think every generation has been tested. You know, one generation fought for independence, another preserved the Union, another defeated fascism and communism. And I think now,

0: belief that our rights come from our creator, not government.
1: And that's why, as we finish off this last hour of our What Makes America Great special, I'm so excited to be talking to a personal hero of mine, Eric Metaxas. And joining us now, author, speaker, and host of the Eric Metaxas Show, Eric Metaxas. Eric, welcome to our 4th of July special, What Makes America Great. I got to tell you, this is such an honor for me because I've been a fan of yours for more than a decade. I watched a couple of speeches you were giving at some literary clubs in New York and went, man, this guy's sharp. Oh, wait, he's got a book? Okay, let me go check that. Oh, wait, he's got this other thing? I've just been a fan. William Wilberforce, the stuff you've written about him, Dietrich Bonhoeffer, the stuff you've written about him, the patriotism, your love of country, your love of God. I can't tell you how excited I am to have you here on our show.
2: I can't tell you how blessed I am that you would say a thing like that. God bless you. Thank you for your kindness. And listen, it's a privilege that I get to do what I do. So when anytime anybody's aware of it or appreciates it, it just means everything to me. So thank you.
1: Well, and we wanted to have you on our 4th of July show, What Makes America Great, because you have a book that's just come out, Revolution, the Birth of the Greatest Nation in the History of the World. And we thought we'd do a show called What Makes America Great. The guy who's writing the book called the History of the Greatest Nation in the History of the World, he should know something about that, right?
2: Well, he should, and only because I have done a lot of research. I actually do, and I've got to tell you, listen, I don't even know where to begin. This country is unlike any country in the history of the world. So even when we talk about it like being great, it's unprecedentedly great. There is nothing to compare to America. Now, we got to be clear, you know, I'm a Christian. I believe we're all equal in God's eyes, everyone in every country. But there is only one country that came into being 250 years ago on this very date that goes all the way back to the Sinai Covenant. The Israelites in the wilderness, where they said, you know what, we can govern ourselves. We don't need a king. We don't need a pharaoh. We're going to look directly to God.
1: Right.
2: That never existed in the history of the world until 250 years ago today, where all of the revolutionary figures, all of these figures, they understood this. Even the secular ones, even the ones we think are secular, they're not that secular. But when we think of Franklin and Jefferson, they all understood this is what we're doing. This is an unprecedented moment in the history of the world. Thomas Paine writes about it in Common Sense. He says we have an opportunity to make the world new again. Not since the days of Noah have we had an opportunity like this. Now, if you try to do something like that apart from God, it becomes utopianist lunacy, like the French Revolution, which ends in a bloodbath and anarchy and more bloodbath and terror and a dictator emperor. So they got rid of their king and they get all this other horrible stuff. Why did America succeed? Because these revolutionary founders knew, every single one of them, knew that we are turning back to God. We're getting rid of a fake king, King George III, and we're going to get the king in heaven. We're going to bow before God. And if we do that, and we can't force people, because we believe in freedom, we believe in religious liberty, we can't force people to obey God. But if we have enough people who do it voluntarily, we can govern ourselves. We will be good, not because there's a threat of government, you know, punishing us, but because we want to honor God.
1: Right.
2: And so the founding generation understood that. They said, this is an opportunity to do that. And they did it. And on August 1st, 1776, which was the day before they signed the official copy. So when you see those paintings, that didn't happen on July 4th. It happened on August 2nd. On August 1st, the day before, one of the great heroes of the American Revolution, I write a lot about him in my book, Revolution, because he is a great man. He's the father of the revolution, Samuel Adams. He gives a speech / sermon. He's a member of Congress, and he's giving it to everybody in Congress. And in it, he uses the phrase, he says, we have this day, you know what, I'm going to read it. Going to read it. It's in my book, because this is so, it is so beautiful that he says, we have this day restored the sovereign, capital S. In other words,

0: We declared independence from King George III, the fake sovereign, and we have restored the sovereign, capital S, the King God. We're looking back to Sinai, the Sinai covenant, where the Israelites said, we're going to govern ourselves, we're going to look directly to God without a king. It is so unprecedented and so wild in world history. We need to know this story. I mean, it's why I wrote my book, Revolution. I said, every American, you're responsible for this information. This is on the
1: Right.
0: test. If you want to be an American, you need to know this crazy, beautiful American history. And I thought there's not a book that I can hand to somebody where it's all in there. But I said, here, I start before 1776, before 1775. How did we all get up to that? And it's all these ideas that many Americans now we take it for granted. We haven't thought about it. But if you want to know why we've been able to do everything we've been able to do, why we've been able to flourish and put men on the moon and just lead the world in every way, it's because of these ideas.
1: Right.
0: It's not happenstance. It's not because our genes are any better. Our genes are no better. We're equal to anybody in the world. But the ideas of these men of the revolution, and it's incumbent on every generation to relearn these ideas and to teach these ideas to your kids because there is nothing like it around the world. If you travel around the world, you know. There's nothing like America. Europe used to be a little bit like us, but they've drifted and drifted. There is nobody in the world like America, and we want to lead the whole world to do what we're doing. But it means bowing to God, and it means understanding we do that voluntarily. All the founders understood you can't force that, but if people do it on their own, we can govern ourselves and we can be free and prosperous. And it's almost unbelievable what has come out of this nation 250 years. But we've largely forgot this stuff, which is why I wrote my book. I said I want to do a kind of a fun gallop through our history. And as you gallop through, you see these heroes, some villains, but it's just beautiful stories that really tell us who we are. And it's kind of vital as we've drifted that we get back to the beginning.
1: Yeah, no, absolutely. That's just very inspirational. You know, we asked folks on our July the 4th show, you know, number one, what makes America great? And you've obviously answered that in such
0: Spades. It's
1: inspirational,
0: beautiful.
1: beautiful detail. My follow-up question to that is, when did you realize there was something special, something exceptional about this nation? What do you remember when that moment was?
0: There's a few moments. Number one, my parents, my mother grew up in Nazi Germany, my father grew up in Greece. They raised us to know that what we have here is not normal. This is not normal. So my parents always made me understand communism is evil. There's places around the world they can't dream of what we have here. That they my parents dreamt of it and they were able to come here and thank God for what we have. So I was raised with that. I remember June 14th, 1973, celebrating Flag Day for the first time, being at a public school and just being filled with this love of country that was beautiful. But in college, whatever, I lost that, I drifted away. And it really wasn't until around I wrote my previous book, If You Can Keep It, and I started to study this stuff, and I just, my head almost exploded. I have to say, I realized then what I have put in this book, Revolution. I had never really properly understood this. And I said, I want to tell everybody. Everybody needs to know this. This is so beautiful. It's a huge blessing. We don't deserve it. It's God's grace. And we really need to appreciate it and to share it. And so that's part of what you guys are doing. And I'm grateful for being a part of this.
1: And we appreciate your time, and we appreciate your love of country and love of God. And it comes through in everything you do. And thank you so much for being a part of it. Check out the book, Revolution, The Birth of the Greatest Nation in the History of the World. It's available wherever you get books. And of course, Eric Metaxas has had numerous bestsellers. This is going to be another one, we know. So thank you so much for your time and your patriotism and the work you're doing.
0: God bless you and God bless America.
1: Likewise. Thank you.
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0: Welcome back to American Ground Radio's 4th of July special, What Makes America Great? I'm Stephen Parr with Louis Sar Abalone.
1: You know, I think one of the most important questions that we can ask, especially as we celebrate our nation's birthday, is what does it mean to be an American?
0: Oh, yeah.
1: And, you know, you don't become an American because your ancestors came over on the Mayflower. You become an American because you embrace the principles that gave birth to this nation, the liberty, personal responsibility, equal justice under the law, faith in the dignity of the individual, and the belief that our rights come not from government, but from our Creator. That's what makes America unique.
0: Yeah, if you pronounce that you love the second sentence of the Declaration of Independence, that we hold these truths to be self-evident, that's how you become a patriot. That's how it happens. Our next guest, Senator Marsha Blackburn. And joining us now, Senator from the state of Tennessee, Marsha Blackburn. Welcome back to American Ground Radio, and welcome to our 4th of July special, What Makes America Great?
2: And I am delighted to join you and talk about what makes this nation so enduring and so great.
0: And you've obviously been of service to the nation for a while. I mean, before you were even in the Senate, you were in the state Senate in Tennessee. You're running for governor in the state of Tennessee. Obviously, as I'm picking up, service is a very important thing to you.
2: Yes, indeed it is. I think it is so vitally important that we do a couple of things. One is to always give back more than we take, and also to leave things in better shape than we found it. And for me, that means being a believer in the American dream and the goodness and the fulsomeness of the American dream, that you preserve five things: faith, family, freedom, hope, and opportunity. And every day, how do I strengthen faith, family, freedom, hope, and opportunity? How do I make the lives of Tennesseans and indeed all Americans better? What can I do today in that regard?
0: I love that. So the theme of our show, we're asking folks all day long, what is it you think makes America great?
2: One of the things that I love when I'm talking to Tennesseans is to hear them talk about their hopes and their dreams and the business that they are building or the opportunities that they are opening, doors of opportunity for children in schools or maybe for their children or their grandchildren. The hopes that they have for their communities, that those communities can grow and prosper and recruit businesses with great paying jobs and growing wages, so that not only is their community a great place to live, to work, to rear a family, but it's a great place for their children and grandchildren to come home to and have that closeness of a generational family, multi-generational family, living in proximity, sharing their everyday occasions and their special occasions. That really adds a richness to life.
1: Now, you have had a very storied career, Senator, and being very familiar with that career, I know you believe that this nation is an exceptional one. You know, one of the questions that we ask our guests each year is, think back, remember back, maybe it wasn't that long ago, maybe it was. When did you realize there was something special, something exceptional about this country?
2: And I grew up in a family that was very patriotic, very focused on religious freedom, and a pretty close-knit. And to be able to experience that, and then I would see stories on TV of people in other countries where they did not enjoy that freedom, or you would hear what was happening in, at that time, the Soviet Union. And it was horrifying to me that you had children that did not know what freedom was, that could not pursue their dreams, could not pursue an education. And then when I was in college, I went to college on a 4-H club scholarship, And then I went out to work my way through school, pay for everything else, and I sold books door to door during the summer times.
1: Oh, my.
2: And would work about 80 hours a week, and I worked on straight commission. And that is where I learned an all-important lesson, is that the harder and smarter you work, the more successful you are going to be. And that I lived in a country where I could benefit if I chose to work those 80-hour weeks, if I chose to continue to make my sales, and then that commission that would come to me. And what a great lesson that was for me.
1: Yeah. Oh, absolutely.
0: I love that. One of the things I picked up here in our conversation, you mentioned two aspects of religious faith in your 5 points. You mentioned hope and you mentioned faith. And I believe that hope comes from faith. You know, faith, yes, is the substance of things,
2: yeah,
0: hoped for. And you mentioned faith,
2: yes,
0: just now in your upbringing. How connected do you think, in your mind, how connected is faith with the whole point of America in the first place?
2: And you look at our founding documents, and we've actually talked some about this recently. Go in and look at those founding documents. Look at the faith of our founders. Look at what drove them and how they really felt so called to this task of working it through and having that divine guidance and coming up with a document that would embody those thoughts around the fact that these are God-given, unalienable rights. And these rights come from God. And then you have a government structure that protects those individual freedoms and those rights. That's why celebrating the Declaration of Independence is so important. That really is the aspirational document, the hopefulness of a new nation. And then you see that embodied years later as they work through and developed our Constitution.
0: I absolutely love that answer.
1: No, I do too. And we thank you for your service to this country. You know, you're one of the reasons that we celebrate the freedoms that we have is because of honorable men and women, public servants like yourself.
2: Well, it is an honor to serve. I just am so grateful for the opportunity to serve and to know that my children and grandchildren, I am hopeful that they're going to have more opportunities and a better future and a better quality of life than I've enjoyed because of the work that I do every single day. And likewise for all Tennesseans that I represent, that the decisions I make and that the work I do is going to make their way a little easier.
1: It's the American dream.
0: It's the American dream right there. Senator Marsha Blackburn, candidate for governor for the state of Tennessee, thank you so much for spending some time with us today.
2: Delighted to join you. Happy Independence Day.
0: Happy 4th of July. Well, coming up next here on American Ground Radio's 4th of July special, What Makes America Great? 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
4: Louisiana Radio Network, I'm Andrew Greenstein. An Orleans Parish grand jury hands down a 16-count felony indictment against Louisiana Attorney General Liz Merle, stemming from letters she sent to New Orleans officials in May over the consolidation of the Orleans Parish Civil and Criminal District Courts. In those letters, Merle said Mayor Helena Moreno and other elected officials could be removed from office if they continued to push for a special election to name an interim clerk, which the state argued was not needed. Special Prosecutor Lori White says Murrell broke Louisiana's law that prohibits public intimidation and retaliation.
5: We're very interested in elected officials in New Orleans not being intimidated or threatened by letter or any other way.
4: The attorney representing Murrell, Laura Canizaro-Rodriguez, says the elected officials who received the letters violated the state's usurper laws by defying a newly passed law.
6: She is legally required to uphold the law, and the Supreme Court said she was correct. That was accurate.
4: Elarin.
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11: Pop quiz, New Orleans. 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
13: Because of you, American Ground Radio is heard in more markets than you can shake a stick at, which in California is now considered a microaggression against trees. Fire up the chainsaw, fellas!

0: Welcome back to American Ground Radio's 4th of July special, What Makes America Great? I'm Stephen Parr with Louis R. Avalone.
1: Now, there are millions of Americans and tourists from all over the planet that are headed to Washington, D.C., and that's certainly a great place to go to learn about American history.
0: Sure. And we got lots of events this year with the 250th anniversary.
1: Of course. But if you really want to understand America, I say you can't stop in Washington. Mm. I mean, you got to go to Main Street, USA.
0: Okay.
1: You know, the little towns and communities.
0: Route 66.
1: Yeah, absolutely. Right. Where you got the 4th of July parades rolling through town with the veterans and, you know, the children chasing candy tossed from antique fire trucks. That's America.
0: And that's where we will find our next guest, Douglas Carswell. And joining us now from the Mississippi Center for Public Policy, Douglas Carswell, the president and CEO of that organization and a former minister of parliament over in Britain. Welcome to American Ground Radio's What Makes America Great.
2: Thank you for having me here. It's wonderful to be here, both on your radio show and to be in your amazing country.
0: Now, this is the 250th anniversary of the Declaration of Independence, of the United States breaking away from Britain. And in all the years that we've been doing this show, we've been doing it for more than a decade, we've never had a former minister of parliament on our show. And we thought, man, you know what? You might have a very interesting perspective on it as a minister of parliament. What made you want to leave Britain and come to the United States, come to Mississippi?
2: Well, just start off fundamentally. Can you imagine what the world might be like today if in 1776, you guys hadn't decided to take back control of your country and to leave Britain and found the United States? I mean, three times in the past century, America rescued freedom around the world, in the First World War, the Second World War, and during the Cold War to defeat Soviet communism. So thank goodness there is an America. The world is a much better place for it. I came here because, having been a member of the British Parliament for 12 years and advocated for freedom and liberty, I believe, in the words of Ronald Reagan, that freedom and liberty is what has elevated our species from the swamp to the stars. And if you believe that, there's no country on this earth that compares to the United States. There's no place like America. So I came here because I believe in freedom and liberty, and I think we see this vindicated all the time. I mean, it takes European soccer tourists to come over to America to show the world and to show America the real America and to marvel at it. And it's quite something. You know, when I look at these European soccer tourists marveling at America, they feel what I feel every morning when I wake up here. I think, thank goodness I'm in America. Isn't this just an amazing place? Now, you and your listeners have probably been here all your life. You probably take it for granted. They say that a fish doesn't appreciate the water because it's around them all the time. America's around you all the time. So take it from me. America is really something to marvel at. And I marvel at it every day.
1: Well, and it's very clear you believe that this country is great, that there is something exceptional about this nation. Now, think back. And in your case, it's probably going to be one of the most unique answers that we've ever had on any of our shows, because we normally ask each guest to think way back to when they were maybe a child, maybe a teen. When did you realize that there was something special about this nation? And I'll ask you, because it's not been that long ago. When did you realize that there was something exceptional about America?
2: Very late in life. I discovered America, really, I visited, but I'd only really started to live here in my 40s. And when I moved to Mississippi in my late 40s, having been a member of the British Parliament for 12 years, I had this weird sensation that I was coming home, even though around me was an unfamiliar landscape, an unfamiliar Mississippi summer, so much around me that I didn't know. I felt that I knew this vibe, this feeling that you guys have over here. You just naturally assume that people should be free and that people should be able to live their lives and do what they want. And they don't think like that in other parts of the world. And so I felt far from being an outlier, I suddenly felt I was surrounded by people who thought the way I did and saw the world the way I saw it. And I really did feel that I was coming home without ever sounding like an American. I will never, I'm afraid to say, be able to say y'all and water the way you guys do. But I feel I got this really weird sensation when I came here that I was coming home. It's something that it's difficult to describe, but other foreigners like me who've come here and who love freedom and liberty, they say they felt the same thing, and it's bizarre. But thank goodness I made the journey. Incidentally, a particular moment that stood out for me was going to a Friday Night Lights game in a small town in Mississippi. The very first time I'd been to see one of your football games, a slightly different type of football to the football soccer we call football. But I came to this high school stadium and I watched this game. And I marveled because every kid at the school was there. Even the kids who were not particularly good at sport, were not, I think you say, jocks, they were there too, playing a part. They were maybe filming it for the local TV networks, or they were in the band, or they were cheering, or they were selling hot dogs. They were doing something. And I saw in that moment the thing that de Tocqueville described all those decades ago, the civility of America, this sense of a society of many parts coming together to do things autonomously without direction from government. And I saw it in Friday Night Lights, and it really did strike me. I've been in the English education system for 9 years, and I never once saw more than a handful of kids turn out to cheer the school team. And yet I come to America, and the whole town is out there to cheer your local school team. That is the difference between America and the world. In that moment there, I saw it.
0: Douglas Carswell, we got about a minute left here. You've talked a lot about what you love about America. What is it? What is that magic thing that you think actually makes America great?
2: You look to each other to solve the world's problems, not to government. Can you imagine if Elon Musk had stayed in any of those countries he passed through before he got here? He would never have achieved the things he had achieved. It's not because the laws of physics are different or the geography is different. It's because America fundamentally, for 250 years, you've looked to each other to fix your problems. And that's why you've been so successful.
1: My heart just stopped.
0: I know. I love
1: my
0: that.
1: My heart
0: I love
1: just
0: that answer.
1: Stopped. I just, that is such, and you know, it's often folks who come to this country that have a greater appreciation for it, as he pointed out.
0: Folks are able to see it a little differently than we do. As you mentioned, the fish takes the water for granted. Douglas Carswell, CEO, president of the Mississippi Center for Public Policy, thank you so much for your time, and thank you so much for deciding to love our country in some ways better than some of us do.
2: Thank you for inviting me, and don't ever let people in your country do what they've done in Europe and tell you that the age of the nation state is past and that patriotism is out of date. It isn't.
0: Well, we hope you've been enjoying our 4th of July special, What Makes America Great. 10th year we've been doing this. Coming up next, Lewis and I are going to chat a little bit about what we think makes America great here on American Ground Radio. Stick around.
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0: Welcome back to American Ground Radio's 4th July special, What Makes America Great. I'm Stephen Parr with Louis Sar Avalone.
1: You know, the genius of America, you were asking the question earlier, you know, what makes America great? We've asked that to each of
0: all
1: our guests
0: all day long. And for the 2 days in a row now, we've been doing our 4 hours of special here of American Ground Radio's What Makes America Great. We've been asking people that question for 2 days now.
1: You know, the genius of America is simple. It really is. It is that it allows each of us to discover the greatness that already exists within us. And we've said it before, we'll say it again. That's why so many people have crossed oceans and deserts and continents to come here. They weren't looking for a guarantee, mm-hmm. at least not the immigrants of yesteryear. Now, it's a little different today or over the past few years. You have some immigrants who want to be part of that melting pot that is the United States of America.
0: You've got some.
1: Go ahead.
0: You've got some, but you also have some who are like, no, I'm going to come to America and get what I can get. And there's some people that have come to this country that say, I want to transform America. I want to change who it is. There's some people who come to America saying, I'm just going to steal because they're the rich. I'm going to take from the rich and I'm going to send it back to my home. We've had people that have come to this country that did not love the idea of America. And if you are not in love with the idea of America, then you are not a patriot.
1: Well,
0: and you never will be. But you decide that you love those sentences.
1: You're absolutely right. And it's not. And on that point, it doesn't mean you have to agree with everything that this country does or has done or its history.
0: Frankly, if you love the Declaration of Independence, if you love the second sentence of the Declaration of Independence, then you should not love every single thing this country has done, because there's been numerous times when we didn't live up to that ideal as a nation.
1: Right. No, absolutely. And most immigrants have just been looking for a chance. And that's what the American dream offers. Is all about. It's a chance. You know, Senator Ted Cruz often spoke about his father arriving in America from Cuba with little more than the clothes on his back, much like my father. But Ted Cruz made the point that if his father had been handed everything the day that he arrived in Miami, his life and his family would look very different today. Yeah, he believes, at least.
0: Okay.
1: And I think there's a lot of wisdom in that observation, because opportunity, just having the opportunity, often inspires growth in a way that entitlement cannot. Building a life, you know what I'm saying? Building a life through perseverance.
0: Right.
1: Can build confidence, can build resistance, and most importantly, gratitude.
0: Right. And this is where it's so important that you pay attention to what you think. The Bible says, as a man thinketh, so is he. And this is why we talk about the idea of America. Part of what makes America great is that it's the first nation that was founded on an idea, and not just any idea, an idea based on self-evident truths. Truth, something can be true one day and not true the next day. Like, I could say it's sunny today and that's true, and maybe tomorrow it's raining, so if I say it's sunny, it's not true. But a truth is something that is true in all times, in all places, for all people. And this country was founded on self-evident truths. And one of those is that we were all given the same equal rights, the rights to life, the rights to liberty, and the rights to pursue our happiness. None of us was given the right to just have stuff handed to us. None of us was given the right to just be happy. You have the right to pursue happiness, and that pursuit is up to you.
1: Yeah, well, and I think the point there is America doesn't promise equal outcomes.
0: No, nor should it.
1: It promises equal dignity or equal justice before the law, the freedom to pursue your own dreams. I think America says, look, hey, the door is open. Walk through it. The future is yours to build. And, you know, as the son of an Italian immigrant, I understand this. My father didn't come here because America promised him comfort. He came here because America promised him the freedom to work and to build and to fail, the freedom to get back up, the freedom to build a better future for his family than the one that he left behind.
0: You know, my father was called out of retirement in the military to serve in the first Gulf War. And he was actually interviewed by a TV station at the time in Houston. And they said, how do you feel about, you know, you're in your 40s, you're being called out of retirement to go serve your country again in war. And he says, I'm happy to do it. if it means my kids don't have to do it. If
1: yes.
0: it means my,
1: yes.
0: this is the posterity.
1: Absolutely.
0: We talk about trying to make the American dream is making life better for those who come after you. It's in the preamble to the Constitution for ourselves and our posterity, to make a more perfect union for ourselves and our posterity. That's the people coming after us. That's the American dream. If you grew up in poverty, but your kids have never known a day of hunger, then you have achieved the American dream.
1: Right. And while we celebrate with parades, and certainly in Washington, D.C., we've got all sorts of, you know, military flyovers.
0: And the biggest fireworks ever. Some people say it's the best fireworks
1: no,
0: ever
1: no.
0: seen.
1: No, no, no. And I get that.
0: Yeah.
1: But as we celebrate this Independence Day, I think it is important to remember that as important as those things are, America's true greatness is not measured by any of those things. America is great because it offers the opportunity for ordinary people like you and me, like our audience, to discover the extraordinary greatness that God has placed in them. And there is greatness in each of us.
0: The greatness of America comes from the greatness that's within you. And we know there's greatness within you because you were made in the image of God, and God is great. And the beauty of America is that more than any other country in the history of mankind, it has created a situation in where the greatness in people is allowed to manifest in the real world, unlike anything else mankind's ever known.
1: And as long as we preserve the freedom to pursue it, it will always be.
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0: Welcome back to American Ground Radio's 4th of July special, What Makes America Great. I'm Stephen Parr with Louis R. Avalone.
1: You know, we've talked a lot about stories of America.
0: Yeah.
1: And there are a lot of critics out there that will hear these stories and say, yeah, well, you know, America's gotten things wrong before. And that's true.
0: And newsflash, America's going to get things wrong in the future, too.
1: No, but...
0: I mean, America's made up of people, and people are flawed.
1: But I think one of the things that the founders got right...
0: Yeah.
1: You know, of course, the founders had lived under a king, you know, and they understood that history had demonstrated for thousands of years that power has a tendency to grow. And when it grows unchecked, well, liberty shrinks.
0: The term they used, power tends to corrupt. Absolute power tends to corrupt. Absolutely.
1: And so I think one of the things they got really right was the fact that they didn't create one powerful ruler,
0: right,
1: or a Congress that could simply do whatever it pleased.
0: And that even when the people begged George Washington to remain in power, to become their king, he went, no, I will not do that because that's not good for the long-term future. That's not good for liberty.
1: And when we talk about limited government, it's not about having no government. It's about having a government strong enough to protect our rights, but restrained enough not to become a threat to them.
0: And that's where we probably have gotten overboard. We probably have a government now that is so strong. There's no probably about it. We've got a government right now that's so strong that it regularly threatens our rights. Just think back to COVID if you question that. And so we as patriots, we as Americans, we've got to remember that we have to defend the rights that God gave us every day.
1: And look, it's a battle. It's a battle. The founders knew that freedom and government exist in tension, right?
0: I mean,
1: under tension.
0: Right.
1: Every expansion of government, you've got to look at it very carefully because every new power exercised by government is a possible infringement on our liberty. But 250 years later, I think the founders' wisdom has certainly stood the test of time.
0: We've had a great show the last 2 days. Clint Black, Joe Piscopo, Don McLean, Mattress Mac, Gary Sinise, the American Mamas, Robert Jeffress, Dr. Carol Swing, Kirk Cameron, Steve Scalise, Jack Carr, Tommy Lahren, Eric Metaxas, Marshall Blackburn, Des Creswell. Go check it out on our podcast if you want to hear it all. And may your pursuit of happiness bring you joy.
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14: News this hour from Town Hall. I'm Keith Peters in Washington. A dangerous heat wave is bringing prolonged extreme heat to more than 24 states across the Midwest, the South, and the East Coast.
15: The National Weather Service says dangerous record-breaking heat will continue across much of the central and eastern United States. NWS Weather Prediction Center meteorologist Scott Klebauer says the cities will feel the worst of it.
16: Metropolitan areas and nearby suburbs, they're going to probably struggle to get out of the upper 70s and maybe even low 80s in some cases.
15: With humidity making it feel hotter than 100 degrees Fahrenheit, sweat will be dampening the spirits at many celebrations marking 250 years of American independence. Klebauer says extreme heat will be felt from New York all the way to the Carolinas. I'm Haya Pinjoni.
14: Law enforcement is on high alert in New York City, where dozens of events are upcoming to celebrate the 4th of July. Correspondent Laura Winters reports.
17: New York City Police Commissioner Jessica Tisch says there are no known specific or credible threats, but the NYPD is not taking any chances. Thousands of officers will be working 12-hour shifts to keep everyone in the city safe.
18: You can expect to see a large police presence along our waterfronts. There will be heavy weapons teams, canine units, and thousands of uniformed officers.
17: Among the many events, the annual Macy's 4th of July fireworks show. Laura Winters reporting.
14: The Trump administration is proposing a new rule to keep hospitals from charging markups on discounted drugs for Medicare patients.
13: and says that could save consumers $1.1 billion next year, according to estimates. The rule comes as the Republican administration tries to show it's tackling the challenges of affordability for U.S. families. On Wall Street, the Dow up by 594 points, the S&P 500 unchanged. More at Town Hall.
19: 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Well, some of you were skeptical, but Consumer Reports just asked 120,000 people to rate every wireless company in America, including the big boys. 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I'm not going to say I told you so, but I will encourage you one more time to dial #250, say micro, and switch to a 5-star American wireless company that won't let you down. Pure Talk.
13: July 4th will see the launch of so-called Trump accounts benefiting children born during President Trump's second term.
20: Parents can open accounts for these youngsters, receiving $1,000 from the government and potentially more from billionaires who have pledged money. The funds are managed by private firms and are invested in the stock market. Children can access the money at age 18 for specific purposes like education or home buying. Affluent families that can afford to put their own money in the accounts will realize the greatest benefits. Rich Thomason, Washington.
13: A skyscraper-scaling daredevil told police that he and his girlfriend climbed the Empire State Building's antenna and unfurled a banner about love and peace because he wanted to do something special for their engagement. The couple was arraigned on felony reckless endangerment. News and analysis at townhall.com. From Washington, I'm Keith Peters. The average long-term U.S. mortgage rate fell this week to its lowest level since mid-May. Bob Agnew reports.
21: Mortgage buyer Freddie Mac says the benchmark 30-year fixed-rate mortgage rate eased to 6.43% this week, down from 6.49% last week. Rates on the 15-year mortgage, most often used by those who refinance, also declined. Mortgage rates are influenced by several factors, from the Federal Reserve's interest rate policy decisions to bond market investors. Whatever the reason, lower rates ease borrowing costs for prospective home buyers. Bob Agnew reporting.
13: Tesla car sales jumped over the past 3 months in a possible sign the worst of the boycotts against the automaker and lost market share to rivals are behind it. The electric vehicle maker run by Elon Musk reported Thursday that it delivered 480,126 cars, a 25% gain over last year's sales. More at Town Hall.
22: Why was the basketball court all wet? 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
23: The dad joke. 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
29: He's here. He's here. Now, broadcasting from the underground command post, deep in the bowels of a hidden bunker, somewhere under the brick and steel of a nondescript building, we've once again made contact with our leader, Mark Levin.

0: The majority of Democrats say they would vote for a Democratic socialist, and they view socialism favorably. If we don't do something about these colleges and universities, we're never going to recover from this. Also, we're importing people who believe these foreign ideologies. And this is what the Democrat Party wants. Once again, the last book I wrote is called On Power. They're about power. They're not about the Declaration, the Constitution, capitalism. Because keep something in mind. You and I don't believe in a powerful central government. That's why I reject some of the things J.D. says and some of these others say. These so-called nationalists, populists. No. No. There are guardrails in our system. Guardrails. And those guardrails are crucial for whomever wants to do whatever. And the point is this. 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You want power. You want it centralized. And yet, you camouflage it with all kinds of talk about democracy. 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Consumer Reports just did a massive survey of all the wireless brands in America. 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
1: With SRN News, I'm Keith Peters in Washington. The United States is rapidly building what it calls a smart wall on the Mexico border, combining tall steel fencing with advanced technology like sensors and cameras. Critics argue this militarizes the border and impacts local communities. Customs and Border Protection says the technology helps free up agents for other tasks. Contracts for hundreds of miles of wall have been signed. A former Olympian has been indicted on a felony charge for alleged vandalism of the Lincoln Memorial reflecting pool. David Hearn is a former Olympic canoe racer who was indicted on a single count of property destruction in a Washington, D.C. court. On Wall Street, the Dow by 594 points, the S&P 500 unchanged. More details at srnnews.com.
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0: Mm-hmm. Faster. Okay. I just decided today was a good day to get into some of these things, given July 4th is right upon us. This is July 2nd. We will not be here tomorrow, so this is the last time I'm talking to you before July 4th. And this is a very exciting period to me, 250 years. But it's also a very grave situation that we're in right now. Some people blow this off. They say you're overreacting and say, no, you're not. We're facing threats and enemies we've never faced like this before, certainly not in an organized fashion. The Democrat Party is led by weasels and quislings and weaklings, and so that party is doomed. And you listen to these candidates. Some of them are 29 years old. They're failed lawyers. They've accomplished nothing. AOC accomplished nothing. Got this guy in Maine who accomplished nothing. He's a horrid human being. Got this guy in New Jersey. Literally was working with a blind sheik. Stunning. Shocking. You've got individuals who support Hamas and other terror groups running for office and winning the Democrat primaries. Now, there's not a lot we Republicans can do about Democrat primaries. But we have to make sure when it comes to the general elections, we do everything humanly possible to stop these people. Or we will lose our country. They've tried everything. Open borders. That's why this birthright citizenship decision. Listen, ignore the buffoons, some of whom claim to be conservative. What's the big deal? We'll pass legislation. It doesn't work that way. This is a singularly disastrous decision. Disastrous because the court majority was cowardly They knew what jurisdiction meant back then. We know what it means today. Nobody contemplated illegal aliens having children in this country who would be citizens. Nobody. I don't care if they write 100 pages or 1,000 pages to try and make the case. There is no case to be made. We're up against these Islamists. We're up against these communists. They don't play by the rules. They use our system to destroy our system. I fear that apart from a handful of individuals, we don't know how to fight back. And so we dismiss it. Country goes through cycles and phases. No, excuse me. Don't acquiesce to this. More when I return.
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9: News this hour from Town Hall. I'm Keith Peters in Washington. 8 days after dual earthquakes rocked Venezuela, survivors are still being found.
10: Rescuers have pulled a 43-year-old security guard alive from a collapsed basement after a grueling days-long operation following two earthquakes in northern Venezuela. Teams cheered as rescuers carried Hernan Alberto Gil Flores on a stretcher through throngs of people into a Red Cross ambulance. Gil had been trapped since June the 24th inside his small security cabin under the rubble in the basement of a shopping center in the coastal town of La Guaira. A specialized team from the Costa Rican Red Cross first detected signs of life and established contact with him on Sunday. I'm Karen Shamas.
9: There's been a surge in immigration arrests.
11: A source tells the AP Immigration and Customs Enforcement arrested 10,000 people over a 5-day period at the end of June. It's not clear where the ICE arrests were made, but it adds up to about 2,000 arrests per day. This is part of a new strategy by the Trump administration, going from high-profile arrest sweeps in major cities to a quieter approach. Data obtained by the AP shows the number of people entered into ICE detention facilities climbed in June to roughly 39,000 after hovering around 30,000 per month since February. Ed to Washington.
9: A former Olympian has been indicted on a felony charge for alleged vandalism of the Lincoln Memorial Reflecting Pool. David Hearn is a former Olympic canoe racer who was indicted on a single count of property destruction in a Washington, D.C. court.
12: On Wall Street, the Dow up by 594 points, the NASDAQ dropped 207, the S&P unchanged. More at townhall.com.
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12: The Trump administration sued the states of California and Virginia on Wednesday over new laws in both states that restrict the sale of semi-automatic firearms. We hear more on the story from correspondent Bernie Bennett reporting from Washington.
14: The two separate lawsuits filed by the Justice Department in federal court say the laws violate the Second Amendment. Acting Attorney General Todd Blant said in a news release, quote, "The Constitution is not a suggestion and the Second Amendment is not a second-class right." Virginia's Democratic Governor Abigail Spanberger signed legislation early this year banning the sale and manufacture of certain semi-automatic firearms. The law, which took effect Wednesday, is facing at least four other lawsuits challenging its constitutionality. The California law prohibits gun shops from selling certain handguns that can easily be made fully automatic. Bernie Bennett, Washington.
12: News and analysis at townhall.com. From Washington, I'm Keith Peters. The state of New Jersey wants to charge employers who have employees on Medicaid. We hear more on that story from correspondent Donna Warder reporting from Washington, D.C.
15: New Jersey Governor Mikey Sherrill has signed a measure that will make employers pay a fee if they have at least 50 employees on Medicaid. Proponents say it

0: his new nationalism was a progressive, quote-unquote, political platform. And he introduced it in a speech in Kansas in 1910. And he later wrote about it, and it was published. And it became the foundation for his 1912 campaign. We ran third party in the Bull Moose Party, but the official name of that party was the Progressive Party. And he argued vehemently for a much stronger federal government. He argued for human welfare over property rights, whatever that meant. He argued for strong regulation of labor, strong regulation of industry. As I said, significant federal authority. He wanted significantly higher taxes on wealth. In other words, much of the left-wing agenda that we talk about today. It wasn't all that different from Woodrow Wilson's agenda. Now, this may shock some of you, I understand. He called it the new nationalism. I get it. But that's what he promoted. So when people talk about Theodore Roosevelt's one of my favorite presidents, and I get that, I really do, you do need to understand that he was really the first so-called progressive president. And he ran on the Progressive Party, Bull Moose Party, third party. And as a result of that, how the sitting president, who had been his vice president, Howard Taft, lost. Roosevelt lost, and Woodrow Wilson came in. A disaster. See, my view is we've had enough powerful centralized government. It's enough already. And one day it'll be handed over to the Marxist Islamists. It'll be there for the taking. One of the strengths of our system, as was envisioned and originally set up, was you don't have all this centralized power except where you're supposed to have it. And the power belongs in the state, so it's much more difficult for, say, the Marxists and the Islamists to walk in and have an entire infrastructure ready to go. And the Democrats keep pushing that, don't they? National health care. National this, national that, national housing, national that. Yeah, exactly. This is a totalitarian mindset. So when people push this nationalism, populism, new nationalism, they have an obligation, as far as I'm concerned, to explain to us, beyond the generalizations and the slogans, what exactly do they mean and what are its limits and how do we draw those limits, especially when people come to power who mean us no good. Remember what we've talked about before on power. Remember what Montesquieu said in The Spirit of the Laws. What did he say? Power must check power. When you look at your Constitution, that's what it's all about. Separation of powers. Powers divided between this new federal government and the state governments. And then, of course, the power of the individual, the sovereign, each of you. The more you centralize government, I don't care if you make it a populist centralization, a nationalist centralization, whatever you want to call it, the more you are destroying the entire purpose of this country, the Declaration. The more you are destroying the constitutional limits on power. Let's take it one step further. Why do we believe that the centralization of power, that nationalism and so forth and so on, is a good thing? Why have critical decisions made by fewer and fewer of our fellow citizens. What is it that these fellow citizens of ours...
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0: Petitions in this country is very low, and yet we are willing to confer on them choices about our health care, choices about our educational system, choices about on and on and on. Why? Why is that? 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We're not celebrating nationalism and populism. We're celebrating Americanism. I'll be right back.
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0: In the period of about 1910, 1911 or so, Theodore Roosevelt was America's preeminent progressive political leader, a dynamo. And this new nationalism he talked about, we always give new labels to these things. They sound very cool. I'm a nationalist populist. Until you go back and research what it is. It's the language of the socialists. When you say you're more Hamiltonian than Milton Friedman, it's very interesting because Hamilton, as I've pointed out to you now, was really, let me put it this way, Jefferson and Madison were repulsed by Hamilton as time went on before he died from the duel. And they felt that he double-crossed the states because he supported the Constitution and then he supported an interpretation of the Constitution that many of the most left-wing justices would support. I'm not putting him down, I'm explaining history. Hamilton's perspective, by the way, won the day early on. And this is typically the case. You know, those of us who fight for limited government, individual freedom, economic freedom, and so forth, we're always on defense. We're always on defense because most people don't understand liberty because they've never experienced the opposite. And so they figure it'll always be here, even if they vote for a socialist or a communist or whatever it is. And it's not the case. Reagan explained it, others explained it, is one generation away from being eliminated. That's why when you go online and you say people say, calm down, everything's fine, nobody's hyper. But people who see clearly understand what's at stake. And it's not a time to, quote-unquote, calm down. It's a time to engage. Engage. That's the whole point. The other side is engaged in destroying our society. And that's the truth. Let's see here. Between the 23rd of August and the 11th of September this year, 1910, Mr. Roosevelt made a journey of nearly 5,500 miles. In the course of that journey, he gave addresses in 14 states. The audiences which gathered at the meetings, which had been arranged in advance, numbered certainly a third of a million. And it goes on. If an unprejudiced, thoughtful American who had left this country in 1895 and spent 15 years in a remote region away from all news of the world had returned in the summer of 1910, he would, within a few days of his arrival, have been impressed with the change that had taken place in a public opinion and even in the public point of view. Again, this is from 1910. When he left, public opinion was hard, that is when Roosevelt did, rather sordid, decidedly materialistic. Very placent. Now, I want to remind you, it's my recollection that Marx died in the 1850s, give or take. So this was about a half a century after Marx died. Roosevelt was well aware of who Marx was, as was Wilson, as were all these so-called progressives, or I call them, as you know, American Marxists. And see if I can get deeper into this with you. So this idea of centralized government, centralized economic decisions, it's not a new idea. It's just a bad idea. You know, this thing about the Constitution. It was Woodrow Wilson who wrote and said, the Constitution is like the human body. All the organs have to work together. government's like a human body. All the organs have to work together. This so-called separation of power, separation of human organs, will kill us. The human body, whether the individual or the society, can't function with separation of power this way. Of course, he was wrong. I'll be right back. You know, I used to think a mattress was just furniture until I got my ghost bed made right here in America. 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
1: With SRN News, I'm Jason Walker. House Democrats say consultants tied to President Trump have engaged in financial fraud related to the nation's 250th anniversary. Democrats are accusing consultants of tricking donors who wanted to support the anniversary. A Freedom 250 spokesman calls this report absolutely, categorically false. Ukrainian authorities say Russian missiles and drones attacking a huge neighborhood in Kyiv overnight. It has now claimed the lives of at least 21 civilians, dozens more wounded, many people still trapped in the rubble. And more big talk is coming out of Tehran. Iran's Joint Military Command warning that oil tankers moving through the Strait of Hormuz must use approved routes or face a forceful response. SRN News.
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0: Pennsylvania Assembly Room in downtown Philadelphia, what it is today, was where the Second Continental Congress met to debate, then draft, then adopt the Declaration of Independence, is exactly the same location where they spent 5 months, many years later, debating and adopting the Constitution of the United States. Isn't that amazing? Same place. Same place. History is fascinating. And to those of us who love our country, who believe in our system, who want to defend it and promote it, it's essential. And once you know more and more of our history, it's not only so compelling and intriguing, but it causes you to be even a bigger defender of it. It truly does. And then when you see people coming here, Mandami from Uganda, this woman now in Colorado from Ethiopia, this guy in New Jersey from wherever the hell he is, and on and on and on, and you see the way they talk about our country, their abuses of power, they're condemning our history. We need to stand up to this. The hell do these people think they are? You come into our country, you manage to use our electoral system, you work your way through the Democrat primaries, and you trash our country. You trash our history. All the men and women who've died to secure this nation. A relative handful of punks come in here from the third world, or punks who are homegrown, who are brainwashed in colleges and universities. What have they contributed to this society? Can you name anything? They haven't contributed anything. They're mobsters who push mobster ideologies. That's what communism and socialism and Islamism are. They're mobster ideologies. Consumer Reports just did a massive survey of all the wireless brands in America. 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And it shouldn't be a surprise that the honor goes to Pure Talk. 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Okay, Rich, did you send me the call link? Because I can't find it. Yeah, it didn't show up, unfortunately. Give me a caller. Go ahead. I didn't hear you. Sirius XM, Gary in Virginia, how are you?
1: Mark, you're great, great, great, great patriot, and I'm very, very happy and pleased to speak to you. I've listened to you for, I don't know, 20 years.
0: Thank you,
1: and I just can't imagine how you prepare for all this. It's amazing. And I'm a member of the tribe, you know what I mean?
0: Yeah.
1: And I have thought about this, and you have an ear with the president, at least some ear with the president. I probably never will, even though I've been to Mar-a-Lago a few times. And I've been thinking about this a lot because I guess Michael A. has his own radio station now, and he's talking about how Trump did this and Trump did that, and he got all this money, and he's, you know, worth $6 billion. Well, if that's true, and I can do math, you know, 10% of that $600 million. I've heard the number $100 million banted around for how much was spent to get all these Democrats elected in New York and in California. And my thought process is, if Trump is who he really says he is, and he can really influence all of these elections, he's got enough self-worth. He can do it on his own and combat Soros all the way.
0: All right, we're going to have to go just because of the music. That kind of came out of left field, so I'm not...
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17: News this hour from Town Hall. I'm Jason Walker. Help may be on the way for Medicare patients. Trump administration proposing a new rule to keep hospitals from charging markups on discounted drugs.
18: The administration says this could save consumers $1.1 billion next year. The rule would apply to hospitals that serve low-income patients under what's known as the 340B program, which lets hospitals buy outpatient prescription drugs at discounted prices. But in many cases, hospitals can bill insurance at rates that exceed those costs, allowing hospitals to keep the difference and resulting in higher costs to patients. Under the proposed rule, the Centers for Medicare and Medicaid Services would change the formula for what hospitals participating in the program can get reimbursed in an effort to cut costs for patients. Bernie Bennett in Washington.
17: We are learning more now about that brutal attack in Russia, rather by Russia, in Ukraine.
19: This attack comes at a significant moment in this war. It follows weeks of Ukrainian strikes in Russia and on occupied territory that have hit oil facilities, disrupted supply lines, and caused fuel shortages. Zelensky renewed his appeal to Western allies to urgently strengthen Ukraine's air defenses, saying that Patriot systems remain a top priority as they are among the few that can intercept ballistic missiles. Zelensky has also appealed to Putin, Russia's president, to end this war, but says that despite these diplomatic appeals, Moscow continues to intensify its attack on Ukrainian cities.
17: That is correspondent Samia Kolob. Now, she says the attack on a very large neighborhood, leaving at least 21 civilians dead, dozens more wounded, as missiles and drones blasted the capital city of Kyiv, more than 50,000 people sheltered in subway stations. At daybreak, emergency crews began digging through the rubble looking for victims. More on these stories, townhall.com.
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17: A key jump for a noted automaker.
6: Tesla appears to be recovering from backlash against Elon Musk and protests in Europe last year over his embrace of far-right political candidates. Sales surged for the second quarter in a row, up 25% over last year. The Austin, Texas company reports Q2 deliveries of 480,126 vehicles, beating analyst estimates. Sales are still down in the U.S., hurt by the elimination of a tax break for EVs that is keeping buyers away, but trade groups report the company saw big sales increases in Europe in May, especially in Germany, helped along by the introduction of cheaper models, a cut in leasing costs, and a surge of electric vehicle purchases amid rising fuel prices due to the Iran war.
17: The discovery of 16 children living in deplorable conditions in Ohio, leaving people wondering why the life-threatening squalor wasn't detected early. Seven kids were hospitalized. One is in critical condition. Breaking news and analysis, townhall.com.
7: Medicaid. We hear more on that story from correspondent Donna Warder reporting from Washington, D.C.
8: New Jersey Governor Mikey Sherrill has signed a measure that will make employers pay a fee if they have at least 50 employees on Medicaid. Proponents say it's about fairness because employers benefit from having some lower-income workers with taxpayer-funded health coverage. Fees would start at $325 a year for each employee and top out at $725, depending on how many employees are on Medicaid. Other states, such as California, are considering similar fees. The left-leaning Center on Budget and Policy Priorities says the fees could lead to companies employing fewer people from low-income households. I'm Donna Warder.
7: 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From Washington, I'm Keith Peters.

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13: He's here. He's here. 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
14: Hello, America. 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Our number, 877-381-3811, 877-381-3811. Breitbart poll, majority of Democrats say they would vote for a democratic socialist, view socialism favorably. We're importing communists, Islamists, and socialists into our country, and we're raising them through our school systems. It's a recent Economist YouGov survey revealed. Across the board, a plurality of respondents, 45% said they would not vote for such a candidate, followed by 29% who said they would, 26% who remain unsure. Predictably, the vast majority of Republicans, 85%, said they would not vote for a Democratic Socialist, but most Democrats, 62%, said they would. Further, only 11% of Democrats said they would not, and over a quarter, 27%, said they are not sure. In plurality of independents, 40% said they would not vote for a Democratic Socialist, 24% said they would. So overwhelmingly, Republicans say no. Significantly, independents say no. Overwhelmingly, Democrats say yes. An even greater majority, 73% of self-described liberals, said they would support a Democratic Socialist, and most 2024 voters of former Vice President Kamala Harris, 64% said they would as well. Only 5% of Trump voters said the same. Now, the survey also revealed that more Democrats view socialism more favorably than capitalism. 34% choosing socialism, 22% choosing capitalism. 58% of Democrats view socialism in general favorably. Believe this crap? The rise of socialism in the Democrat Party has been well documented, making waves after New York City's elected a socialist mayor, a communist mayor. But it's still alarming that a majority of people are voting for socialists, obviously. It's ignorance. It's alarming. You see the disaster in these countries like China, Laos, Vietnam, Cambodia, and so forth. It doesn't seem to matter because they don't experience it. They don't care. They always have their lattes. They always have their weekends, you know. You don't view it as any big deal. Sure, I want socialists. Yeah, I want more, and I want fair, and I want this, and I want that. Sick. And really, what do they give to the country? You know, we've had generations before. They went into the draft, or maybe they became Boy Scouts and Girl Scouts, or whatever it was. You don't see that in any large scale anymore, do you? Peter Schweitzer, who's a fantastic, good friend, more than a million U.S. citizens are being raised in China due to birth tourism. Thank you, John Roberts. By the way, Amy Comey Barrett, there's a big piece in the New York, in the National Review, defending her. And there and elsewhere, they say, look at all the great decisions she has had from a constitutionalist perspective. Can anybody tell me

0: conventional philosophy. She's not an originalist of the sort of a Scalia or a Thomas or an Alito, even a Gorsuch. And therein lies the problem. And so when it comes to some of these big cases, she is unpredictable. Not because she's quote-unquote independent, because it's very, very difficult to determine what her moorings are. That's the truth. Colonel de Schweitzer, author of The Invisible Coup, The Depth of Birth Tourism is Unclear, noting that the Chinese government boasts of more than 1 million Chinese who have U.S. citizenship as a product of birthright citizenship. No, according to the Chinese government, said Schweitzer, they believe that every year on average since 2013, roughly 100,000 Chinese babies have been born in the United States. That is a government estimate from China. Research firms in China put that number sometimes even higher. Problem is our federal government doesn't know. We don't track this. They don't put on the birthright certificate the nationality of the parents. So that's the inherent problem. We don't know the scope of it. The scope of it is massive, obviously. Massive. Now, why do you think China's doing that? To destroy our country. To create spies, to get people elected. You can't stop them if they're citizens. They could actually get elected to be president of the United States. What a disaster what the court did to us. And don't understate it. Don't pretend it's no big deal. Don't pretend there's legislative fixes. There aren't. It's a big damn deal. There's other things that caught my attention today. This was big. Bloodier than Stalingrad, writes CNN. The number of casualties in Russia's war on Ukraine reaches 2 million. Russia's decision to launch a full-scale invasion of Ukraine has now cost that country some 450,000 lives, according to a new study that estimates the war's total casualty numbers to have surpassed 2 million. The research by the Center for Strategic and International Studies estimates Russia has suffered 1.4 million casualties, including killed, wounded, and missing soldiers, a stunning number that amounts to roughly 1% of the country's population. The losses are not spread evenly across Russia, with poor areas and ethnic minorities suffering significantly higher casualty rates. Stories of male populations of small, remote villages being virtually wiped out are becoming more common in Russia opposition media. According to the study, Russia is currently unable to recruit new troops at the same rate as they're losing them. The rates are astounding, says Seth Jones, a Riley McCabe, and authors of the study. They said Russian fatalities in Ukraine are more than four times greater than all U.S. fatalities in all wars combined since World War II, and more than nine times greater than all Soviet and Russian fatalities in all wars combined since World War II. Meanwhile, Ukraine is estimated to have endured between 525,000 and 625,000 casualties, including 125,000 to 150,000 fatalities. Neither Russia nor Ukraine release official casualty data, but the latest CSIS figures are broadly in line with Western estimates. In terms of casualties, the war is becoming much more costly for Russia than it is for Ukraine. Now, the study, the pair said that the casualty rate has likely risen to nearly 8-1 in the first half of this year, meaning that for every Ukrainian soldier killed, wounded, or missing, there are 8 Russian casualties. For much of the war, the rate stood at between 2-3 Russian casualties to 1 Ukrainian loss. Jones and McCabe said that the recent increase is down to Kiev's advances in its drone program, especially its ability to greatly extend the kill zone. That is the area around the front lines that is so saturated with drones that it makes it almost impossible for Russian troops.
1: This is Jeff Cruer with my commentary of the day.
2: So the June 27th election was a big win for dark money. Shadowy outside group funneled huge money to elect Julia Letlow as the Republican Senate nominee, Stephanie Hilferty as a Republican Public Service Commissioner nominee, and Joseph Gao to the Board of Elementary and Secondary Education. So the voters elected the most liberal Republican member in Congress, the most liberal Republican member of the legislature, and the most liberal member of the Louisiana Republican delegation. The conservative candidates were outspent big time, and low information voters were swayed by massive amounts of advertisements, text messages, and mail. So now, as watchdogs, we need to double down, work even harder, and make sure we expose these outside influencers trying to buy our election with dark money. We can't give up, because if we do, Louisiana will never lose the label of a corrupt state.
1: More info on this and the other hot topics of the day, check out ringsidepolitics.com.
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0: things that have grabbed my attention. I don't really follow a lot of basketball, men's or women's. I used to follow it a lot when I was young. I just don't anymore. They seem like so many overpaid prima donnas. I'm just being honest. But I keep reading articles about Caitlin Clark in the WNBA. The fouls that are committed against her, including being punched in the throat. And these aren't normal basketball fouls. I mean, they are very, very physical fouls, like you're intending to really hurt somebody and you're targeting them. And it seems to me that it happens frequently, or at least frequently enough. And here we have another story. Caitlin Clark is a WNBA All-Star Game starter, earning the third All-Star nod of her career. But it's no thanks to her peers. Clark was involved in one of the biggest voting discrepancies of the 2026 WNBA All-Star Game. While fans and the media voted Clark second and third on their respective ballots among guards, Clark earned just the 11th most votes from her fellow players. In order to select the WNBA All-Star Game starters, fans accounted for 50% of the vote, while current players and a media panel accounted for 25%. Along with Clark, fellow Fever stars Aaliyah Boston and Kelsey Mitchell were named. But of WNBA All-Star starters, Boston had one of the other biggest discrepancies among voting groups. Boston was number one with the fans, number five with the media, just eighth on her fellow players' ballots. And it goes on. So it was left to the players, pretty much. She might not have gotten on there, but for the public. Now she's a superstar. Keep that in mind. She's a superstar. So what accounts for this? I'll tell you what accounts for this. I've thought about it, and I'm not one to immediately say racism, but it's racism. The kinds of fouls against this woman that seem to be too frequent, this sort of thing. Now, she may not be the only one who's treated like this in various categories, but to me, she's the only one who's treated in the various categories this way. I don't know. And the league ought to do something about it. The league ought to do something about it. She's white, obviously, and if she wasn't white and this was happening in a white, predominantly white league to say a black player, I'd want something done about that. You'd want something done about it. Others would want something done about it. Well, why not here? Because what else explains this? Seriously, what else explains it? So the league needs to get to the bottom of this, and they need to deal with it. And I'd love if some sports broadcasters, some probably do talk about it, I don't know enough, but more of them should talk about it, so we all hear about it. And you bring on some shaming and some pressure to cut it out. Just cut it out. And I know it's a tough sport. That's not my point. My point is it seems to happen a lot to her. All right. Let's take a few calls here. Peter, Gainesville, Florida, the great WSKY. How are you, Peter?
1: I am quite well, thanks. How about yourself?
0: Very well, thank you. Well, not really, but well enough. How are you?
1: Oh, not bad. Being late, fat and lazy. So I thought I'd call about the three laws of socialism as written by von Mises.
0: Yes, von Mises. Go ahead.
1: Yes. Law number one, logic is absolutely forbidden. And the best example of that is Bernie Sanders. He brags about being stupid. Law number two.
0: Yeah.
1: Socialism has never worked because I wasn't running it. And law number three, socialism won't work until the entire planet is socialist.
0: It's all true. But I just don't feel like there's a concerted, organized, laser-focused effort to push back against these people. I just don't. And it's going to take, you know, it's going to take broadcasters, but it's also going to take leading politicians, whether in the Democrat Party and certainly in the Republican Party, to explain things. They should be giving speeches on July 4th. They should be explaining the connection between the Declaration and the Constitution and private property rights. They should explain why affordability and prosperity and equality are gained through market capitalism and that sort of thing. But they don't. They just don't. All right, Peter, have a wonderful 4th, brother. Tom, Greenwood, Indiana, the great WFDM. How are you, Tom?
2: Mr. Levitt, thank you for taking my call. I appreciate it.
0: Of course.
2: Scary times that we're in. I keep telling everybody we're in a revolutionary war, but without the muzzleloaders and the cannons. And people are looking at me like, you're crazy. And I'm like, do you see what's going on here? Do you see it? And what scares me
0: is... By the way, you're right.
2: Oh, well, thank you. I mean, I just think about that, and I think about history, and I'm like, wait a minute. You know, we don't have the guns and the cannons, but this is the way that... And you've been talking about this for... I've been listening to you probably 20, 25 years. So I remember way back when you were talking about this, and I was like, I don't know if it's ever going to get there. And it's gotten there, and it's scary, and... What scares me is earlier today I saw a post on Facebook, and I posted it. Says, we are sick of being told to accept every culture but our own. And it opened up a can of worms, and this one woman responded back, well, we're on stolen land. And I'm like, wait a minute. How do I come back at this? So I did some research, and there was a case years ago where the government settled for billions, I think it was like $35 billion or something to some tribe. And how do you respond to something like that? Or do you just like kind of let that comment go? Because I'm like, you know, I want to have some more information.
0: This is what the Marxists argue. That we are all on stolen land. That the white Europeans came in here and stole it from the Native Americans and stole it from Latinos and stole it from whomever. And the answer is this. Everybody is on land that was not originally land that belonged to their ethnicity. Except, honestly, except for the Jews in the Middle East. But let's put that aside. So who was first in Northern America? Who was first? Actually, it wasn't even the Native Americans. And so... It's an argument, and then I would say, in your case, ma'am, if you're on stolen land, then why don't you get off of it? Get off the stolen land and give your home or your business or whomever it is to whom you think it belongs to. Marxists and socialists don't fix it. We'll be right back. 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
3: With SRN News, I'm Jason Walker. ICE continues cleaning up the awful mess left behind by Joe Biden. Agents have arrested 10,000 illegal immigrants in the last week of June. A former Olympian indicted on a felony charge, that for alleged vandalism of the Lincoln Memorial Reflecting Pool. David Hearn is a former canoe racer who was indicted on a single count of property destruction. The average long-term U.S. mortgage rate fell this week to its lowest level since mid-May, easing borrowing costs for home buyers. Freddie Mac says the benchmark 30-year fixed-rate mortgage eased to 6.43% from 6.49%. And Wall Street numbers Thursday, the Dow was up 594 points, NASDAQ dropped 207. SRN News.
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0: 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Here's Tucker Carlson. Remember him? I told you he was an a-hole. Praising Islam. Praising Islam. Hat tip, Dunk Bar TV, cut 13, go.
1: I'm not going to take another lecture in my country about Islam this, Islam that. You're lying.
2: Whatever it's worth, a pretty fervent Christian. And I feel completely comfortable here.
0: By the way, how is he a fervent Christian? What does he do? People throw these words around. I'm just curious. He's a fervent Christian? How? Does he seem like a fervent Christian to you folks? I'm just wondering. He gets to question my faith. I'm questioning his. Where is he a fervent Christian? How? By praising Sharia law and Islam? I don't understand. Go ahead.
3: Not in the Middle East. It's amazing. It's amazing.
4: Well, I like it here. A lot.
3: The mockery of Islam. And no president should mock Islam. He's like, you know what Islam means? Submission. I don't think I'm against that, actually. Anyone who submits to God, like, I'm just for that.
5: The Christian worldview, and by the way, also the Muslim worldview, is a universal worldview. Anybody can come to this faith.
6: And many times I said on television, the problem is Islam, the problem is Muslims. Like, they all want to kill us. They're all crazy. They're all in this lunatic suicide cult created by Muhammad in the 7th century. And I believe that. I was hysterical. I believe that. No, that's not true. Nothing about that is true.
7: DPUSA did a poll, and they asked the audience, what they considered to be the greatest threat to America. And they did put radical Islam at number one. I'm wondering where you think those sentiments are coming from.
8: It's from the Israeli government. You know, I don't know anyone in the United States in the last 24 years who's been killed by radical Islam.
9: How many Americans have been killed by Shia terrorism in my lifetime, which is 56 years? I can't think of any.
3: Islamic Jihad, whatever that is. Islamic Jihad. Sharia law.
10: Well, in...
3: Sorry, Sharia law!
10: But you should know, Seth, that the real danger is Sharia law. Sharia law. And you can tell when you go to a place like Abu Dhabi or Riyadh, like, oh, man, I hope we don't ever wind up with a society like this, with a rape rate of zero, where you leave your keys in your
0: Lamborghini. Oh, bullcrap, you moron. The brutalization of women, the indentured servants. Listen to this jackass. Go ahead.
10: worry about it being stolen. And, you know, if people want to get wasted, they do it at home. You know what I mean?
11: Yeah.
10: I hope we don't wind up with that.
2: I have more in common with the sincerely religious Pakistani cab driver. Pakistanis are all super nice to me, and the whites are all kind of craven and sad.
5: I just like reverent people. And anyone who bows down before God and admits I'm not God five times a day, but that person is not by definition my enemy.
0: Boy, this guy is incredible, isn't he? He doesn't know a damn thing, or he's a liar. And I guarantee he hasn't read any of the scholarship. By that I mean the Islamists and what they have said. I've told you, I have it right on my desk, Ayatollah Khomeini's Mein Kampf, the Islamic government. You don't get that out of here. I don't know what bothers me. I don't know what bothers me. Look at the treatment of women. Look what's going on in Gaza right now. Look what's going on in Iran right now. The slaughter, the hanging, the rape, the torture. We'll continue to deal with him because he is a definite bleeding hemorrhoid on the body politic. Ladies and gentlemen, have a wonderful July 4th weekend. I'm honored that you're here. I am blessed that you're here. We're all blessed by this great country. And together, you and I, we are going to defend it against this enemy. God bless each and every one of you. I'll see you soon. Have a good night.
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14: So the June 27th election was a big win for dark money. Shadowy outside group funneled huge money to elect Julia Letlow as the Republican Senate nominee, Stephanie Hilferty as a Republican Public Service Commissioner nominee, and Joseph Gao to the Board of Elementary and Secondary Education. So the voters elected the most liberal Republican member in Congress, the most liberal Republican member of the legislature, and the most liberal member of the Louisiana Republican delegation. The conservative candidates were outspent big time, and low information voters were swayed by massive amounts of advertisements, text messages, and mailers. So now, as watchdogs, we need to double down, work even harder, and make sure we expose these outside influencers trying to buy our election with dark money. We can't give up, because if we do, Louisiana will never lose the label of a corrupt state.
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19: News this hour from Town Hall. I'm Jason Walker. ICE continues cleaning up the awful mess left by Joe Biden. Thousands of illegal immigrants have been arrested in just the last week.
20: A source tells the AP Immigration and Customs Enforcement arrested 10,000 people over a five-day period at the end of June. It's not clear where the ICE arrests were made, but it adds up to about 2,000 arrests per day. This is part of a new strategy by the Trump administration, going from high-profile arrest sweeps in major cities to a quieter approach. Data obtained by the AP shows the number of people entered into ICE detention facilities climbed in June to roughly 39,000 after hovering around 30,000 per month since February. Ed Donahue, Washington.
19: Holiday travel push well underway.
21: A packed Atlanta airport with thousands of people on the move ahead of the 4th of July. Five-year-old Basil with his mom and sister. What are your 4th of July plans? heading to Ohio to see the grandparents, and he's all decked out in his red, white, and blue Atlanta Braves hat and patriotic outfit. Tell me about your outfit, more importantly, because you're dressed for the 4th of July.
1: Mm.
21: What are you wearing? Red, white, and blue?
1: Shirt.
21: Shirt and hat?
1: Yeah.
21: Can you say happy 4th of July?
1: Yeah, happy 4th of July.
21: At Hartsfield-Jackson, Laura Winters, Atlanta, Georgia.
19: If your household has just welcomed a newborn within the family, listen carefully. President Trump launching Trump accounts on July 4th, aiming to boost financial independence for children born during his second term in office. Parents can open accounts for these kids, receiving $1,000 from the government and potentially even more money from billionaires who have pledged to provide more money. Funds are managed by private firms and invested in the stock market. More on these stories, townhall.com.
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19: Is the United States really a soccer nation? Well, a new survey shows most Americans are not real fans of the game, but many do have a lot to cheer about during the World Cup. More on the story now from correspondent Marcela Sanchez.
22: A new poll from Ipsos Sports shows the World Cup has piqued many Americans' interest. Many U.S. adults were excited about the U.S. making it to the knockout round of the World Cup. About 6 in 10 soccer fans say they were extremely or very excited, much higher than the 25% of Americans overall who said the same. The poll was conducted from June 26th through the 28th, after the U.S. advanced from the group stage, but before they won against Bosnia-Herzegovina in the knockout round. Most U.S. soccer fans have been pleased by the U.S. men's national team performance, and the majority are excited for the rest of the World Cup. I'm Marcela Sanchez.
19: 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World Cup fans are taking StubHub to court. Here's Jennifer King.
23: The federal lawsuit filed in New York by Julia Rieker-Mogul and Ruben Rentiera alleges false and misleading sales practices left them stranded after they bought tickets to group stage matches last month. The suit seeks to become a class action, saying that hundreds, if not thousands, of fans bought tickets only to find out they did not exist, had been revoked, or had been erased due to what the tournament organizer FIFA deemed poor digital infrastructure. In addition to monetary damages, the plaintiffs are asking that StubHub be barred from selling World Cup tickets and that any profits be given back to impacted customers. I'm Jennifer King.
19: Louisiana's attorney general indicted on criminal charges by a grand jury. That action revolves around accusations of attempting to intimidate local officials who fought a law enacted by GOP legislators to overhaul the local courts. More on these stories, townhall.com.
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1: If you relate to these clips playing in the background, there you go. You will enjoy Everything Old is New Again right here on WGSO. Hi, this is Douglas Viviani of Everything Old is New Again. 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

0: June with elevated inflation, contagious virus, ripped through a cruise ship. Which one and how's it going? I'm Kate Delaney. First at the top, we always roll into the rundown here in America Tonight. Yep, and we start with the story about the Olympian David Hearn, who's been indicted for allegedly vandalizing the reflecting pool in Washington, D.C. Jeanine Pirro, who is the U.S. Attorney for the District of Columbia, on the culprit Hearn, who was indicted once again for destruction of that pool.
1: The indictment is in response to an incident that occurred on June 19th of 2026, in which the defendant Hearn ripped a piece of recently installed sealant on the bottom of the reflecting pool at the Lincoln Memorial. The evidence shows, and we will prove beyond a reasonable doubt, that Hearn willfully destroyed property at the Lincoln Memorial reflecting pool. This was a deliberate act to damage the reflecting pool at the National Mall that members of the National Park Service actually have worked hard to restore and have witnessed.
0: So he gets his day in court. Where that ends up, we'll wait and see. And, of course, the reflecting pool won't be restored until well after July 4th. We move from that end, by the way, July 4th. And what happens on July 4th? Fireworks, fireworks, fireworks. But as we prepare for the 250th anniversary of the 4th of July, love that sound, officials across the West are urging people to skip backyard fireworks, especially because you have that extreme wildfire danger. Utah's imposed a statewide ban, in fact, on personal fireworks. Governors in Colorado and New Mexico urging massive caution. About 85% of wildfires are caused by people, whether through fireworks, unattended campfires, or equipment failures. That's part of the deal. And you've got these dry conditions that have fueled hundreds of wildfires across the West in the past week alone, pushing this year's burned acreage above average. An unusually dry winter, a poor snowpack, very poor, and a persistent windy weather pattern have left a lot of the areas I've been talking about very vulnerable, while drought is massively a big part of what's happening in the East Coast and in the South, too, as well. So while it is awesome to go and see fireworks, be careful if you use them individually. All right, Congress is out. One of the big things that didn't happen is there was not any sort of affordable housing bill that was passed. The president spent some time on CNBC. He's always asked about this. What about the housing bill? What's happening there? And he turns immediately to Save America and the Save America Act and emphasized again why voting and the way we vote in this country, especially with the mail-in ballots and losing on that front, is so important.
2: So I think the Save America Act is the most important thing that we have, that we'll have before us, and maybe for many years back and many years forward. It's voter identification with a photo. So you look at somebody, that looks like that guy. Voter ID, it's proof of citizenship, and it's no mail-in ballots, except for the military. We're very generous on this. If you're sick, if you're just not feeling well, you can get exceptions. If there's a disability, some problem, or if you go on vacation. But you can't send in millions and millions and millions of ballots where you swamp the place, and it's so corrupt. We're the only country in the world that does it.
0: Yeah, but again, the Supreme Court ruled in favor of

0: that there was a resolution by Virginia's Richard Henry Lee that asserted these United Colonies are and of right ought to be free and independent states. That's part of what that speech was about. So, billed as a bipartisan event and organized by Brendan Boyle, a Philly Democrat whose district includes the area around Independence Hall, there was a ceremonial session. It was really cool, I have to say, as I saw a little bit of video from it. It was pretty sweltering, 103 degrees. But the special session was called promptly at 3 o'clock Eastern in Congress Hall, used by Congress from 1790 to 1800 when Philly was the nation's capital. A lot of people don't remember that. So the session at Congress Hall was only the second time since 1800 that members of Congress returned to the site for a session. The other time was the bicentennial, 1976. Very, very cool, and people were treated to that. Many people were there to watch that. It might be a treat if you got invited to Taylor Swift and Travis Kelce's wedding in New York. You'd have to sign a non-disclosure agreement. You'd have to arrive in a blacked-out bus, but imagine what you would arrive to celebrate their nuptials. But not everyone's happy about the wedding at Madison Square Garden. New York Republican Congresswoman Nicole Malliotakis says the timing couldn't have been worse.
1: To me, they couldn't pick a worse day to be in New York City. There is so much going on. We have the FIFA World Cup. We have all those fan zones and watch parties. Then you have the America 250 events. We're going to have the big sale. Hundreds of ships coming through New York Harbor. We're going to, the vice president's going to be in town. And then you have the Macy's fireworks and parades and, you know, the hot dog eating contest in Coney Island. There's a lot to keep our police officers busy. And this obviously adds to it. And the cops are already working overtime, as you mentioned, 12-hour shifts that they're working right now, keeping our city safe. I'm sure they can handle this event as well. That's not the issue. The issue is that they are being stretched thin and they are being overworked and underpaid, quite frankly.
0: All right, so here's the thing. It's already underway. Friday is the big day that will stretch into the wee hours when supposedly they'll get married. They already had the special dinner. That is happening probably right now, maybe going on as it leaves my lips. So there you go. Meanwhile, let's turn to flightmares. Oh, there's always some, isn't there? Yep, there was a plane that crashed into a box truck at Raleigh-Durham International Airport. So, boy, looking at that made me think about the plane that crashed into the truck and a light post, injuring a driver in New Jersey. That was a month ago. So here we go again with this plane and the box truck. And if we were to listen in, basically what we would hear is, once again, somebody not knowing that they are on a runway where they shouldn't have been, which is crazy to me, and they're cutting across into a plane. And this was pretty scary, I have to say. It was a small plane that collided, so everybody survived that, thank goodness. But it was a tense moment, and again, it was somebody not realizing that they shouldn't have been on that runway. How does this happen? All right, coming up next, we flip in a different direction, and that different direction is the mailbag and the pre-market bell. What do you have to say about what is shaking in your neck of the woods and across these great United States? We'll find out next here on America Tonight.
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4: 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And so you hear me doing these spots.

0: for Metashare, and Sherry actually helps me with them. I get people actually in person saying, okay, Brent, for real, do you recommend this? Like, yeah, for real, I actually do. I'm not just saying stuff. Family, friends ask me about it. I'm like, yes, you should look into this. It's really a great option for a lot of people.
1: That's what I tell people. My experience has been, Metashare has been fantastic for me.
0: Yeah.
1: It's so different from health insurance in a lot of great ways, honestly.
0: Yeah, and a lot of people who've switched tell me that. It's the same reaction. They're very, very happy with it, and it gives them peace of mind and saves them a lot of money.
1: I would tell people, look into it.
0: Yep. So really, for reals, if you want to talk to them, they're great to talk to. I think you'll be impressed and happy you looked into it. So you do the phone number. I'm actually tired of doing all the phone numbers.
1: Okay.
0: Call now.
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0: Nice job.
1: Thanks.
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2: Thanks for all of your emails. We'll go to the first one. Batter up, leading us off, Richard, listening to us, 1040 a.m. WOUP in Tampa, Florida. Kate, I was curious about how many goals we're seeing in the World Cup. I've been watching with my son. We've watched a handful of games, and it seems like there are more goals than I can remember in the times that I've watched World Cup in the past, including the good old USA. It was thrilling to watch them make their way into the round of 16. I couldn't be more proud to be an American, and I like the U.S.'s chances to maybe get through Belgium. We'll see. What do you think? All right, so goals scored, you're right. It does seem like that, doesn't it? And sure enough, 249 goals have been scored so far. And you look at the games, and there have been some higher scoring games for the U.S. They've scored the most goals they've scored. And it has been fun to watch. And the U.S.'s chance, Belgium, Flo Balogun, him not being there troubles me. He got the red card because it seemed like he was everywhere on the pitch. And then, of course, scored the first goal for the U.S. the other day. But I think they find a way to win. I do. I believe in Mauricio Pochettino. I think he really has done something with this team as the coach. And I like their strategy because they change on the fly instead of doing the same thing when they're not getting it done. When defensively they fall back or look a little sluggish or whatever it is. I don't think it's going to be easy. Belgium has beaten the United States the last time around they did. But this is mostly a different team. There are a few players that are the same, but very few. I like the chances. I mean, is that the American in me? Maybe. But, yeah, go USA, absolutely. All right, let's move on to another one. This, yes, baby, come on. I got my scarf. I do. I'm wearing it around my neck. I was on Fox the other day, and I had that on. A lot of people sent me emails, so thanks for that support and seeing that. And thanks to Live Now Fox. They've had me on talking about World Cup all the way through this. I'm sure I'll be on again next week. It's been, like I said, a lot of fun. All right, we move to this one. This one is from Maverick, who's listening to us in Connecticut, WGCH, 1490 AM. Yes. And Maverick says, hey, Kate Delaney and listeners of America Tonight. I'm wondering if you heard that, you know, that story about the daredevil climbers. I think you do know that story because everybody's talking about it today when I was taking a break and grabbing some coffee in our break room. That's all anyone could talk about is how do you get to the top of the Empire State Building and get all the way up to the needle and nobody stops you? How did they do that? You know what? That is the question I had, right? When I'm watching that and I'm seeing it live, like it's streaming while it's happening, I'm thinking, how'd they do that? How'd they elude them? And I guess supposedly they slept inside the skyscraper the night before in secret. Makes sense. And they broke through a door to get to the antenna. So officers couldn't initially go up to the couple during that stunt. It ended with one of the climbers, of course, proposing to the other. They had to power the antenna down for safety. So that was another thing that happened. It's crazy, right? But they were able to, these 30-year-olds, they were like, one's 33, one's 32. They were able to do that. And of course, now they're facing them multiple felonies. I mean, how dangerous, the dangerous aspects of this are insane. I mean, seriously. And what did he say? He told detectives he had to do something special for his engagement. You mean almost kill your fiance? It sounds good to me, right? So that's what they did. Makes sense. That's what I thought. They would have had to have stayed overnight to try to, so they could get out early and so that they could figure out a way to elude everybody. Yeah, it was nutty. I'm telling you, nutty. All right, let's go to this one. This is Michael listening to us, News Talk 830 WCCO in Minneapolis. Kate, I kind of wanted to talk sports with you, and I know you're a huge tennis fan and player. I wanted to ask you about Wimby and the Americans and all of that, but instead of diving into that direction, I'm wondering about Venezuela and just how bad it is, because I keep hearing about how many people have died. The number is staggering, I believe, and it's really wild to think when you see some of that video of where you live, and we all know this, where you live can really determine your fate. And in the case of the people in Caracas and some of that coastal area, just going about their usual, and they might have been in the wrong building at the wrong time. Yeah, that's life, right? You ran an errand that you normally wouldn't, and you survive it. There's always those stories. But, you know, the buildings went down so quickly. What I think gives people hope is here we are 8 days into this, and they found another man alive. They were able to pull another man from the pile. So those stories here and there give people, they give people some hope, but a lot of people died, listen, and are missing. So the death toll is 2,595. And they think it's going to be way higher than that. Then you think of the physical damage. I think people care more about human life than they should. But the physical damage is pegged at like $6.7 billion. That's 6% of the gross domestic product. And, you know, the U.S. has about 900 people inside the country helping. And so many other people have come from across the world. You had 12,000 people injured. I mean, 12,000 is really tough. The unaccounted for is down a little bit more. There's a circulated online list that's gone around. There's over 38,000 people still unaccounted for. But you got to think about it. 7.2, 7.5. And all the tremors afterwards. It's the biggest quakes back-to-back to hit Venezuela since 1900. I mean, yeah, it's terrible. 800 buildings collapsing. 189 that were completely destroyed, and you look at some of those aerial footage, the aerial footage of it, it's just absolutely awful. All right, let's go to this one from Kevin, who is, there's a couple of Kevins, I think this is a different one. This one from Kevin, who is listening to us in Salt Lake City, KSL Radio, 102.7 FM. Why do I enjoy your show, Kate Delaney? A friend of mine listened to you a few months ago. He happened to catch you because he was running for a plane and had an unusually early time, the call when he was getting up and whatnot, and told me about some of the funny things that you had said and that I should listen. And so I started listening, and I enjoy your offerings. And this is real praise, not fake praise, because I guess you have that in radio land. But I'm wondering your take on the latest jobs report. This is something Crunching Numbers, my company, follows pretty closely. Well, the hiring was worse than expected, right? But the take is the job market is pushing, trending up in a different direction. The U.S. added 57,000 jobs in June. That's the federal government's monthly job report, which is released. That's a decline from the 129,000 jobs in May. That's a big difference there, right? So the unemployment rate slightly down from 4.3 in May to 4.2 in June. And the director of the White House National Economic Council said that there's more of a positive trend for the labor market in the last couple of months, because you look at the ups and downs, and it's really a much steeper trajectory upward, and that will change around when it comes to July and August, and part of that is the Middle East conflict. Well, and of course it is, because hiring actually had been pretty resilient in the last couple of months, but now the costs that are being heaped on to businesses and people shopping and all of that goes into the mix. And of course, with the oil supply, the global oil supply, yeah, you're going to see a big shift there. Hey, thanks to all of you who sent me your thoughts in the mailbag. You can do it too, 24/7, Kate at katedelaneyradio.com. Click on contact. Let's check out the pre-market bell. Yeah, so the pre-market bell, the Dow Jones Industrial Average, 1.14%. That's up. The Dow jumped 600 points to a record close. It was a big day on Thursday. The S&P 500, this is now pre-market, is at 0.01%. The NASDAQ down just slightly, 0.80%. There you go. Not bad, eh? I think it's not bad at all. Stay with us.
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5: With SRN News, I'm Jason Walker. 8 days after dual earthquakes rocked Venezuela, survivors are still being found. At the same time, officials now place the official death count at 2,295, and they expect it will likely continue to grow. Trump administration proposes a new rule to keep hospitals from charging markups on discounted drugs for Medicare patients. White House says it could save consumers more than $1.1 billion next year. ICE still cleaning up what was left over by Joe Biden. Agents arresting 10,000 illegal immigrants in the last 5 days of June. A former Olympian indicted on a felony charge for alleged vandalism of the Lincoln Memorial reflecting pool. Wall Street Thursday, the Dow was up nearly 600 points. SRN News.
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0: Wow, I am really pleased to introduce you to Kathy Pounds Graham. The name of her book, Hearts of Gold, Broken Bodies, Immeasurable Blessings. And this is the story of her two sons. And wait till you hear their story and what she did to fight for the rights of individuals with disabilities, and how her sons were just like anybody else. That's how she raised them, even though they had this rare genetic disorder. Kathy, thanks for coming on.
1: Thank you, Kate, for the opportunity.
0: Tell me about writing this book. Why'd you write it?
1: Oh, well, it took me 3 years after they had passed that I was able to write it, and it was just studying about how amazing they were through their life and having friends who knew them and, you know, the things they shared with me, and just wanting to put the story out there to the world to say no matter what your limitations are, no matter what you're going through, you can overcome it.
0: And that is the message from the book. There's no question about it. What happened with you? How did you know the kids were different? And tell us about the genetic disorder they had.
1: Okay. They were finally diagnosed. They were in their late 20s before we got a final diagnosis. But it's Paley-Smirsbacher disease. And it is a rare neurological disorder. It's demyelination of the sheath, and they, you know, it's about four different stages of the disorder, and but they had no balance. They never walked. They commando crawled. They figured out how to do things themselves. But Kate, my first indication that there was something not right was holding Sean on my hip, like I'd seen all my other friends and sisters do, and he would not hold on to me, and his head was not stable. And at 6 months old, he still wasn't doing that. And the pediatrician we were going to just told me that I was a first-time mom. Don't worry about it, that he was just going to, you know, be a little slower. And I listened to that for a moment. And then the next time I went back, he did it again. And I just got Sean, and I handed Sean to him. And I said, you hold my son. You've never even touched him. You hold my son, and you tell me something's not wrong. And that's when I did ask him, I said, you do me a referral to Le Bonheur Children's Hospital in Memphis, Tennessee, or I'll find a way to do it myself.
0: Wow. And you know, also what you were told is that Jason and Sean wouldn't live very long. And, of course, they both lived into their 40s.
1: Yes, ma'am. I was told they would never live to be teenagers. And Jason was 45. Sean was 47, and Kate, they lived a marvelous life. They lived a wonderful life, and they, you know, they enjoyed things. You know, they were involved in sports, and, you know, they were both in wheelchairs, but they participated in what they call Challenger League. It was softball for people who were in wheelchairs. But it wasn't just that. They loved to sit and watch people play sports. Even though they couldn't get out there and do it, they enjoyed it. They enjoyed life.
0: Yeah, you've told me some wonderful stories about them. We could even start with, you know, when they were kids, and you mentioned that the commando crawling, that they just could pull their bodies up on the couch, and people didn't believe you, or the doctor didn't believe you.
1: That is correct. We had doctors visiting us all the time, telling them what they were doing. And when I said, they crawl up on the couch and they get themselves sitting in position. And he said, that's impossible. And I said, no. And I had taken pictures and I showed them. They didn't only do it with the couch, they would do it with the walls, you know, in the house, particularly a closet. And but they figured out how they could get themselves to sit up. They would pull themselves up on the couch and get to the corner where they could balance themselves.
0: Wow. And you told me another great story I think that all of you listening should hear, which, by the way, you can get Hearts of Gold, Broken Bodies, Immeasurable Blessings, Kathy Pounds Graham's book that we're talking about on Amazon for a song, Kindle, hardcover, paperback, however you want to get it. But you told me about their toy chest, and you didn't know what happened with all their toys, but they surprised you, right?
1: Yes, ma'am. We had gotten them a toy chest for Christmas and some toys, and they never left their toys out and all over the place. They always crawled to the toy chest and would put their toys back in their toy chest. They also decided that the hall closet was going to be a good place for them to play, and they opened a sliding door. They opened it. They moved everything out, and they would put their toys in that hall closet. One would sit at one side, and one would sit at the other, and they would play.
0: Wow. Incredible. Incredible. And even as adults, the things they did. You told me a wonderful story about Jason, who had a girlfriend, and that he broke up with the girlfriend. And there's a whole story just like any other teenager.
1: Yes, it was. And Kate, I was just, you know, they surprised me every day. They surprised the workers every day. But, you know, I'd watched him for a couple of months with her. I never interfered. I just, you know, let him talk to me. But that day I had walked in over to their home, and I knew, you know, he was just sad. And I said, Jason, is something wrong? And he said, I broke up with Maria. And I said, okay, you want to talk about it? And he said, well, she was just using me. And it just blew my mind. I thought, where did you hear this from? And then I asked him, I said, well, how did you come to that conclusion? And he said, every time it was a holiday or any kind of special event, especially her birthday, he was getting her gifts and everything, and she had forgotten his gift for his birthday had just passed. And I asked him, I said, well, are you okay? And he said, I told her I needed a friend, not a girlfriend. And I was just totally amazed with the emotional maturity. It just, I never dreamed that coming out of his mouth, how he rationalized it. But they did that a lot. They would also pull tricks on their caregivers, especially the ones that treated them like they were mentally retarded. They would just, if you treated them that way, they would let you get by with it, and then they would catch a time when they could show you how smart they were. And that happened with an RN, and it had been a thunderstorm that night, and I was at work, and she called me, and she told me, she said, Kathy, the TV is not coming on. And I asked her, I said, well, what's Sean and Jason doing? She said, oh, they're just grinning and laughing. I said, okay. I said, Sydney, walk to the door that goes down the hall before you go out there and flip that switch. It's like a light switch. And she did. And I said, now turn the TV on. And she did. I said, now what's Sean and Jason doing? She said, they are laughing at me. She said, they have just made a fool out of me. Instead of telling you, I should have asked them. I said, yes, ma'am, you should have.
0: Oh, I love that. And what's so cool, too, is because of your work, too, they travel to Halifax and D.C., Cleveland Indians practice, San Antonio. They were there in the Capitol because at one point you worked for a governor of Mississippi. Because you could really help. You could really help other people shine a light on disabilities and all of that. And what a wonderful thing. Tell the listeners about that.
1: Yeah. Well, I had graduated from Ole Miss, and I We happened to be at the Gumtree Festival, and the gentleman running for governor was at that, and he got to know Jason particularly, because Jason wanted the attention, and Ray was talking with me and not them, and Jason just happened to roll his powered chair right to get his attention. So he had gotten him, and Ray got was elected governor, and at that time the early intervention program was being the policies and procedures was being written to implement it in Mississippi. And I had been serving on the Governor's Interagency Coordinating Council. And Ray hired me on his staff to do the coordination of those services. So I was over the Governor's Interagency Coordinating Council, working with all of the agencies, you know, in pulling agencies together to implement this program.
0: We come back, we continue that conversation with Kathy Graham. Again, her book is Hearts of Gold, Broken Bodies, Immeasurable Blessings. Just listening to her story, absolutely amazing. And you'll find out more about what these two boys did to really affect change. Meet you on the flip.
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0: Once again, we're back here on Author's Corner with Kathy Graham. Her book, the one we're talking about, Hearts of Gold, Broken Bodies, Immeasurable Blessings. And I love the fact that you had these big opportunities to really have an impact, and the boys had an impact. Tell us more about implementing the laws and changing what was happening there.
1: You know, we were a part of the what they call Public Law 94-142 had already been passed before Sean was born, but, you know, slow in implementing. So we were a process in, you know, improving that. And then we were a process of that law getting, you know, revised to include birth to three, which was what early intervention was. We were invited to Washington, D.C. by Surgeon General C. Everett Koop, where we took our whole team. It was the pediatrician, it was the after-school care person, and the teacher that went with us as my team. Because Sean and Jason, even though there was not early intervention available at that time, Sean and Jason got early intervention from the time, you know, that they were 3 years old. And, you know, it was like, you can build this team. You know, this is what works for children with disabilities. And also at the same time, it was studying how to develop home and community-based waivers so that someone who has a disability can live at home rather than in an institution. So we were a part of that process also.
0: Oh, just absolutely wonderful. And so we want to tell other people too, you've got other books. You know, you're going to write a book. You've got a book, Hearts of Gold Through a Mother's Eyes, is book three, and that's more on you. Book two, Hearts of Gold, is more about the challenges, really specific about the challenges of adult life. Again, Hearts of Gold, Broken Bodies, it's always that title, and then the subtitle, Shaped by Challenges, is that one. How rewarding is it for you to talk about this and to get this out there in the world?
1: Okay, it's been a healing process for me. It's been, you know, a rejoicing, and I praise God every day for letting me be their mother and to be able to tell this story. For almost 3 months after they passed, and they passed within 2 weeks of one another.
0: Wow.
1: And I was unable to even make a complete sentence for at least 3 months. And to be able to put their story out there, I am so thankful for. And I'm thankful for you and everyone that's helping me to get their story out there. I want it to help parents. I want it to help people who are going into serving individual disabilities, healthcare, education, social workers, to see how they lived their life and how they were happy and how they faced every challenge. They never doubted that they could do something. They would find another way of doing it. Of course, I'll have to tell you, Jason's, it's typical what happened with him. Of, you know, our kids are going to get injured somehow anyway. But we were at the Capitol building, State Capitol, and it had a ramp right there. But I turned around helping Sean get out the door. Jason took his opportunity to see if he could go down steps. And, of course, you know, that wheelchair landed right on top of him. And I was panicking. EMS was called. And, I mean, I just knew he was injured terribly. But when I walked into the emergency room, all I heard was laughter. And the EMS people were there, the doctor, the nurses, and they were just around him. And he was saying, I did it. I did it. I only had no concussion. No. He had a goose bump right between his eyes, and for months he had two black eyes, and people would look at me like, she'd abuse him.
0: Oh, that's funny.
1: Don't go down steps.
0: Exactly, don't go down steps. When people read this book or one of your other books, what do you hope they take away?
1: Okay, that through God, all things are possible. To not see your limitation, not to see your child's limitation, not to see anyone's limitation as, as not being able to overcome it. To live life the fullest, to be able to dream for your children with disabilities, be able to have your dreams. My sons live the fullest of their potential. We all have that right. And to meet challenges each day with praying and knowing that you follow God's plan.
0: So beautifully said. What a wonderful person you are. Kathy Pounds Graham, thank you for sharing your extraordinary journey and the two boys with us. What an incredible impact they have had on the world, that's for sure. And just how they were, their presence, and how they lifted people up, Jason and Sean, they will not be forgotten, that's for sure. Thank you so much.
1: Thank you, Kate. God bless you. God bless everyone.
2: I just love Kathy Graham. I mean, she oozes optimism. And I let you hear the interview if you missed it first time around, which was a long time ago, because July is Disability Pride Month. And when you think about disabilities and you think about Americans with Disabilities Act, the ADA, it was signed into law in July of 1990 by President George H.W. Bush. And so now this observation celebrates the contributions and rights of people with disability and promotes inclusion in places like schools and workplaces and healthcare and public life. And you just heard her story and the impact that her children had and how important it is to remember that. Boy, a lot has happened certainly since that was passed in 1990. We move on to some odds and ends, if you will, and it includes this, the conversations about Travis Kelce and Taylor Swift's wedding and what it takes to secure a place like Madison Square Garden. I remember the first time I went to the garden, and it's just right there it's really in the middle of the city, right? And you got the subways underneath it that are coming through from different areas to the city. And so right there, you got a lot of open portals. So you got 1,000 people that are descending on the garden over the next couple of days to celebrate their wedding. And it is in the heart of our largest city on the 4th of July weekend. To the Congresswoman's point, where you got so many people in New York City, the road closures, the tents, the canopies, wow. I hope it goes smoothly, and I think it will because of what the New York City Police are capable of. I mean, New York Police Commissioner Jessica Tisch briefly mentioned the event during a security briefing that was public on the upcoming weekend, which includes the 4th of July and other celebrations that are set for New York City. They all are just kind of crescendoing at the same time. I mean, it's the media capital of the world, and it's right in the center of Madison Square Garden. And by the way, there's, you know how New Year's Eve is, they're doing a special ball drop on 4th of July. So there is that too as well. And that is a high profile event. And they just got through the New York Knicks winning the championship after 50 plus years. But you know, that's why they pay people to strategically figure out how do we protect people, how do we move bodies from one place to the next place, and they do it well. I've seen it before. I mentioned this at the top, The cruise ship, 125 passengers have been hit with a stomach virus on a crew, a Princess ship. They were infected with this virus during a 20-day trip to Canada and Alaska. The Ruby Princess, so it was a journey from San Francisco to Canada, then Alaska, and they were hit with the norovirus. It's often spread by food or on surfaces, crowded conditions. It's not something you want to deal with. Now, there are over 3,000 passengers on that voyage, so that's really tough. They got to disinfect the whole boat before they go out again. I mean, that's what they have to do. What are they going to do? All right, thanks to the Minnesota, to Jason and Daniel for the excellent work in the technicals, and all of you. Celebrate the 4th.
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9: News this hour from Town Hall. I'm Jason Walker. One of President Trump's key projects left for dead by the Biden administration lives again along the southern border.
10: It's a rapidly expanding smart wall on the Mexico border, combining tall steel fencing with advanced technology like sensors and cameras, helping secure the border against illegal drugs and illegal aliens. Customs and Border Protection says technology helps to free up agents for other duties. Contracts for hundreds of miles of wall have been signed to date. The wall has been a top priority for President Trump, with $46 billion allocated for its completion. Rich Thomason reporting.
9: With the nation's 250th birthday right around the corner, officials looking ahead to the crowds expected in our nation's capital.
11: As America prepares to celebrate its 250th birthday, the White House is emphasizing safety in the nation's capital. Secretary of War Pete Hegseth spoke at Meridian Hill.
12: But this is your capital, and if you believe in this 250th year that it should be safe and it should be secure for every single citizen that lives here and every single citizen that comes to visit in this 250th year.
11: Visitors from across the country and around the world are expected in Washington, D.C. for the celebration. Willie Nelson, The White House.
9: Ukrainian officials say Russia's missile and drone attack on a large neighborhood in Kyiv has now claimed the lives of at least 21 civilians. Dozens more have been wounded, many people still trapped in the rubble. Strange, bizarre story out of Thailand and ends in tragedy. Authorities say an 11-year-old boy got into a pickup and started driving. He hit a group of monks on a pilgrimage, killing 9. 13 others have been hospitalized. That boy has been arrested. More on these stories, townhall.com.
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9: The average long-term U.S. mortgage rate fell this week to its lowest level since the middle of May. More on the story from correspondent Bob Agnew.
14: Mortgage buyer Freddie Mac says the benchmark 30-year fixed-rate mortgage rate eased to 6.43% this week, down from 6.49% last week. Rates on the 15-year mortgage, most often used by those who refinance, also declined. Mortgage rates are influenced by several factors, from the Federal Reserve's interest rate policy decisions to bond market investors. Whatever the reason, lower rates ease borrowing costs for prospective homebuyers. Bob Agner reporting.
9: Tesla car sales jumping over the last 3 months and a possible sign the worst of the boycotts against the automaker and lost share to rivals are behind it. The electric vehicle maker run by Elon Musk reports it delivered more than 480,000 cars, a 25% gain over last year's sales. Breaking news and analysis, townhall.com. Correspondent Bernie Bennett takes a job creation look at the numbers.
15: Non-farm payrolls for June increased by a seasonally adjusted 57,000 for the month, slower than the downwardly revised 129,000 added in May and worse than the 115,000 Dow Jones consensus forecast. The unemployment rate, however, dropped to 4.2% and slightly ahead of the 4.1% where it was a year ago. The move lower was largely due to a slump in the labor force participation rate, which dropped 0.3 percentage points to 61.5, the lowest since March of 2021. Bernie Bennett in Washington.
9: A former Olympian indicted on a felony charge of alleged vandalism of the Lincoln Memorial Reflecting Pool. David Hearn is a former canoeer who was indicted on a single count of property destruction. Extreme heat sweeping over a good chunk of the nation, and that is driving up energy demands for a number of data centers. More on these stories, townhall.com.
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0: hike with the brutal heat gripping over 180 million of us. Meanwhile, Taylor Swift and Travis Kelce getting married. Lots of police officers around Madison Square Garden to make sure nobody gets in to ruin the surprises in store for those guests. I'm Kate Delaney. First, we roll into the rundown here at the top of the show. So topping America Tonight's news is Jeanine Pirro, the U.S. Attorney for the District of Columbia, on the culprit of former Olympian David Hearn, indicted for destruction of the reflection pool in D.C.
1: The incident that occurred on June 19th of 2026, in which the defendant Hearn ripped a piece of recently installed sealant on the bottom of the reflecting pool at the Lincoln Memorial. The evidence shows, and we will prove beyond a reasonable doubt, that Hearn willfully destroyed property at the Lincoln Memorial reflecting pool. This was a deliberate act to damage the reflecting pool at the National Mall that members of the National Park Service actually have worked hard to restore and have witnessed.
0: All right, so we'll see what happens to him once a court weighs in, or a jury, I guess is a better way to say that. There was some pomp and circumstance when it came to, in a different way, when it came to Congress, a special Congress that was in Philadelphia, where our seat of government used to be back in the beginnings of our government as we're celebrating 250 years. Congress is cleared. One of the things they hoped that would happen was the bipartisan affordable housing bill would have gone through. The president would have signed it, but the president is not signing it until Save America Act goes through. That's his baby. He talked about it on CNBC.
2: So I think the Save America Act is the most important thing that we have, that we'll have before us, and maybe for many years back and many years forward. It's voter identification with a photo. So you look at somebody, that looks like that guy. Voter ID, it's proof of citizenship. And it's no mail-in ballots, except for the military. We're very generous on this. If you're sick, if you're just not feeling well, you can get exceptions. If there's a disability, there's some problem, or if you go on vacation. But you can't send in millions and millions and millions of ballots where you swamp the place, and it's so corrupt. We're the only country in the world that does it.
0: All right, so that still has a little bit of a haul. Will it pass? What will happen? That's a question mark for the future Congress as they come back in the next couple of months and you roll through the rest of the summer and into what is a heavy legislative period, and that is in September, in the fall, and all the way through till the end of the year. It's finally come to an end, a happy one, we hope anyway, right, for Travis Kelce, the Kansas City Chiefs football star, and Taylor Swift, arguably one of the most bankable, popular, well-known superstar singers in this country and around the world. So securing Madison Square Garden, what a task for the officers who are doing that and have been doing it the last couple of days. The festivities, if you will, are underway, and it is, like I said, interesting to see what has happened there. And you have one New York Republican Congresswoman, Nicole Malliotakis, who says the timing could not have been worse.
3: To me, they couldn't have picked a worse day to be in New York City. There is so much going on. We have the FIFA World Cup. We have all those fan zones and watch parties. Then you have the America 250 events. We're going to have the big sale. Hundreds of ships coming through New York Harbor. The vice president's going to be in town. And then you have the Macy's fireworks and parades and, you know, the hot dog eating contest in Coney Island. There's a lot to keep our police officers busy. And this obviously adds to it. And the-

0: what the president had hoped. Hiring worse than expected in June, but the White House says the labor market is on an upward trajectory. In fact, Kevin Hassett, the director of the White House's National Economic Council, downplayed Thursday's report, pointing to a positive trend for the labor market in previous months, saying that if you smooth through the ups and downs over the last 3 or 4 months, we're really on a move upward. Over the first half of the year, the labor market added an average of 92,000 jobs every single month. That pace marked an improvement from an average of about 7,000 jobs lost per month over the second half of 2025. But specifically this report, the jobs added 57,000 in June, according to the federal government's figures. It's declined from the 129,000 added in May. So some of that has to do with what we're seeing in the results of the Iran-U.S. conflict, because now prices have tumbled on in a lot of different directions with gasoline prices. Now they have eased in the last couple of weeks. So in response to the negotiations, there should be more of a cool down of inflation, in the absence of rate increases. But still, that's a question. We'll see what happens with that. And in the money department, which we continue down that road. I don't know. I just like that. It's just crazy, isn't it? Crazy. All right. So in the money department, it's interesting. You look at what I just said about those job reports, but if you had some gold stocked away, you'd be doing okay. Gold rises 2.94%. So the price of gold, have you ever sold any gold? I think I sold some gold pieces that I had gotten. It's been a while, and I thought it was great, and it was high at the time. It was, I want to say it was like, it was well over 1,000. You know what it is now per ounce? $4,126.86. Wow. That's a historical golf price. I mean, that's, those charts are up. How about that? All right, so if you don't have gold and you're looking for some deals, 4th of July, a lot of times there are great deals. There are things like free food or discounted food for our red, white, and blue holiday. Depends on where you live, but I just happened to look at Sonic. They have a deal, right? Through July 12th, they have a limited time American menu, $2.50. It includes a red, white, and blue slushy. That sounds pretty good to me. And they have these limited 250th cups available with every drink. Also, by the way, on the 4th, go to Sonic. You get a 99-cent corn dog. Man Cave coming up next.
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I wrote a book called Invade the Man Cave. You can get it on Amazon, Barnes and Noble. It was really fun writing it. Talk about sports of all sorts, including soccer a little bit, but not heavily. And now soccer, aka football, is giant. More Americans are embracing it for sure. I'll tell you one thing Americans embrace: eating hot dogs and hamburgers and barbecue on the 4th of July. But can you imagine doing it for the glory of stuffing enough hot dogs down your throat to win the Coney Island hot dog eating contest on July 4th? No, I can't imagine it. Hot dog icon Joey Chestnut is defending his mustard belt at the original Nathan's Famous restaurant at the corner of Surf and Stillwell Avenues. I've been there. He is actually on probation in Indiana, but he was granted permission to travel for the event. And how about that? So he is a guy. In 2025, after 1 year absence, he consumed 70 and a half hot dogs in 10 minutes. His personal record, 76 in 2021. They call him Jaws. And he has 55 world records when it comes to competitive eating. I can't even imagine eating 70 hot dogs in any circumstances whatsoever. But we'll see if Joey Chestnut in the competitive eating world is able to do that. That's all I got to say about that. All right, in the meantime, FIFA World Cup, 11 different sites in the U.S. And, of course, when you look at Canada and you look at Mexico, it's just been really a wild ride. More than 5 million people in our country have gone to see the matches in the various cities, setting all kinds

0: What do ducks watch on TV? Documentaries, of course. All right, touche. That was pretty good, I have to say. What do you say if you meet a toad? Warts six goals all together. Norway's Erling Haaland has five, so he is right there on the doorstep with them. The United States moves on to the round of 16 after their big win the other day. They'll take on Belgium in Seattle. And Belgium is no slouch, my friends. I don't think this is going to be any kind of a layup whatsoever. And that's not lost on the United States coach, who's done just a stellar job with this club. He will not have, and the team will not have, Flo Balogun in the lineup. And he's been essential, the striker for America's team, so there's plenty of other people that can be put on the pitch. But the wild card, the red card rather, he got was a wild card for the United States, and a lot of people are still arguing he shouldn't have gotten that red card. Here's what Mauricio Pochettino said about that red card that will keep his superstar player out of the next game.
1: For me, never is a red card. Watching after on TV, and never was the intention. That was
0: maybe we don't
1: a normal action
0: that
1: in football.
0: I'm not
1: that
0: sure
1: happened because by accident, and it's never intentional. That is why for me, never it's never red card.
0: All right. So, and he said, you know, he's looking at the red card. It didn't seem fair when you go back and you look at that video of it. It was unintentional. He kept emphasizing the unintentional, and that's exactly what I would say when you look what happened with Flo Balogun and the fact that, I mean, it happens. You know, the players get tangled up, and then sometimes you unfairly get carded, but in this case, a red card is really, really big. I mean, that's a heartbreaker for sure, and that's why there was so much reaction to that. I think that getting a yellow card would have been one thing, but he has been a breakout superstar, and that was pretty jarring. It was a VAR review that led to doing, you know, going with the red card, and it was a cap on a wild night for Balogun, who broke the deadlock just before halftime for his third goal in the competition. So fans are criticizing, a lot of people are criticizing, and it shouldn't have happened. It wasn't intentional, and a red card, that's the definition. It's intentional, an act of that's aggressive and unsafe in nature, and it didn't feel like he was out of control, and that's what he was doing. But it's too late, because that was the decision, whether it was wrong or not, which I think it was. He's still, you know, we still have to move on, and that's it. And luckily, there's a lot of depth on the U.S. team, so go USA. I can't wait to find out what that's going to be like on Monday. I'll be watching probably with the rest of you to see what happens with Belgium. All right, we turn our attention to baseball. Okay, you already know what I'm going to say. Here's what we saw. A lot of hits for the Rockies. They beat the Marlins 14-4. What? 14-4. That's like a lopsided affair, to be sure. And, of course, what happened was Jake McCarthy drove in four runs. And it was a wild seven-run sixth inning that made the big difference in that victory. So if you are a fan of if you're a fan of the long ball and the Rockies, you loved it out at Coors Field. 35th win for the Rockies. All right, the Pirates got the better of the Phillies 6-1, so they pick up number 44. How about that? The Reds knocked off the Brew Crew 7-2. Where are my Cardinal fans? The bats were working. It was pretty exciting. The Cardinals picked up their 45th win with an 11-5 win over the Braves. Some of the deets on this game. Wow, I saw some of the highlights, and Jordan Walker homer, drove in four runs. Nathan Church hit a tying two-run homer in the seventh, and the seventh inning proved to be deadly, seven runs. So the Braves had led 5-3 before the Cardinals rally in the seventh inning. You know what? That's why you never leave early. Of course, Braves fans might have thought they had bagged it and they might have left, but they did not do that. So there you go. By the way, the St. Louis right-hander Dustin May's right ankle got hammered, and May suffered a contusion to his ankle. He gave up a couple of singles before leaving the game. He allowed five runs while recording only two outs, but it certainly didn't happen. I mean, it didn't help when he was clocked. It wasn't happening, is the way to say that. The Rays pick up number 51. They are 51-33. They are hot, hot, hot, and really have had mostly that kind of a season, and they beat the Royals 5-2. So if we look at the usual suspects for the Tampa Bay Rays, you would see that Cedric Mullins hit a two-run homer. Ian Seymour was part of the Bash Brigade, too, dominating the Royals for the second time in a week. So, I mean, Seymour allowed a leadoff homer to Carter Jensen, but just two more hits over six really, really solid, solid innings. So the Rays continue their six-game road trip on Friday night in Houston. They move on, of course, from that series. The Rangers beat the Tigers, pouring it on themselves, 10-4. It was a tight one here. It was a pitcher's duel. The Mariners knock off the Angels 1-0. And a whole bunch of runs scored here. The Dodgers beat the Padres 12-7. Yeah, 12-7. All right, got to throw in one more. Guardian fans knocking off the White Sox 6-5, picking up number 46 on the season. And in this one, Brian Rocchio hit a two-run homer in the ninth inning. This was a big AL Central showdown, and that was a huge win at the bottom of the ninth to do it that way. You can bet the fans were on their feet. What a start to the holiday for all of them. Coming up next, the story of Dr. Yuli.
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7: With SRN News, I'm Jason Walker. House Democrats say consultants tied to President Trump may have engaged in financial fraud related to the nation's 250th anniversary. A Freedom 250 spokesman calls that report, quote, categorically false and a partisan smear. Trump administration proposing a new rule to keep hospitals from charging markups on discounted drugs for Medicare patients. White House says it would save consumers more than $1 billion next year. ICE continues to clean up the mess that was left by the Biden administration. Agents have arrested another 10,000 illegal immigrants in the last week. 8 days after the earthquakes in Venezuela, survivors are still being found. The death toll, nearly 2,300. This is SRN News.
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0: So pleased to welcome to Author's Corner Dr. Ulysses Lagrimas Labilius, and he's got a book out called The Genome of Faith, A Life Unfolding Between Heaven and Earth, A Scientist's Testament Beyond the Timeline. It is phenomenal, and we are, again, pleased to have him on Author's Corner here on America Tonight with me, Kate Delaney. Doc, thanks so much for coming on.
1: Thank you very much, Kate.
0: Let's talk about your background. I'm going to just cut you off and dive right into it, because we want to get to the heart of the matter, because like I said, this book is really incredible. So you're an epidemiologist, you're a cancer researcher, you're a public health advocate, you have your own personal journey that's wrapped into your professional life too, as well. I mean, just an incredibly smart guy, where you've just graduated with massively high honors and all of that. Let's talk about what made you write this book. Why'd you write the book?
1: Yeah, in 2023, in November 9, 2023, I have my craniotomy procedure to remove the tumor in my brain. I was diagnosed by I was diagnosed with stage 4 non-small cell lung cancer, and it led to the development of a tumor on the right hemisphere of my brain. I am a non-smoker, but given that I'm exposed to active reagents in a cutaneous oncology laboratory, in which I spent for a long time before, during, and after grad school.
0: Wow. And in following that journey and thinking of that and what you've dealt with, and the fact that you're a doctor, how much has your faith played into your story that really is one of resilience and hope? And people will see that in the book.
1: My faith is the one that takes me from during my darkest days to the light. And in my book, I coined a new word called fidempatheia, which is the fusion of faith and empathy. And I was still in the recovery room after my my craniotomy procedure. I started testing my cognitive threshold, because I was told by my neurosurgeon that, Yuli, given that you're one of us as a researcher, I'm just giving you a heads up that you might lose something after the procedure. So that's why when I was just recovering, I was still in the hospital room recovering, and I started writing this book. And actually, I started writing this book, but I started with the letters that I wrote for my kids.
0: Yeah, so tell us about the letters that you wrote for your kids, wanting them to, what, know you better?
1: Oh, yeah. I'll read to you an excerpt. Mm-hmm. Of my letters to my kid. My beloved Raven, Dwayne, Dwight, and Abby. If you are reading this someday when I am no longer here, let it be more than a goodbye. Let it be my final goodnight kiss. And remember that all of you are the joy of my life, my strength, the reason I kept fighting when illness and life grew heavy. I regret the kisses that I missed during birthdays, moments when I was not around to answer your questions. But please always remember, I never stopped loving you all, not for a single moment.
0: Wow, that's beautiful. And you dedicate the book to several people and whatnot, including your children. And it's interesting. I mean, you even say in part of your dedication, besides your family, you say you dedicate this book to the patients I served as a dental medicine clinician and the lives I touched as a COVID-19 response corps epidemiologist with the CDC Foundation. Wow. And now here you're on the other side of that. What was that like?
1: I am blessed. During the pandemic, working with the CDC Foundation, I have a direct contact with the CEO of the CDC Foundation, Dr. Judy Monroe. And the government, the VA here in St. Louis, noticed what I'm doing for the CDC Foundation and recruited me to join their team and replicate what I'm doing for the CDC Foundation. I already have a long COVID lecture series at the time. Then I started, I replicated that project here in St. Louis, and then it became a global lecture series about the long COVID. And it's attended by from all over the world, from the UK University, Berlin University, and our partners here in the US.
0: Wow. And thank goodness they had your knowledge and your grace and what you were able to add to what was a really difficult situation. And in your book, and you break it down in several different pieces of content, you know, like you have a letter to the readers, you have light touch the wound. And what I found so fascinating is you also talk about chemotherapy. You've got chemotherapy in there as a doctor, and you're charged with saving lives and the things that you've done in your career. What was it like to get chemo and be on the other side of that?
1: It was hard at first with chemotherapy. Chemotherapy is a blunt instrument.
0: Yeah.
1: And chemotherapy is affecting my kidney function, and my medical oncologist decided to stop chemotherapy and move on to immunotherapy infusion. So at first I started with a combination of chemotherapy and therapy infusion.
0: Wow. And
1: my kidney function is getting better,
0: yeah,
1: without chemotherapy. But then the immunotherapy infusion damaged my pancreas, putting me into type 1 diabetes. And that's my everyday fear at nighttime when I sleep. So being type 1 diabetes, I'm aware with the syndrome called dead in bed syndrome, because type 1 diabetic could pass away when they're sleeping if they don't wake up because of nocturnal hypoglycemia.
0: Mm. Wow. I want
1: to
0: tell
1: you. I'm still awake. I'm talking to you now, Katie.
0: Yeah.
1: Hey, and it's a blessing to talking to you today.
0: And it's a blessing to have you on the show. And I want to tell everybody, get this book. You can get it on Amazon for a song. You can get the Kindle version right now, paperback, hardcover, however you want to consume it. What else will people find in the book, Dr. Yuli?
1: My readers appreciate what I written in my book, especially with my experience during my book signing in Manila, Frankfurt, and London.
0: Mm.
1: And some of the readers are very thankful, and even clear-eyed in front of me, and thanking me. Thank you for writing this book, because your book helped a member of my family a lot, who is terminally ill.
0: Wow. I mean, and, you know, we go back to the title, The Genome of Faith, and you've got your picture, and we see you with that great, big, wonderful smile, and it's a life unfolding between heaven and earth, a scientist's testament beyond the timeline. And what do you mean by beyond the timeline? Is that faith that we're talking about?
1: Yeah, in November 2023, after I was discharged from my first craniotomy procedure, my prognostic deadline is 6 months to a year.
0: And we'll be back with more of Author's Corner with our guest, Dr. Yuli, The Genome of Faith, A Life Unfolding Between Heaven and Earth, A Scientist's Testament Beyond the Timeline. That's the name of his book. Meet you on the flip.

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0: And we're back with Dr. Yuli, and we're talking about his book, The Genome of Faith, A Life Unfolding Between Heaven and Earth, A Scientist's Testament Beyond the Timeline. And boy, he's beating the odds. You are beating the odds. He's got a PET scan coming up on July 7th. We all have our fingers crossed for that. And he, you know, writing keeps you grounded. That's one of the things you told me. And here's the thing. You got an Eric Hoffer Book Award, you were a nominee, which is awesome. Just to even be a nominee is huge. And, you know, you found yourself really drawn to this and writing this memoir. So, so important. And when we were talking to you in our last segment, you were telling us about beating those odds. So where are you now?
1: So I made it to my 6 months, then I made it to a year, and I'm still here talking to you and going to book signings. And I never really expected to do this far, going around the world doing a book signing. All I did is something tangible for my kids, or to open the book and read my life and what I did to help others and save lives.
0: Yeah. I mean, I think you're just a wonderful inspiration, and you being at these book signings is so, so huge, certainly for the people that get to meet you and get to see you, and now people listening that can pick up the book, because you talk so much from, you know, you have that scientist perspective too. I mean, you know what it is that you're going through, and what's that like? What's it been like for your kids?
1: When I was in Manila for the Manila International Book Fair, my three boys from my first marriage was there. My eldest son, his name is Raven, and he was with me when my glucose level was very, very low. I'm very, very weak, and what he told me that I will never forget, and he told me that please don't die in front of me, Dad. I don't know what to do. You're from the United States. I hope the hospital here will admit you. I told him, don't worry, I'm a U.S. Federal employee. I could go anywhere in the world, and I am covered. So he calmed down, but he was panicking in front of me when my glucose level was very low. It was around 70 at that time.
0: Wow.
1: Yeah.
0: Wow, very, very difficult. But the way you handled that and the way that he saw you handle that, I think there's a lesson in it. When people read your book, what do you hope they take away?
1: The takeaway is not to give up and keep on fighting when you're terminally ill.
0: Wow. And that
1: keep
0: is...
1: Keep on praying.
0: Yeah.
1: Keep on praying and have your faith.
0: Yeah, don't give up. And that's it. You're the testimony to that. As I said in the beginning, I mean, this is your legacy, and you are telling the story of resilience and hope, and it's weaved throughout the entire book for sure. Get the book, The Genome of Faith, A Life Unfolding Between Heaven and Earth, A Scientist's Testament Beyond the Timeline. Dr. Yuli, as people call you, I love that nickname. Thank you so much for coming on the show.
1: Thank you very much, Kate. And it's been a pleasure. It's been a blessing to be here talking to you.
0: All right, a little bit of odds and ends as we wrap up this show, and includes this. You know, people are fascinated by Taylor Swift and Travis Kelce, and really good news here, and it's not a surprise. You know, when you're given much, I think it's so wonderful when you give back. And we can all give back if we have two nickels in our pocket, and we all know that. But here's what Travis Kelce and Taylor Swift apparently are doing, with everybody wondering what's happening in Madison Square Garden. That's where they're going to get married. It's a whole wedding celebration the whole week. There's the rehearsal event, and then there's 1,000 people expected to attend the wedding itself, and you've got NYPD all over bustling around and just there's been a parade of decorations and supplies and all of that sort of stuff. Well, what's so wonderful about this couple is they're donating $26 million to charities across America. Yep, that's what they've done. They have donated that much money, including many in New York City, where, again, they are expected to get married for sure. And the donations went to, like, food banks, music education programs, animal cruelty organizations, three children's hospitals, among so many of the others. And the donations, I mean, of course, are goodwill from the couple to the city where so many resources have had to be deployed ahead of this expected wedding, knowing what a big draw they are. And, of course, especially Taylor Swift, with the connection she has to New York City. And, you know, you look at Travis Kelce playing for the Chiefs. And then you look at Swift, Nashville, where she got her start as a young musician, and Los Angeles, where she spends a lot of time, and Pennsylvania, where she was born, and Rhode Island. I mean, I could go on and on, but you get it. So I say bravo to that, because you have the money, you donate the money. I mean, that's just absolutely wonderful. I know for sure that there was big donations to Feeding America and the ASPCA, and there was also money donated to Dolly Parton's Imagination Library, which is a wonderful, wonderful thing. So kind of spreading that wealth around, let's put it that way. So again, bravo to them for that. All right, if you are doing something besides attending that wedding, I don't know if very many people listening to the show would be attending the wedding. Maybe I'm wrong. I do know I have some pals in the music business. They haven't told me they would have signed an NDA. The temperatures, I know I've been talking about this maybe ad nauseum, but I think it's worth it. It's the worst heat that's going to be through this whole July 4th weekend. Temperatures are forecast to climb in the upper 90s, low 100s from D.C. to Boston. The heat index is the thing. It's the killer. It's above 110. I think I said this yesterday. You got to remember, imagine we are in the Amazon rainforest, and I've been fortunate enough to be there twice, and I do pretty good with hydration now. And I thought, man, I was exhausted. I thought I wasn't going to make it back when I had to go up this big mountain to go back on the other side. And so it is really gnarly for so many people out there. I know that's an old word, but it's just what it made me think of. It's, you just got to be careful and look at what's happening. Pay attention to the weather where you are, because it could dip in and out, and some of it's going to leave some of those areas where it has been. So I'm not saying you can't go and see fireworks, or you can't do maybe some of the outdoor things you would, but boy, if you're going to be out for any extended time, you just want to make sure you're so careful about that. I mean, you don't want to get caught in that situation where it's a sad nightmare, and even just trying to pull yourself out of it. I mean, that's the other thing. And this was breaking news during the day, but, you know, I've talked about this before, the reflecting pool. How many times I've been in D.C. I love D.C. because I love history and I love America. So I love the whole, I love the whole process. I really do. And I'm serious. I was trying to think the other day. It doesn't matter what the number is, but I've just been fortunate enough, like, to be there a lot. And we did America Tonight shows there every year. We were doing them. Well, David Hearn, the former Olympic canoeist, he's been indicted by a grand jury in D.C. Superior Court, after being arrested last month when he reached into the reflecting pool. He's been charged with one count of destruction of property with a value of more than $1,000, according to this indictment. The felony charge carries a maximum penalty of 10 years in prison if he was convicted. The indictment said a D.C. grand jury found that Hearn maliciously did injure, break, and destroy certain property, and that is the lining material of the Lincoln Memorial reflecting pool. So an attorney representing him said he wasn't aware of the developments with the case since Hearn had previously received a citation, which was a lesser misdemeanor set of charges. And Hearn previously had said that police arrested him after he touched a flap of blue material that partially detached from the bottom of the pool, which reopened last month. And Hearn said a National Park Service worker warned him not to reach into the water before he was handcuffed by the park police. And he denies vandalizing the pool and said he was simply curious. So this is going to be one to watch as to what happens to him. Sadly, one thing we do know is the red card in yesterday's U.S. awesome win, and I just had talked about this, means that for sure Flo Balogun won't be playing for Team USA, and he's so good. And there's a lot of arguments over that red card and should he have really gotten it, but it doesn't matter. He got the red card. It doesn't look like there's any reversal, so that's where it stands. Thanks to all of you for listening to this show. I appreciate your support, my friends. Have a fabulous 4th of July holiday, and we'll see you again in another version of America Tonight.
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3: From the CBD to the West Bank and Metairie, we are the community voice of the Crescent.
7: News this hour from Town Hall. I'm Jason Walker. Trump administration proposing a new rule to keep hospitals from charging markups on discounted drugs for Medicare patients. The White House says it could save consumers more than $1.1 billion next year. Russian attacks in Ukraine causing major damage to the city of Kyiv.
8: Russia has launched a large-scale attack on Kyiv that has killed many and wounded dozens more. Loud explosions shook the city throughout the night as the attack with ballistic and cruise missiles and drones struck residential neighborhoods, collapsed apartment buildings, and set homes on fire. Rescue crews are still at the scene, searching for survivors under the rubble. We believe that at least 10 people are still missing.
7: Correspondent Samia Kulab says the attack on a large neighborhood has killed at least 21 civilians and wounded dozens more. An explosion in a cafe in Damascus, leaving 9 people dead.
9: The cafe in downtown Damascus is located near the Palace of Justice. Jalal Al-Janani owns a restaurant next door. We found victims and bodies laying on the ground, he says. We carried the victims to the cars until the police arrived. Damascus Governor Maher Marwan Idlibi said the device appeared primitive and vowed that the perpetrators would be held to account. Syria's new leaders have cracked down on Islamic State militants, but continue to contend with security concerns and a military incursion by Israel since the overthrow of the Assad regime in December of 2024. I'm Jennifer King.
7: International soccer fans coming to cheer the competing World Cup teams, but they're also taking great delight in fast food chains and local restaurants. Many say they absolutely love Waffle House and Chick-fil-A. More on these stories, townhall.com.
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7: In Venezuela, survivors of the earthquakes still being found.
11: Rescuers have pulled a 43-year-old security guard alive from a collapsed basement after a grueling days-long operation following two earthquakes in northern Venezuela. Teams cheered as rescuers carried Hernan Alberto Gil Flores on a stretcher through throngs of people into a Red Cross ambulance. Gil had been trapped since June the 24th inside his small security cabin under the rubble in the basement of a shopping center in the coastal town of La Guaira. A specialized team from the Costa Rican Red Cross first detected signs of life and established contact with him on Sunday. I'm Karen Chamas.
7: In the meantime, officials say the official death count in the earthquakes now stands at 2,295. Breaking news and analysis, townhall.com. It's the launch of the Trump accounts.
12: Parents can open accounts for these youngsters, receiving $1,000 from the government and potentially more from billionaires who have pledged money. The funds are managed by private firms and are invested in the stock market. Children can access the money at age 18 for specific purposes like education or home buying. Affluent families that can afford to put their own money in the accounts will realize the greatest benefits. Rich Thomason, Washington.
7: You recall the video this week of the Russian couple skyscraping ceiling daredevils on top of the Empire State Building's antenna, where they unfurled a banner about love, saying they wanted to do something special for their engagement, so they climbed up. That couple has now been arrested, and we just hope they didn't give Taylor Swift and Travis Kelce any ideas. More on these stories, townhall.com.
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0: Pop quiz, New Orleans. What are the two things you're never supposed to talk about in mixed company? 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

0: I'm Jeremy Scott, somewhere between the paranormal and the abnormal, talking with Mike Cleland tonight, who's written the book The Messengers, Owls, Synchronicity, and the UFO Abductee. Okay, so somebody's got missing time. They've seen an owl. They go to a hypnotherapist, and what, Mike?
1: Well, I've listened to the transcripts, or I've read the transcripts, and I've listened to the recordings, and they say stuff like the hypnotherapist will say, "Describe the owl," and the person will say, "Well, it's got a bald head and these great big black eyes, and it's got this really, really skinny, skinny body, and it's got these long fingers, and I don't think that's an owl." And so they're describing the gray alien, and I've got a lot of reports like this, where people will see the 4-foot-tall owl in the road or a 3.5-foot-tall owl in the road, and owls simply don't get that tall. So something is going on where the observer has some sort of psychic impression put into their mind of what they're seeing. Instead of seeing the gray alien, they're seeing the owl. And it's not just owls. It's deer and raccoons. But owl and deer are at the top of the list. Those are about even. Those are the most commonly reported animals. And below that, there's cats and squirrels. Often the squirrels are really big, like 4-foot-tall squirrels. And so it gets really weird. And along with things like clowns and firemen and things like that seem to get lumped into this too. So for some reason, probably just because the vision of a gray alien in a road in the middle of the night would really be scary. And for some reason, we're a little more accepting of seeing a deer or an owl in the middle of the road in the middle of the night. And then it turns out that they're not. So once you've heard that story, and I'll tell you, this is a good one. A good friend of mine, she was working in a girls' school or a girls' camp, and they're camped out in the wilderness in, I think it was upstate in Washington State. So there was a forest, and because they had the girls, there was where the campsites could be set up. Some girls were camped on one side over here, and then you'd walk along a trail for a little bit, and then there was another campsite where the tents were put up. And so she was walking between the two sites in the middle of the day, bright, sunny day, middle of the day, and this woman was 19 years old, and she was well aware that she had like abduction-type events in her life, but they always happened at night. So she's walking from one camp to the other, and she turns a corner, and in the trail, full daylight, is a gray alien, one of these gray aliens. And in the bright sunshine, she said it was chalky white. It was really jarring. And there was almost like a telepathic communication between them. And she could sense that she caught this thing off guard. And she had this psychic kind of impression that it was going owl, owl, owl. And then this gray alien morphed right in front of her eyes into a giant 4-foot-tall owl, turned around and walked into the woods. I have a few stories like that. That is rare, but those stories are out there.
0: So, Mike, are these owls actually owls, or are they like these screen memories in Disclosure Day? These are really the grays, but they're just portraying themselves as owls.
1: In the movie Disclosure Day, well, there was somewhere there was plenty of aliens showed up without any disguise at all. They were right there on camera, so obviously they looked like they were computer generated special effects. But the movie made heavy use of the concept of the screen memory, and I heard Spielberg talk about it, and he said, yeah, you know, the screen memories have owls and deer. So he's very well aware that there were owls in the literature and then people's reports, but no owls showed up in the movie. I was watching pretty close. I was waiting for one to show up. But so two things are happening. There's the screen memory aspect, and then people are seeing real owls in connection with their contact experience. Very commonly reported here, one fellow told me this story, that he was camping out in the desert with a friend, had a campfire going, and then they look up at the top of this really tall cactus, and looking down from the top of this cactus is this owl. It's owl-sized. It's not, you know, there's nothing mysterious about this owl, but it did give him, it had a strange vibe to it. The owl flies off, and moments later, a triangle-shaped craft comes right over their campsite, and it flies down the landscape. And I met with this fellow, and he really struggled to try to describe the eeriness of the way this craft moved through the sky. That kind of thing is really common that an owl will show up in the moments before a contact event. This is, you know, so it's not uncommon to see an owl, but I mean, it's not all, you know, like it doesn't happen every day for people. And so UFO event is really uncommon. That certainly doesn't happen every day for people. But to have these two rare events to happen simultaneous is remarkably common.
0: Are they happening at the, I mean, what was that last part you just said?
1: They're happening so close together that they're usually the owl is seen before. I've got people taking videotapes of owls. Excuse me, I do this a lot where I mix up owls and UFOs. They're videotaping lights in the sky, very odd lights in the sky, making strange motions that don't seem like a drone, that don't seem like a airplane, that don't seem like a helicopter. And as they're videotaping these things, there's an owl hooting right next to, like loud, right near the cameraman. That, I've got a couple examples of that in my files. And that gets reported a lot. Sometimes people don't record them video, but it's very commonly reported that they'll hear an owl hooting just before an event.
0: You mentioned patterns. What other kinds of patterns have you heard from experiencers?
1: Ooh, okay. So I'm working with the premise that the owl seems to be a symbol for like the really weird stuff. Like I know some more nuts and bolts type researchers that do kind of lights in the sky reporting, and I'm not doing that. I'm digging into the weirdest. I'm digging in the weirdest sandbox to get these stories. So the one of the things that happens, here's a pattern. I talk to the people, and after the experience that has a co-joined owl and UFO, they have psychic abilities. This is well understood in the research community, but it seems to be really pronounced within the people who have owl experiences. So two things show up: psychic experiences, like they have newfound ESP powers, or they have healing powers. They can do hands-on healing for people, and that shows up a little bit in, well, not so much in the movie ET. There was some healing in ET, but that's very commonly reported.
0: Interesting. So the abilities to what, predict events, that type of thing, precognition.
1: Oh yeah.
0: Have you experienced any of this yourself, Mike?
1: I have had some powerful, I've had some powerful moments of psychic knowing, very rare, like maybe five times in my life, but I was unmistakable when it happened. It was like, boom, I just got hit with this thought. And I was like, this is true. And then it proved to be true. So that's in me, but it's rare. I know other people who make their living as a psychic. They work as mediums, and then they trace it back to their UFO contact experience as the source of their psychic powers. This is not being discussed in the congressional hearings, but I'll tell you, every researcher is aware of this.
0: Why? We don't want to overwhelm the congressmen and women.
1: Exactly. You don't want to come across as crazy. You know, they're spoon feeding, they're drip feeding the information out to the public, and I'm not interested in that. I want to share with the information that I'm finding, and it's very strange.
0: Is this because you've had contact experiences yourself?
1: I would have to say yes. I feel like I have had contact experiences, and here's the problem: they're very elusive, and it seems to be that the missing time type thing, which I've had missing time as a boy. I had an experience when I was 30, where I woke up in the middle of the night and I looked out the window. There was a bright light pouring into the window. So my bed was pushed right up against the window. All I had to do was sit up. I could look right out the window, and there was a bright light in the yard.
2: Wow.
0: We'll get the rest of that when we come back with Mike Cleland tonight. I'm Jeremy Scott, somewhere between the paranormal and the abnormal.
3: Can you handle another hour somewhere between the paranormal and abnormal? Into the Paranormal with Jeremy Scott. We'll be right back.
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13: Boy, have we got a show for you this week. 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Hey everyone, I'm Pat Matthews, your host of 70s Deja Vu. 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
14: News this hour from Town Hall. I'm Jason Walker. We are learning more now about Russia's brutal attack early Thursday in Ukraine.
15: This attack comes at a significant moment in this war. It follows weeks of Ukrainian strikes in Russia and on occupied territory that have hit oil facilities, disrupted supply lines, and caused fuel shortages. Zelensky renewed his appeal to Western allies to urgently strengthen Ukraine's air defenses, saying that Patriot systems remain a top priority as they are among the few that can intercept ballistic missiles. Zelensky has also appealed to Putin, Russia's president, to end this war, but says that despite these diplomatic appeals, Moscow continues to intensify its attack on Ukrainian cities.
14: Correspondent Sammy Kolob says the attack on a large neighborhood, leaving at least 21 civilians dead, dozens more have been wounded in that neighborhood, as missiles and drones blasted the capital city of Kyiv. More than 50,000 people sheltered in subway stations. At daybreak, emergency crews are out digging through the rubble looking for victims. Help may be on the way for Medicare patients. The Trump administration proposing a new rule to keep hospitals from charging markups.
2: The administration says this could save consumers $1.1 billion next year. The rule would apply to hospitals that serve low-income patients under what's known as the 340B program, which lets hospitals buy outpatient prescription drugs at discounted prices. But in many cases, hospitals can bill insurance at rates that exceed those costs, allowing hospitals to keep the difference and resulting in higher costs to patients. Under the proposed rule, the Centers for Medicare and Medicaid Services would change the formula for what hospitals participating in the program can get reimbursed in an effort to cut costs for patients. Bernie Bennett in Washington.
14: More on these stories at townhall.com.
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14: A major jump for a noted automaker.
17: Tesla appears to be recovering from backlash against Elon Musk and protests in Europe last year over his embrace of far-right political candidates. Sales surged for the second quarter in a row, up 25% over last year. The Austin, Texas company reports Q2 deliveries of 480,126 vehicles, beating analyst estimates. Sales are still down in the U.S., hurt by the elimination of a tax break for EVs that is keeping buyers away. But trade groups report the company saw big sales increase in Europe in May, especially in Germany, helped along by the introduction of cheaper models, a cut in leasing costs, and a surge of electric vehicle purchases amid rising fuel prices due to the Iran war.
14: The discovery of 16 children living in absolutely deplorable conditions in Ohio, leaving people wondering why the life-threatening squalor had not been detected earlier. Seven of those kids are still hospitalized. Breaking news and analysis, townhall.com. In Texas, Governor Greg Abbott calling for blocking new data center development in parts of the state.
18: Abbott made the remarks during a campaign stop in East Texas on Tuesday. He added that this issue dovetails right into fighting for East Texas values. Abbott's push for a prohibition in rural neighborhoods appears to go further than a sweeping regulatory framework he unveiled earlier this month, which called for data centers to add new power generation for the grid, pay for their own infrastructure costs, reuse their own water, and implement measures such as setbacks, among other proposals aimed at limiting the impact on residential communities. Keith Peters, Washington.
14: A rather strange day of trading on Wall Street Thursday. The Dow shot up 594 points. NASDAQ fell 207. The S&P 500 unchanged. More on these stories at townhall.com.
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0: pondering about the strange and unexplained, and asking the questions we all want to know. 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
1: 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His website is

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7: Paranormal News, I'm George Henry. A rare celestial alignment will grace the skies this week as Mars, Saturn, and a thin waning crescent moon form a triangle low above the eastern horizon just before sunrise on Thursday. Astronomers say the moon will appear nestled between the reddish Mars and golden Saturn, creating an eye-catching cosmic display. Binoculars can enhance the experience, especially for spotting Saturn glowing in the brightening dawn sky. Mars may be a bit tougher to see because it'll sit lower on the horizon and closer to the morning twilight. There will also be several eye-catching opportunities over the coming weeks to see three bright planets line up in the evening sky. Venus will be easiest to spot, blazing low in the western sky after sunset. Jupiter will appear nearby, though gradually sinking lower toward the horizon as the month progresses. Then Mercury joins the show, becoming visible shortly after sunset and reaching peak visibility around May 22nd. Astronomers say some of the best nights to watch will be the 18th and 20th, when a thin crescent moon passes close to Venus and Jupiter, creating striking celestial pairings. Hear paranormal news every hour on Into the Paranormal.

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11: News this hour from Town Hall. I'm Jason Walker. Democrats don't like this at all, and they are crying foul. But ICE agents continue cleaning up the dirty mess left by Joe Biden. Thousands of illegal immigrants have been arrested just in the last 5 days.
12: A source tells the AP Immigration and Customs Enforcement arrested 10,000 people over a 5-day period at the end of June. It's not clear where the ICE arrests were made, but it adds up to about 2,000 arrests per day. This is part of a new strategy by the Trump administration, going from high-profile arrest sweeps in major cities to a quieter approach. Data obtained by the AP shows the number of people entered into ICE detention facilities climbed in June to roughly 39,000 after hovering around 30,000 per month since February. Ed Donahue, Washington.
11: Details are just coming in right now, but authorities say a crowded bus has fallen into a ravine in Pakistan, killing at least 40 passengers. Big Apple bracing for an action-packed weekend of 4th of July coming up. Here's correspondent Laura Winters.
13: Law enforcement in the nation's largest city on high alert.
14: There are no known specific or credible threats to this year's celebrations.
13: New York City Police Commissioner Jessica Tisch says the harbor will be loaded with boats and tall ships as part of the America 250 celebration. And then there's the annual Macy's 4th of July fireworks, which draws thousands of people.
14: Our intelligence division, our joint terrorism task force, and our counterterrorism teams continue to monitor every possible lead. lead both domestic and international in real time.
13: Laura Winters reporting.
11: Shares rallied in Asia after the Dow set another record Thursday. Some AI stocks rose while others extended losses. U.S. futures were moderately higher. More on these stories, townhall.com.
15: Eldorados, I don't think I've ever been this enthusiastic about a documentary movie as I am about The Story of Everything. 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
11: Is the United States really a soccer nation? A new survey shows most Americans are not real fans of the game, but many do have a lot to cheer about during the World Cup. We have more on the story now from correspondent Marcela Sanchez.
16: A new poll from Ipsos Sports shows the World Cup has piqued many Americans' interest. Many U.S. adults were excited about the U.S. making it to the knockout round of the World Cup. About 6 in 10 soccer fans say they were extremely or very excited, much higher than the 25% of Americans overall who said the same. The poll was conducted from June 26th through the 28th, after the U.S. advanced from the group stage, but before they won against Bosnia-Herzegovina in the knockout round. Most U.S. soccer fans have been pleased by the U.S. men's national team performance, and the majority are excited for the rest of the World Cup. I'm Marcela Sanchez.
11: Breaking news and analysis, townhall.com. Across the pond, Britain has issued a formal apology to thousands of women who were forced to give up their babies because the mothers were not married. We have more on the story from reporter Karen Chamis.
17: Going British Prime Minister Keir Starmer formally apologized on Thursday for the British state's role in separating tens of thousands of unmarried mothers from their babies, a practice that lasted for decades until the 1970s.
18: I say it to every single person impacted. We are deeply and profoundly sorry.
17: As he spoke, a group of campaigners watched his apology from the public gallery of the House of Commons. An estimated 185,000 babies of unmarried mothers were adopted in England and Wales between 1949 and 1976. Karen Chamas, London.
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1: 56 men who signed the Declaration of Independence and the 37 who signed the Constitution.
2: And here's to you, Mr. Jefferson. We all miss you more than you will know.
3: 250 years ago, a legal filing suing for peace changed the world, and we're celebrating it here, coming to you from Mr. Jefferson's home. It's also Mr. Wilson's home, so, I mean, you take the up with the down. Now, there's somebody who is not going to stop for a minute to remind you that he was president of the United States, Woody, there, the founder of America, Mark I and Mark II, the head of the technocrats and the afterbirth of a nation crew there. So proud we are, and I'm sorry, it's just when you juxtapose Woodrow Wilson, not 50 miles from Mr. Jefferson, it's just it's a tough sell. And, you know, the funny thing is we have Wilson's Presidential Museum here in Central Virginia, in Stanton, Virginia. I think he lived there for a year, and it was the first year. So, okay, he was born here. But then he was gone, and it was Princeton and all this, you know, but, you know, somebody's got to have his presidential situation going on there. We only just learned that, heck, I thought Sagamore Hill was Teddy Roosevelt's presidential, you know, memorial home, and now to find out his presidential library is now in North Dakota. So, you know, you learn something new every day if you're paying attention. I hope you are, and thank you for joining us. Dr. Clark was hanging on the line, was about to get into something about the Central Intelligence Agency and politicians who are trained up there, and then go into, quote-unquote, our public representations. Go ahead. I'm sorry. We just needed to tell everyone what was going on. Otherwise, we're pretty useless as a talk radio show without the news first. So what's on your mind, Clark?
4: Okay, so you got the National Popular Vote Pact.
3: Right.
4: Now, is there any doubt in your mind 2020 was stolen? There's none in mine. So you've got five or six states is all it took to steal an election. But the thing about that, Joe, is it wasn't five or six states. It was five or six cities. But the thing about that is it wasn't the entire cities. They just had to have two or three precincts in each one. And when it came to how they cheated, you certainly have to give the Democrats credit. They learned you don't put all your eggs in one basket. Every time they got caught cheating, they could successfully say, well, okay, there was massive fraud here, but it wasn't enough by itself to overturn the outcome of the election.
3: Yeah, figuring we couldn't catch it all. So, Fulton County, our bad. We, you know, one slipped through, but it's...
4: You got that.
3: Yeah, isolated.
4: Now, you've got the recent Roberts ruling where Mississippi can just keep counting mail-in ballots.
3: Yep.
4: No matter how late they come in, so long as somebody stamps a postmark on them that says they were mailed by Election Day. So you got that. Joe, the only purpose Election Day serves now is to determine how many mail-in ballots must be manufactured and counted until they get the desired result. That's the only point in it, is to tell them deficit.
3: Right. We start whenever we want. Virginia's already voting in its August 4th primary. We have 45 days of early voting. Who knows how long we can keep voting, counting the votes afterwards. But here's a story, and I said this the other day, Clark, that points to it, and I appreciate your point because it tees me up on this. I pulled this story off the Associated Press, of all places. You want to talk about weird places to find people hearing us. 2 days ago, I began honking on about the fact that for all of these bowing and scraping and bells and whistles, we haven't seen an uptick in voter turnout. As a matter of fact, the opposite. Well, here, Los Angeles, Dateline. California is finally nearing the end of the ballot counting from its June 2nd primary, a tediously slow process that is largely the result of multiple changes over the years intended to boost turnout by making voting easier and more accessible. State data and experts who study voting trends suggest those efforts have made no significant improvement to participation, which is, quote, if you do the AP to English, English to AP translation guide, that means voter turnout, as I've looked at the numbers, have gone down. And believe me, California is as intransparent as possible when it comes to voter turnout numbers, but they are down. They're still down. Virginia's down. Michigan's down. New York's down. The nation as a whole is down. Voting turnout since COVID, when we started doing all of these machinations, Dr. Clark, is down. Turnout for the June primary, 40% in California, 40%. And you can pretty much vote wherever you are, whenever you are.
4: Okay.
3: And so, you know, as I said, it's just by my analysis, and now the AP is saying the same thing, Michael Blood reporting, that you know, every place that's going through this is seeing a downturn, not an uptick in voter participation.
4: Yes, it's a feature, not a flaw. Let's wrap this up and put a bow on it.
3: Right, because I got more people here lining up here. It's like everyone's got the day off today.
4: Matt said he was getting cynical. My best John McClane voice, welcome to the party, pal. So here's the thing. The more people that realize that the only point of election day is so they'll know how many votes they have to manufacture, the fewer people are going to turn out.
3: And by the way, this is all because John Cornyn yesterday finally said in his best Popeye voice, I've had those I can't stand them more. Posted to Facebook a story in Politico that's the dirty little secret about the Save America Act. It will ban voting by mail. Well, gee, you think? Again, not a flaw, but a feature. John Cornyn, last time I checked, a member of the Republican Party, in favor of mail-in voting from wherever, whenever. I guess it's good to be the king when he, maybe that would have helped him not get voted out of office. Joel is hanging on the line with us. Joel, thank you for waiting. What's on your mind, sir?
5: Hey, good morning, Joe. I just wanted to say this. I think that we need to have, we hold these truths to be self-evident, and we the people, I think the majority, somehow we need to figure out how to get Congress and the Senate to have term limits, because the people that want mail-in ballots are people that want don't want to be present for an election, just like a senator or a congressman or congresswoman that can't make it to the floor. They either, I remember back during COVID, they could do these anomaly kind of votes from electronic or from a distance.
3: Sure, yeah, they were doing proxies.
5: The problem is we had Mitch McConnell and other people that are in office that aren't even present. I mean, they're there, but they're not present because I think there should be some way of, I mean, everybody sees the decline.
3: You're not going to like
5: hidden by the press.
3: You're not going to like my answer because my answer is going to be summed up as this is an us problem, because the Constitution does infer term limits on all of these people because they have to stand for re-election. And unfortunately, because we've given the GOP and the Democrats untoward power, it doesn't feel.
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11: Louisiana Radio Network, I'm Andrew Greenstein. An Orleans Parish grand jury hands down a 16-count felony indictment against Louisiana Attorney General Liz Merle, stemming from letters she sent to New Orleans officials in May over the consolidation of the Orleans Parish Civil and Criminal District Courts. In those letters, Merle said Mayor Helena Moreno and other elected officials could be removed from office if they continued to push for a special election to name an interim clerk, which the state argued was not needed. Special Prosecutor Lori White says Merle broke Louisiana's law that prohibits public intimidation and retaliation.
12: We're very interested in elected officials in New Orleans not being intimidated or threatened by letter or any other way.
11: The attorney representing Merle, Laura Canizaro-Rodriguez, says the elected officials who received the letters violated the state's usurper laws by defying a newly passed law.
13: She is legally required to uphold the law, and the Supreme Court said she was correct. That was accurate.
11: LRN.
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15: Jesus showed us the way to exaltation isn't through pride and self-centeredness, but through humility. What does that mean to us in our modern world? Today on Turning Point, Dr. David Jeremiah offers some practical pointers to help us live life the way Christ modeled it, with a new perspective on love. To introduce the conclusion of his message, Going Up by Going Down, here's David.
16: And thank you so much for joining us. This passage of Scripture that we're studying in Philippians is often considered one of the great doctrinal passages of the Bible, the kenosis passage. It is the self-emptying of Christ. But the interesting thing about it is you see it in the context of Philippians. It was not meant primarily to teach theology. For the key to this passage, after having looked at it and studied it and understood it, is this phrase: let this mind be in you, which was also in Christ Jesus. In other words, as you see what Jesus did, let this be your attitude of life. We'll talk about it here on Turning Point as we open our Bibles together to the second chapter of Philippians. On this Friday edition of Turning Point, I'd like to remind you of the importance of getting to church on the weekend. I hope this is part of your pattern. So easy to become lazy, and I think more so in the summertime than in the rest of the year. So just make it your purpose, your determination. I will be there. No matter what's going on, I will put myself in the building. I will be in the church service. I will be there. I will take the time to plan. I will be resolute. I will be in church. I can't tell you how important that is, and I hope you'll take my word for it and begin this week going back to church if you haven't been there. Make this your purpose and your practice. So today we talk about what it means to humble ourselves, and we've called this message, Going Up by Going Down. Philippians chapter 2, 5 through 11 is the text, and let's get started. We read in Philippians chapter 2, verses 9 through 11, that he didn't come on a one-way tour. He came on a round trip. It says that, therefore God has highly exalted him and given him the name which is above every name. And at the name of Jesus, every knee should bow, and those in heaven and those in earth and those under the earth, and that every tongue should confess that Jesus Christ is Lord to the glory of God the Father. The passage here tells us that the one who came down went back up. And when did that happen? The scripture says, after the 40 days, he was outside on a hillside. And at the end of 40 days, we are told, Acts chapter 1, verses 9 through 11. And when he had spoken these things while they watched, he was, what's it say, taken up. And a cloud received him out of their sight. And while they looked steadfastly toward heaven as he went up, behold, two men stood by them in white apparel, who also said, Men of Galilee, why do you stand gazing up into heaven? This same Jesus who was taken up into heaven will so come in like manner as you saw him go into heaven. Now, let me just throw in something free here. This isn't going to cost you a thing. This is absolutely free. Sometimes people say that the ascension was the imagination of the disciples who wanted some closure to the life of Christ while he was on this earth. So they came up with this metaphor of Jesus going back to heaven. I mean, I've read that. There are more crazy books out about the Christian faith than there ever been published in my lifetime. And you cannot believe what some people write. And the worst thing about it is there are people out there who believe it. It takes more faith to believe what they're writing than it does if they just believe the Bible. Listen to me, Jesus didn't just sort of metaphorically disappear. Let me tell you how I know. Luke's record is an eyewitness account of the ascension of our Lord into heaven. In fact, Luke employs five different terms for sight. To assure the historicity of this event, we are told that the disciples watched that he was taken up out of their sight, that they looked steadfastly toward heaven as he went up, that the angels asked them why they were gazing into heaven, and that they were told that the same Jesus would return to the earth as they saw him go. They watched their sight, they looked steadfastly, they gazed, and they saw. Now, how can you get around that? That wasn't some dream. That was an actual event. When Jesus completed the 40 days, he went back to heaven. That was the beginning of his exaltation. Where is Jesus today, class? He's at the right hand of the Father, making intercession for you and me. Amen. But the exaltation isn't over. Oh, no. The exaltation is just started. And in a short time, we believe that Jesus Christ will be exalted, and that every knee will bow, and every tongue will confess that he is Lord to the glory of the Father. Everything above heaven, all of the angels and all of the people who've been raptured already, everything on earth, all of the living saints, everything under the earth, all of the devils and all of those who are in hell, all of them will one day bow their knee before him and say, he is Lord to the glory of God the Father. And as someone said, you can either bow now or bow later. His exaltation. Now, as you can tell, I'm pretty steamed up about this passage because it is one of the great truths of the Word of God. But I don't want to come down off this mountain too fast. I just want to tell you this. As I said at the beginning, this was not written so that we would have a great doctrinal summary of the life of Christ. That was not the purpose. Some of you say, Pastor Jeremiah, I love this paradox, but what in the world does it have to do with me? How do I get my arms around this? What do I do? In order to answer this question, we have to go back to the first few verses of the book of Philippians, chapter 2. In essence, we have to read this passage backwards, if you will allow me to do it. The Hebrews did it. Let me do it, all right? We're going to read this passage a little bit backwards. We're going to start by saying, because the Bible teaches that the way up is the way down, and the way to exaltation is through humility,
17: And that Jesus demonstrated that when he came to this earth and went back to heaven. What that means to us is found in the introduction to this passage. So go back with me to the fifth verse of the second chapter and notice that if we get our arms around this, it will create a whole new reality for us. Listen, let this mind be in you, which was also in Christ Jesus. Paul, what are you talking about? What mind? Paul says to the Philippian believers, here's what I want you to do. I want you to have the same attitude that Jesus had. Let this mind be in you, which was also in Christ Jesus. And notice that at the end of verse 5, there's no period. Let this mind be in you, which was also in Christ Jesus, who, being in the form of God, and then all that passage we just looked at. Here's what Paul is saying to the Philippians. If you understand what Jesus did, it creates a whole new reality for you. It changes everything. You can never be the same. In this verse, we're talking about a new perspective. He's telling us that we are to adopt the reality of Christ as the ultimate reality of life. Life is not about me. Whoa, what a jolt. That's a head-on collision for some of you. Say it with me, it'll be good for you. It will clean out a lot of stuff. Life is not about me. Life is not about my stuff. It's not about my desires. It's not about my purposes. It's not about my wants. When Jesus came to this earth, he came for us. He left everything for us. And now Paul is saying to us, you need to understand that's your reality as well. As a follower of Christ, you can no longer live for yourself. You live for him, and because of that, you live for others. The first paradox creates a new reality. And it's so different than the reality of life until Christ comes. Isn't that true? I mean, I know some pretty selfless people who aren't Christians, but it's just a little short blip on their chart, and then they go back to being their selfish selves. What Jesus wants is he wants to come and live within us and create within us the same kind of selflessness that he demonstrated when he left heaven to come down here for us. Creates a new reality. Now, that's sort of a general concept, but now we're going to get a little more specific as we read backwards. In verse 3, we read, therefore, he says, let nothing be done through selfish ambition or conceit, but in lowliness of mind, let each esteem others better than himself. Let each of you look out not for his own interests, but also for the interests of others. And then let this mind be in you, which was also in Christ Jesus. What is Paul saying? He's saying this new reality you have because you're a Christ follower and Christ is being formed in you, it changes some of your responsibilities. He is saying that because this is true, we can never be the same again in our attitude and our approach to life. Here's a writing that I found from an old evangelist by the name of Paul S. Rees. Really powerful. Listen to it. The occasion and meaning of this eloquent outburst is simple and clear. Don't forget, cries Paul, that in all of this wide universe and in all the dim reaches of history, there has never been such a demonstration of self-effacing humility as when the Son of God in sheer grace descended to this planet. Remember that never, never in a million years would he have done it if he were the kind of deity who looks only to his own interests and closes his eyes to the interests of others. You must remember, said Paul Rees, my brethren, that through your union with Christ in living redemptive experience, this principle and this passion by which he was moved must become the principle and passion that moves you. We are going to be challenged as never before to be people of Christ. We're going to be challenged as we've never had been before to make Jesus Christ first in our life, to make others important in our lives. It is going to be very challenging to us in these days that are before us to grab hold of this truth and catch the Spirit of Christ. And you know what? I'm excited about it because never before have we ever had such an opportunity to show the difference of Christ in a self-motivated, self-driven world. If we become like Christ, like this passage, we will stick out like we never have before. What a great opportunity God has given us. And then here's the third thing. Creates a new reality, creates a new responsibility. and then it creates new relationships. And this is kind of interesting to me because in verse 2, we read these words, "Fulfill my joy by being like-minded, having the same love, being of one accord and of one mind." Now, let me just ask a question, class. Suppose I came to you in a contemporary where I said, here's what I want you to do. Are you ready? I want you to be like-minded. I want you to start having the same love. I want you to be of one accord. Literally, I want you to be of one mind. What would you think I knew about you because I was telling you that? You weren't getting along with each other, right? You were having disunity. And guess what? If you read the book of Philippians, that was one of the problems they had in the church. There was disunity in the church. In the first chapter, Paul says that when he went to prison for preaching the gospel, some of the people in the church started to preach out of contention, out of ambition, causing stress within the body. Over in the second chapter, he says to them, "Do all things without complaining and murmuring." Come on, folks. If you really want to know what's going on, I'm going to tell you. In chapter 4, we discover, and ladies, don't be mad at me, that there were two women in the church who were fussing with each other. And it was tearing the church apart. Notice chapter 4, verse 2. "I implore Euodia and Syntyche to be of the same mind in the Lord." Girls, stop fussing. Somebody said Syntyche is soon touchy. She was touchy. They weren't getting along. They were fighting. And I think Paul constructed this whole thing to give them an illustration about unity and why disputes and quarrels in the church are absolutely off base and they're totally just off the radar chart. Ray Stedman says, "We must never forget that this passage is set against the backdrop of two quarreling ladies in the church in Philippi. That quarrel was threatening to destroy the unity of the whole church." Then he wrote, "Wherever there is contentiousness, it is a revelation of the presence of pride. Pride in a single individual life, in a family, a church, a government, a whole nation, always destroys and divides and sets one person against another and perpetuates conflict and breaks up marriages and partnerships and unions of every sort." Now listen again to verse 2. "Fulfill my joy," said Paul, "and be like-minded, have the same love, be of one accord, of one mind, and use Jesus Christ and what he did to self-sacrifice himself as an illustration of how you do that." So the way up, where is the class? The way down. Now, before we close our Bibles, I just want to ask this question, because this is the key to the whole deal. I guess I'm supposed to be more humble, right? So how do I do that? Well, as soon as you figure it out and you start telling people about it, you've lost it, right? Let me tell you how I became humble. It's over. And there's a story about a pastor in England who felt that he needed to become more humble. And he went to see one of his pastor brothers and he said, "What could I do to be more humble?" And the pastor said, "Well, let me just give you an exercise. He said, I want you to make a sandwich board, like the ones you wear over your neck with a sign in front and a sign in back. On the front, put, 'I am a fool for Christ's sake.' On the back, put, 'Whose fool are you?' Walk around England for 3 days and see if God doesn't help you do it." So he did it. He put the signs on. He walked around England. Everybody ridiculed him. He was the joke of the whole city. And, man, he was being humiliated. When he got back home and he took off the signs, he said he thought to himself, "I bet there's not another preacher in this whole town who'll do what I just did." What happened? He lost it. Isn't that the way we are? Humility is such an evasive thing. We think we're humble. So I want to help you understand what I've been learning. And I think as we close our Bibles today and we try to wrap our hearts around this truth, maybe we can carry this away and it will do us some good this week. Phillips Brooks wrote these words. He said, "The true way to be humble is not to stoop until you are smaller than yourself, but to stand at your real height against someone higher who will show you what the real smallness of your greatness is." Humility is not going around poor mouthing yourself saying, "You know, I'm nothing. Humility is standing up straight, but understanding you're not measured by the people around you. You're measured against a mighty God. You remember Isaiah in the Old Testament? The Bible says Isaiah saw the Lord high and lifted up. He describes what he witnessed. And you know what he said last? He said, I am a man of unclean lips. Here's what I'm learning. The more I understand about the greatness and majesty of Almighty God, the less likely I'm going to be to get enamored with who I am. The closer I get to God, the more I realize how far away I still am. He has embraced me in his love. I'm going to heaven. But to be godly and to be Christ-like, it's a long life journey, is it not? We will never fully be there until we are changed into the likeness of Christ. But on our way, we're to be developing this. And how do we do that? Not by sitting around telling everybody how bad you are. They already know that. But by focusing your attention on who he is, learning to know him and to grow in him and to love him. And the more you know him and love him and get into who he is, the more perspective you'll have on your own life. And it won't strip you of your confidence. It will just help you to understand that your confidence is in him and not in yourself. Here's another way to say it, and I've said this before. Humility is not thinking less of yourself. It's just thinking of yourself less and thinking of him more. One evening, the great conductor Arturo Toscanini was conducting Beethoven's Ninth Symphony. It was a brilliant performance. And at the end of the performance, the audience went absolutely nuts. They clapped and whistled and stamped their feet and totally caught up in the greatness of the performance. You couldn't get them to quit. As Toscanini stood there, he bowed and he bowed and he bowed, and then he began to notice the orchestra and acknowledge them. And finally, when the ovation had ceased, Toscanini turned around and looked intently at his musicians. He was so overcome with emotion. He was out of control, and he whispered. He said, gentlemen, and the orchestra leaned forward to hear him. And in a fiercely enunciated whisper, Toscanini said, gentlemen, I am nothing. And that was an extraordinary admission, because Toscanini was blessed with an enormous ego. And then he added, gentlemen, you are nothing. They had heard that already at rehearsal the same day. But then he stopped and stood up straight and he said, but Beethoven, he is everything. He is everything. He is everything. And when you see him as a believer without being false, you realize I'm nothing. We're nothing. But he's everything. Amen. He's everything. He is all in all. And in him, we can have confidence and still have humility, because our confidence is not in ourselves, but it is in the one who wrote the score, who wrote the charts, who gave us the song, who put the melody in our hearts and started us singing when we accepted him as our Savior. I am nothing. We are nothing. But Jesus is everything. And that, my friends, is the new reality of the Christian life. That's why it took a paradox to understand it. Say with me again, the way up is the way down. Humble yourself before the Lord, and he will lift you up. Did you know that you have to understand and believe at least a little bit of this to become a Christian? Did you know that? You can't become a Christian unless you believe this. You say, what do you mean? The Bible says you become a Christian by confessing your sin. Who wants to do that? When you confess your sin, you say, I have failed. I have failed to live a perfect life. I have failed to stand up for the truths that even I believe. I have sinned. Do you know why most men have a hard time coming to Christ in their adult life? Because they have been taught their whole life that you get what you get when you work hard for it, and there's nothing free If it's free, there's probably something wrong with it. And then here comes this upside down faith, this religion, this Christ. And he says, no, I don't want any of your good works because you haven't got anything. In fact, the Bible says our good works are like filthy rags in the sight of God. Well, Lord God, what do you want? I just want you to humble yourself and ask for forgiveness. That's all I want. I've already paid the penalty for your sin. I've already covered all the bills. You don't have to worry about that. But if you're going to become a Christian, you have to acknowledge that you need Christ as your Savior. You have to humble yourself and invite Christ to come in. You know what the Bible says? The Bible says you have to humble yourself and become as a little child. You talk to a guy who's in the executive suite and you say to him, you want to be a Christian? Let me tell you how to be a Christian. You have to become like a little child and humble yourself before God. But here's the good news, men. The way up is the way down. Once you do that, once you come and give your heart to Christ and ask him to forgive your sin, it just keeps getting better and better from that moment on. If you want the better and better and you're not willing to humble yourself, you can't have it. It's not available like that. But if you come and ask Christ into your life and you ask him to forgive your sin, he will take you at your word. He will cover your sin and he will lift you up. And the road from that moment on is a glorious road in harmony and fellowship with the holy God. Is there any reason why you wouldn't want to do that today? Oh, you say, Pastor, my friends are here. Whoops, got you. Why wouldn't you do it with your friends here? I'm too proud. You got to humble yourself. You got to forget about everything else. It's not about you. It's not about your friends. It's about him. And when you get that, you've taken the first step toward faith in Christ. Amen.
16: Amen. Well, that brings us to the end of this particular message. 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
26: Breaking news this hour from Town Hall. I'm Rich Thomason. For more than 150 million of us, it's another day of oppressive heat and humidity as a record-shattering heat wave holds much of the east in its grip. Forecasters say that many relief still several days away. It's so hot that in Washington, D.C., the show may not go on. Tonight's traditional Capitol Fourth concert may be canceled. Louisiana's attorney general has been indicted over accusations that she had threatened the jobs of New Orleans leaders who resisted Republican-led judicial reforms in the Deep Blue City. Attorney General Liz Merle insists that she's innocent and says she will not back down. Russian President Vladimir Putin is doubling down. He's calling severe fuel shortages in Russia not critical, insisting the war on Ukraine will continue to victory. Those fuel shortages caused by persistent Ukrainian attacks on Russia's oil and natural gas infrastructure. A rare surviving copy of the Declaration of Independence has turned up in London. The BBC's David Harper says it's the only known example of its kind outside of the United States.
27: It is one of 11 copies printed in Exeter, New Hampshire in July 1776 and was seized from an American ship that was captured later that year. The document will now go on display. It was found by a volunteer at the British National Archives, Michael Skurr, who was cataloguing the papers of Royal Navy captains.
28: I called over to my boss and said, I think you need to come and have a look at this. Opened it up and realized it was the Declaration of Independence of the United States of America. Well, I feel very proud that I stumbled across it and that it will now be something which other people can enjoy, like I did.
26: No trading today on Wall Street. The stock market is closed in observance of Independence Day. It will be back to business for Wall Street, as usual, come Monday morning. More on these stories, townhall.com.
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26: Been a deadly explosion, a bombing near the main courthouse complex in Syria's capital city.
30: The cafe in downtown Damascus is located near the Palace of Justice. Jalal Al-Janani owns a restaurant next door. We found victims and bodies laying on the ground, he says. We carried the victims to the cars until the police arrived. Damascus Governor Maher Marwan Idlibi said the device appeared primitive and vowed that the perpetrators would be held to account. Syria's new leaders have cracked down on Islamic State militants, but continue to contend with security concerns and a military incursion by Israel since the overthrow of the Assad regime in December of 2024. I'm Jennifer King.
26: Officials say a man carrying a Tibetan flag set himself on fire, died in front of UN headquarters in New York.
1: Police answered a 911 call last evening. The NYPD officers found a 52-year-old man with severe burns, and police say he was rushed to the hospital and later pronounced dead. News and analysis, townhall.com.
2: We're going into the evening with a muggy night after a few scattered storms and showers about today. It's mostly dry overnight. Coastal area may start the morning early tomorrow with a stray shower, but inland spots will get that activity going with the daytime heat, but only about a 20% coverage area tomorrow. 20-30% Saturday, 4th of July. More of the same on Sunday. Now, it's going to be hot for the weekend, a little hotter too. The atmosphere is going to be a bit drier, less moisture to tap into, so fewer storms, but more heat. It'll possibly be the upper 90s, with fist-high temperatures each day well into the 100s. Ralph Sanji, WGSO.
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6: 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The phrase, subject to the jurisdiction thereof, should matter, and historically it has excluded those who owe allegiance to any other nation. Now, Justice Roberts thinks every birth on U.S. soil is an unconditional passport, but citizenship is not a souvenir. It is not a participation trophy or a prize. It carries rights and duties and allegiance to the very Constitution that the court seemingly disregarded in this decision.
5: John Roberts and Amy Coney Barrett got this one dead wrong.
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7: A young couple in Indonesia was publicly caned on Thursday after allegedly kissing during a TikTok live stream. The couple, a 22-year-old man and a 25-year-old woman, each received 21 lashes, according to the Associated Press. They were reportedly convicted of violating local morality laws under an Islamic Sharia court in Indonesia's conservative Aceh province. The pair, who were detained in March, had already spent 4 months in prison prior to the punishment, which ultimately reduced their sentence from 25 lashes to 21. According to local authorities, the couple filmed a TikTok video inside a car one night in March. The video went viral, and they were subsequently apprehended for what officials described as an immoral act. Of course, neighbors reported on them. The Food and Drug Administration has upgraded a recall of certain Utz quality food potato chips to its highest risk classification, warning consumers ahead of the 4th of July holiday. The products carry a reasonable probability of causing serious health consequences or death if contaminated with salmonella. The FDA designated the recall as a Class 1 recall after Utz voluntarily recalled certain Zapp's and Dirty Brand potato chips sold nationwide in May. The products were pulled after the company learned a seasoning ingredient used during production contained dry milk powder that could potentially be contaminated with salmonella. The timing comes as many Americans stock up on chips and other snacks for Independence Day cookouts and gatherings. And according to the FDA, a Class 1 recall is issued when there is reasonable probability that using or being exposed to a product will cause serious adverse health consequences or death. It is the agency's most serious recall classification. I'm Janet Huxley for the Mike Church Show and the Red, White, and Dude Nation, because ethics in broadcasting matters.
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31: Nah, it's not the soundbite of the day. It's just a bumper music song. And he makes two-fifths for an hour. With Stevie Nicks, the nanny goat, singing back up there. July 2nd show. No, we're not giving the gold away today. We're going to give it away tomorrow morning in the 9 o'clock hour. It'll be a very special broadcast. I will email you details out.

0: depends on how late of a night it is. Well, we didn't do any, I think my screen must be broken here. There's no way that that's, it's not, there's no way that's correct. So, we didn't move the needle at all in the last segment. I was only able to con and to guilt trip six tickets to the total. So, the remaining is not 8,000, it's 8,273. But I did want to point out, and I did want to say, and to thank longtime listener Bob Niedert. Interesting kind of little story here. Mr. Niedert doesn't like the internet, and he doesn't trust the banks. So he has been paying for his Founders Pass membership by check, like since forever. Mm-hmm. So he always sends checks. So I got a letter from Bob second week in June or so. And it was a check, and he said, "Mike, please, Mike and Maggie, please give me two Golden Truth tickets. It's all I can afford this month. Thank you very much." And of course, we did so. And then a couple of days ago, Mr. Niedert wrote me again, and he said, "He goes, okay, I can do two more." So he asked me to reset his password, so I did. And he went and did two more. And he just emailed me this morning. He goes, "Mike, thank you for resetting the password. I picked up an additional four tickets, so now I got six total." Now, if Bob Niedert, the check guy, who I think is probably a retiree, can find $200 today to go to winapoundofgold.com and to make this the greatest, most smashingest promotional success in the history of the Crusade Channel Ethics and Broadcasting Network and Mike Church Show. If Bob Niedert can find $200, you know, I got guilt-tripped into doing something once. Maggie and I went on a rosary on a Eucharistic procession pilgrimage for the May crowning of Our Lady during the Corona Doom. So we went to St. Jane de Chantal Church. It was a Saturday morning, and we did the procession around before the Father Charles. Dussoy. I was wanted to say Doucette. And then we went back in front of the... We weren't allowed to go in the Knights of Columbus Hall because of the Corona Doom. So we were outside the Knights of Columbus building there in Abita Springs. And there came the part where... And they had a little altar set up there. And Father Charles did a benediction, basically. We did the whole service, and the O Salutaris Hostia. So we did all that. And as this was going on, Maggie and I are there. And now I'm relatively speaking, I'm a geezer. Yep. But she's a spring chicken.
1: Nope.
0: But next to us are the Burroughs, John and Carla. Mr. John was in his mid-80s then. He's 90 now. And we're in a parking lot with black asphalt pavement. It's not concrete, it's pavement. So, you know, it's kind of rough. And there were people that, when you do the benediction, that weren't kneeling. They were standing because they didn't want to get their knees all messed up. Or they didn't want the pain on their knees. When I looked over, and there was that 80-some-odd-year-old woman and that 85-year-old man on their knees on pavement, and it just shamed me because I was standing. Just shamed me. And I'm like, if that old man can do it, I can do it. And he stayed kneeling for the entirety of the benediction rite. Which takes, I guess that one took like 10 minutes or so. Then there was the saying of the rosary afterwards, and he didn't move. And so I sat there, and by the end, you know, your legs start shaking, you're in so much pain. So my point is that I was guilt-tripped into the kneel. I would have done it anyway, but there was no way I was going to let that old man out kneel me. I'm looking like, you're not going to get me, buddy. So in that spirit, are you going to let Bob Niedert, our wonderful, beloved subscriber, listener, and pay-by-check retiree guy, out Golden Truth ticket you young people?

3 days. America's original sin, the 1787 coup, cult of consent, and inversion of logos. And I was reading his conclusion again, and so I thought, you know what, I'm going to put this into the I'm going to put this into the church talk today as quote of the day. So, and his conclusion begins, and I just put the first paragraph in it. And the first paragraph is, wait a minute, let me get to it. It's so long. The essay. Many continue to believe Mara can be restored by returning to its founding ideals through activism, litigation, or moral witness. This hope is not merely historical naivete, but a psychological coping mechanism, a way to manage despair without confronting finality. The founding betrayal is irreversible. Every attempt at reclamation merely consecrates the original fraud, converting restoration into ritual and postponing reckoning. All right, hold that thought right there. There's an FA at thefederalist.com. The Supreme Court doesn't have the final word on birthplace citizenship. Now, first thing I thought when I saw the title was, oh, that's interesting. Maybe I'll get some inspiration out of this and I'll read it. So I started reading it, and it was about two paragraphs there, and I went, wait a minute. Lincoln worship. So I scrolled down to the bottom, and my suspicion was this has got to be one of these guys that is from the Claremont Institute, and sure enough, I get down to his byline. Dr. John Eastman is a senior fellow at the Claremont Institute. You know, you could just tell when the Lincoln worship comes in, you could tell we are not going to follow the path of Lincoln, Mr. Eastman, and declare war on half of the United States and go kill 850,000 human beings so that the South can be subjugated all over again. We need to do it the constitutional way, as Lincoln said. I have news for you. We're in this pickle with this birthright citizenship nonsense because of the constitutional way. Stop denying it. The Supreme Court is an instrument of the U.S. Constitution. As a matter of fact, how many babies were killed under Roe? Before the Dobbs decision, he believed the count was 61 million. There's 61 million potential American citizens, potential curers of cancer, potential priests, potential bishops, maybe even a potential pope, who were murdered in utero, and that was done per, we were told, the U.S. Constitution, via an edict from the federal judiciary in the Supreme Court. So people that are out there lollydaying around today and going, oh, you know, so much to do about nothing. This too shall pass. Oh, it's okay. No, it's not okay. The Supreme Court brought into existence, sewn together out of whole cloth from the text of the 14th Amendment, the Miracle Amendment, as I call it, Roe. And 61 million babies were executed as a result of it. Don't tell me the Constitution can repair this. It's the Constitution that was used to do it. What do you think they're going to do with birthright citizenship now? I'll tell you what they're going to do. The Democrat Party right now has envoys and recruiters in all of the bad third world countries, and they are recruiting young women and young men to sneak in to the United States and to have children, a child, so that they get to become American citizens. And then they will get right back on the voter rolls as they were before Trump deported them. They will glom onto the welfare system, and they will infect and then ruin every culture they are inject

0: every locality's culture that they're injected into. That's what's going to happen if it's not stopped. So how do we propose to stop it? I told our coffee delivery guy yesterday, came by, and he goes, "Oh, Mike, you got to tell me, what's George Webb up to? You always ask me about George Webb." And I said, "I don't know. I haven't talked to him." And then he said, "Well, what are we going to do about this birthright citizenship thing?" And I gave him the four options. He didn't like them. And he left. He just like kind of gave me the talk to the hand. He was so just beside himself, and he just rolled out. I was genuinely surprised. Because he usually stays here for half an hour talking. I have to get him water. He stays here so long. What were the four solutions or options that I gave him? Well, the same ones that are now being talked about. You can have the Birthright Citizenship Act. You could have Andy Ogles. You can't get into the United States if you're a pregnant woman. Wavy Navies. Something wavy. So you can have an act of Congress, which is going to get challenged in court immediately. It's going to wind up right back at the Supreme Court. You could do a constitutional amendment. Now that we are properly counting the states, it's 15 states aren't going to ratify. And that's when it was at that point that my buddy Fraser went, "Nope, that's it, I'm out." And he goes, "What about constitutional amendment?" I said, "Well, let's count the states that aren't going to ratify." And I could just see the man's heart sink. And I started to tick them off. Let me tick them off to you. These are the states that are not going to ratify the 29th Amendment, Rand Paul's 29th Amendment, which will undo what the Supreme Court has just done. California, Oregon, Washington, Illinois, Colorado, Massachusetts, New Jersey, New York, Connecticut, Rhode Island, Vermont, Virginia, Hawaii, Maryland, Delaware. That's 15. That means that you have 35 states who are left with a constitutional amendment that they wish to be implemented. They ratified it, and it's not going to go into effect because there are 15 states that are never going to ratify it and are going to become anchor baby hellholes. And then we're supposed to remain in union with them. The only, they're going to say, what is the option after that then, students? And when I talk about this, I genuinely mean this. Tell me, what is the option? Well, I suppose the other option is just suck it up, buttercup. Just pretend like it never happened. And just go about your business and pray, hope, cope, and don't worry. I think that nefarious, evil, demonically inspired people across the world right now are applauding our demise. Not just because they can, but for all of the things that we have done to them. If you're an Iraqi, you're going, "Oh, so I can go to the United States, pop kid out, automatically a citizen. That kid can then get me an anchor in, and I can infiltrate this United States. And if enough of us do this, we can work on doing to them what they did to us." The Iranians could do the same thing. The Syrians could do the same thing. Insert your country that we have had undeclared wars in the Middle East since the 1980s here. The Afghanis could do it. Would the Russians want to do it? I don't know. Do they hate us that much? The Chinese, certainly. Chinese Communist Party, as Trump was joking. Maybe it's no joke. Speaking of Trump joking, I had a thought. What if that executive order that he signed? Now look, I'm just throwing this out here. I'm not proclaiming this. I'm just, because there are a lot of you that think that he is the Manchurian candidate. Well, let's flesh that out for a moment. What if the executive order that he signed, making illegal birthright citizenship, what if he knew all along it was going to wind up at the SCOTUS and that they had the votes to nuke it and then to basically codify into the Constitution the birthright citizenship? Now, I'm not saying that he did that. I'm saying that if someone were to think that, that it is a possibility, is it not? So again, tell me, how are we supposed to get out of this particular pickle? 844-527-8723, Crusader Stadium chat room, crusadechannel.com/chat. I think the first thing that we could do is say that we will not obey. Communicate to your legislator, your state senator, your state representative, and to your governor that don't you dare think that this state is going to obey that court decision. And if it means that I have to run against you, Kim Carver, in this district or in western Louisiana, if I have to run against that representative to get that point of view heard in the Louisiana legislature, well, then that's what I got to do. And for many of you, that's what you're going to have to do. If they won't do it, then you're just going to have to step up to the plate and you're going to have to do it. Because if you don't, what will your children and your grandchildren think about you if the unthinkable happens? It's a very real, real pickle that we're in here. Maybe there's a shock factor that is out there and people, it hasn't sunk in yet of just the dastardly nature of what they have done. I don't know how to communicate it more forcibly. Yeah, so let's do this. Okay. 2026 Golden Truth tickets. What is this? This is a troy pound of silver. This is the second place prize. You can't win it if you don't have a ticket. So if you don't have a ticket, I implore you, for the sake of all things live broadcasting and unpodcast EEE and stuff, go get one right now at winapoundofgold.com. So I'm asking everyone out there that does have a ticket, if you're listening, double your ticket holding. If it's just one, make it two. If everyone does that, then we are now talking about only 7,500 tickets remaining. Now, if you don't go and do this, this is where Maggie is going to put me. In the doghouse with Buckshot. I had a friend call me yesterday and said, dude, I'm going to buy some tickets. I feel so terrible for you. It sounds like the end is near. You can't go off the air. And I said, we're not going to go off the air. Sure. Maggie's going like, sure.
1: We don't have a house. Yeah.
0: we're not going to go off the air. We just may not be able to provide and do the services that we're currently providing. We certainly won't be able to continue looking to recruit someone else that we can pay to come in here and learn the art of live broadcasting. I said, that's the biggest disappointment, that there is no possibility that that's going to happen. And all I can do is preach to you guys every morning, today's my last chance. Is today the day that you go and you really go, all right, King Dude, we're going to pull you and Steve Cunningham and Census Fidelium through this, and we're going to go and buy. I made an offer on the YouBoob channel. I said, somebody's out there sitting on 20 grand. And 501c3 money that you're going to give away this year anyway, why don't you give it to us? And I tell you what, I'll make you a deal. You go buy 400 tickets, and I will bonus you 10% of that. I'll bonus you 40 tickets. Now you got 440. You realize that at that point, that would mean that person, and if they paid it forward, that would be even more fantastic, that person would have about one-fifth of all the available tickets that are going to go into the hopper, and that great of a chance to win the gold tomorrow. So winapoundofgold.com. So I'm reading this piece that started all this at the Federalist, and then I wanted to cover this. This guy goes by the name Jefferson Davis on X, and he goes, y'all are all missing what's happening here with the 14th Amendment. First of all, and I'm going to tell you this, the 14th Amendment was never ratified. Forrest MacDonald proved this in 1991 with an essay. If you're a Founders Pass Dude Nation member, it's on my site at mikechurch.com. And it was called the Unconstitutionality of the Ratification of the 14th Amendment. So Jefferson Davis is the dude on Twitter. He says, the 14th Amendment looks complicated only if you ignore the timeline and treat it as some timeless statement of universal principle. Once you line up the events in order, the story is straightforward. Republicans opposed the expansion of slavery into the territories before the war because they wanted to block Southerners from bringing their voting power into new states. I told you this. Slavery itself was never the ultimate target. It was a tool. Stopping it in the territories was...
2: Louisiana Radio Network, I'm Andrew Greenstein. An Orleans Parish grand jury hands down a 16-count felony indictment against Louisiana Attorney General Liz Merle, stemming from letters she sent to New Orleans officials in May over the consolidation of the Orleans Parish Civil and Criminal District Courts. In those letters, Merle said Mayor Helena Moreno and other elected officials could be removed from office if they continued to push for a special election to name an interim clerk, which the state argued was not needed. Special Prosecutor Lori White says Merle broke Louisiana's law that prohibits public intimidation and retaliation.
3: We're very interested in elected officials in New Orleans not being intimidated or threatened by letter or any other way.
2: The attorney representing Merle, Laura Canizaro Rodriguez, says the elected officials who received the letters violated the state's usurper laws by defying a newly passed law.
4: She is legally required to uphold the law, and the Supreme Court said she was correct. That was accurate.
2: LRN.
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0: Nice, that's the sound bite of the day. It's just a bumper music song. And he makes with Stevie Nicks, the Nanny Goat, singing back up there. July 2nd show. No, we're not giving the gold away today. We're going to give it away tomorrow morning in the 9 o'clock hour. It'll be a very special broadcast. I will email you details out. Just depends on how late of a night it is. Well, we didn't do any... I think my screen must be broken here. There's no way that that's... it's not. There's no way that's correct. So, we didn't move the needle at all in the last segment. I was only able to con and to guilt trip 6 tickets to the total. So the remaining is not 8,000, it's 8,273. But I did want to point out, and I did want to say, and to thank longtime listener Bob Niedert. Interesting kind of little story here. Mr. Niedert doesn't like the internet, and he doesn't trust the banks. So he has been paying for his Founders Pass membership by check. Like, since forever. Mm-hmm. So he always sends checks. So I got a letter from Bob second week in June or so, and it was a check. And he said, Mike and Maggie, please give me 2 Golden Truth tickets. It's all I can afford this month. Thank you very much. And, of course, we did so. And then a couple of days ago, Mr. Niedert wrote me again, and he said, he goes, okay, I can do 2 more. So he asked me to reset his password, so I did, and he went and did 2 more. And he just emailed me this morning. He goes, Mike, thank you for resetting the password. I picked up an additional 4 tickets, so now I got 6 total. Now, if Bob Niedert, the check guy, who I think is probably a retiree, can find $200 today to go to winapoundofgold.com and to make this the greatest, most smashingest promotional success in the history of the Crusade Channel Ethics and Broadcasting Network and Mike Church Show. If Bob Niedert can find $200, you know, I got guilt-tripped into doing something once. Maggie and I went on a rosary on a Eucharistic procession pilgrimage for the May crowning of Our Lady during the Corona Doom. So we went to St. Jane de Chantal Church. It was a Saturday morning, and we did the procession around. We followed Father Charles. What's his name? Dussoy. I was wanted to say Doucette. And then we went back in front of the... We weren't allowed to go in the Knights of Columbus Hall because of the Corona Doom. So we were outside the Knights of Columbus building there in Abita Springs. And there came the part where, and they had a little altar set up there, and Father Charles did a benediction basically. And we did the whole service and the O Salutaris Hostia. So we did all that, and as this was going on, Maggie and I are there, and now I'm relatively speaking a geezer. But she's a spring chicken.
1: Nope.
0: But next to us are the Burrows, John and Carla. Mr. John was in his mid-80s then. He's 90 now. And we're in a parking lot with black asphalt pavement. It's not concrete, it's pavement. So, you know, it's kind of rough. And there were people that were, when you do the benediction, that weren't kneeling. They were standing because they didn't want to get their knees all messed up. Or they didn't want the pain on their knees. But I looked over, and there was that 80-some-odd-year-old woman and that 85-year-old man on their knees on pavement, and it just shamed me because I was standing. It just shamed me. And I'm like, if that old man can do it, I can do it. And he stayed kneeling for the entirety of the benediction rite, which takes, I guess that one took like 10 minutes or so. Then there was the saying of the rosary afterwards. and he didn't move. And so I sat there, and by the end, you know, your legs start shaking. You're in so much pain. So my point is that I was guilt-tripped into the kneel. I would have done it anyway, but there was no way I was going to let that old man out-kneel me. I look like, you're not going to get me, buddy. So in that spirit, are you going to let Bob Niedert, our wonderful, beloved subscriber, listener, and pay-by-check retiree guy, out Golden Truth ticket you young people? He's got six now. I think everybody ought to have six, or at least six. And there are some of you that do. WinniePoundOfGold.com. It's the same thing every year, isn't it? It's always just the last minute, last minute, last minute. I was rereading Eric Moyer today, and I put it in today's Church Doctrine email newsletter. And I was rereading the part of his conclusion where, and if you don't recall, this was last week that we did this. I think I split it up in 3 days. America's original sin, the 1787 coup, cult of consent, and inversion of logos. And I was reading his conclusion again. And so I thought, you know what, I'm going to put this into the I'm going to put this into the church talk today as quote of the day. So, and his conclusion begins, and I just put the first paragraph in it. And the first paragraph is, wait a minute, let me get to it. it's so long. The essay. Many continue to believe Mara can be restored by returning to its founding ideals through activism, litigation, or moral witness. This hope is not merely historical naivete, but a psychological coping mechanism, a way to manage despair without confronting finality. The founding betrayal is irreversible. Every attempt at reclamation merely consecrates the original fraud, converting restoration into ritual and postponing reckoning. All right, hold that thought right there. There's an FA at thefederalist.com. The Supreme Court doesn't have the final word on birthplace citizenship. Now, first thing I thought when I saw the title was, oh, that's interesting. Maybe I'll get some inspiration out of this and I'll read it. So I started reading it. And there's about two paragraphs there, and I went, wait a minute, wait a minute, wait a minute. Lincoln worship. So I scrolled down to the bottom, and my suspicion was this has got to be one of these guys that is from the Claremont Institute. And sure enough, I get down to his byline. Dr. John Eastman is a senior fellow at the Claremont Institute. You know, you could just tell when the Lincoln worship comes in, you could tell we are not going to follow the path of Lincoln, Mr. Eastman, and declare war on half of the United States and go kill 850,000 human beings so that the South can be subjugated all over again. We need to do it the constitutional way, as Lincoln said. I have news for you. We're in this pickle with this birthright citizenship nonsense because of the constitutional way. Stop denying it. The Supreme Court is an instrument of the U.S. Constitution. As a matter of fact, how many babies were killed under Roe? Before the Dobbs decision, I believe the count was 61 million. There's 61 million potential American citizens, potential curers of cancer, potential priests, potential bishops, maybe even a potential pope, who were murdered in utero, and that was done per, we were told, the U.S. Constitution, via an edict from the federal judiciary and the Supreme Court. So people that are out there lollydaying around today and going, oh, there's so much, so much to do about nothing. This too shall pass. Oh, it's okay. No, it's not okay. The Supreme Court brought into existence, sewn together out of whole cloth from the text of the 14th Amendment, the Miracle Amendment, as I call it, Roe. And 61 million babies were executed as a result of it. Don't tell me the Constitution can repair this. It's the Constitution that was used to do it. What do you think they're going to do with birthright citizenship now? Tell you what they're going to do. The Democrat Party right now has envoys and recruiters in all of the bad third world countries, and they are recruiting young women and young men to sneak in to the United States and to have children, a child, so that they get to become American citizens. And then they will get right back on the voter rolls as they were before Trump deported them. They will glom onto the welfare system, and they will infect and then ruin every culture they are injected, or every locality's culture that they are injected into. That's what's going to happen if it's not stopped. So how do we propose to stop it? I told our coffee delivery guy yesterday, came by, and he goes, "Oh, Mike, you got to tell me, what's George Webb up to? You always ask me about George Webb." And I said, "I don't know. I haven't talked to him." And then he said, "Well, what are we going to do about this birthright citizenship thing?" And I gave him the four options. He didn't like them. And he left. He just gave me the talk to the hand. He was so just beside himself, and he just rolled out. I was genuinely surprised. Because he usually stays here for half an hour talking. I have to get him water. He stays here so long. What were the four solutions or options that I gave him? Well, the same ones that are now being talked about. You can have the Birthright Citizenship Act. You could have Andy Ogles can't get into the United States if you're a pregnant woman. Wavy Navies, wavy. So you can have an act of Congress, which is going to get challenged in court immediately. It's going to wind up right back at the Supreme Court. You could do a constitutional amendment. Now that we are properly counting the states, it's 15 states aren't going to ratify. And that's when it was at that point that my buddy Fraser went, "Nope, that's it, I'm out." And he goes, "What about constitutional amendment?" I said, "Well, let's count the states that aren't going to ratify." And I could just see the man's heart sink. And I started to tick him off. Let me tick him off to you. These are the states that are not going to ratify the 29th Amendment, Rand Paul's 29th Amendment, which will undo what the Supreme Court has just done. California, Oregon, Washington, Illinois, Colorado, Massachusetts, New Jersey, New York, Connecticut, Rhode Island, Vermont, Virginia, Hawaii, Maryland, Delaware. That's 15. That means that you have 35 states who are left with a constitutional amendment that they wish to be implemented. They ratified it, and it's not going to go into effect because there are 15 states that are never going to ratify it and are going to become anchor baby hellholes. And then we're supposed to remain in union with them. The only, they're going to say, what is the option after that then, students? And when I talk about this, I genuinely mean this. Tell me, what is the option? Well, I suppose the other option is just suck it up, buttercup. Just pretend like it never happened. And just go about your business and pray, hope, cope, and don't worry. I think that nefarious, evil, demonically inspired people across the world right now are plotting our demise. Not just because they can, but for all of the things that we have done to them. If you're an Iraqi, you're going, "Oh, so I can go to the United States, pop kid out, automatically a citizen. That kid can then get me an anchor in, and I can infiltrate this United States. And if enough of us do this, we can work on doing to them what they did to us." The Iranians could do the same thing. The Syrians could do the same thing. insert your country that we have had undeclared wars in the Middle East since the 1980s here. The Afghanistans, the Afghanis could do it. Would the Russians want to do it? I don't know. Do they hate us that much? The Chinese, certainly. Chinese Communist Party, as Trump was joking, maybe it's no joke. Speaking of Trump joking, I had a thought. What if that executive order that he signed... Now, look, I'm just throwing this out here. I'm not proclaiming this. I'm just... Because there are a lot of you that think that he is the Manchurian candidate. Well, let's flesh that out for a moment. What if the executive order that he signed making illegal birthright citizenship, what if he knew all along it was going to wind up at the SCOTUS and that they had the votes to nuke it and then to basically codify into the Constitution the birthright citizenship? Now, I'm not saying that he did that. I'm saying that if someone were to think that it is a possibility, is it not? So, again, tell me, how are we supposed to get out of this particular pickle? 844-527-8723, Crusader Stadium chat room, crusadechannel.com/chat. I think the first thing that we could do is say that we will not obey. Communicate to your legislator, your state senator, your state representative, and to your governor that don't you dare think that this state is going to obey that court decision. And if it means that I have to run against you, Kim Carver, in this district or in western Louisiana, if I have to run against that representative to get that point of view heard in the Louisiana legislature, well, then that's what I got to do. And for many of you, that's what you're going to have to do. If they won't do it, then you're just going to have to step up to the plate and you're going to have to do it. Because if you don't, what will your children and your grandchildren think about you if the unthinkable happens? It's a very real, real pickle that we're in here. Maybe there's a shock factor that is out there and people, it hasn't sunk in yet of just the dastardly nature of what they have done. I don't know how to communicate it more forcibly. Yeah, so let's do this. Okay. 2026 Golden Truth Tickets. What is this? This is a troy pound of silver. This is the second place prize. You can't win it if you don't have a ticket. So if you don't have a ticket, I implore you, for the sake of all things live broadcasting and unpodcast EEE and stuff, go get one right now at winapoundofgold.com. So I'm asking everyone out there that does have a ticket, if you're listening, double your ticket holding. If it's just one, make it two. If everyone does that, then we are now talking with only 7,500 tickets remaining. Now, if you don't go and do this, this is where Maggie is going to put me. In the doghouse with Buckshot. I had a friend call me yesterday and said, dude, I'm going to buy some tickets. Just I feel so terrible for you. It sounds like the end is near. You can't go off the air. And I said, well, I said, we're not going to go off the air. Sure. Sure. Maggie's going like, sure.
1: We don't have a house.
0: Yeah. we're not going to go off the air. We just may not be able to provide and do the services that we're currently providing. We certainly won't be able to continue looking to recruit someone else that we can pay to come in here and learn the art of live broadcasting. I said, that's the biggest disappointment, that there is no possibility that that's going to happen. And all I can do is preach to you guys every morning, today's my last chance. Is today the day that you go and you really go, all right, King Dude, we're going to pull you and Steve Cunningham and Census Fidelium through this, and we're going to go and buy. I made an offer on the U-Boob channel. I said, somebody's out there sitting on $20,000 and 501c3 money that you're going to give away this year anyway. Why don't you give it to us? And I tell you what, I'll make you a deal. You go buy 400 tickets, and I will bonus you 10% of that. I'll bonus you 40 tickets. Now you got 440. You realize that at that point, that would mean that that person, and if they paid it forward, that would be even more fantastic, that person would have about one-fifth of all the available tickets that are going to go into that hopper. And that great of a chance to win the gold tomorrow. So winapoundofgold.com. So I'm reading this piece that started all this at the Federalist. And then I wanted to cover this. This guy goes by the name Jefferson Davis on X. And he goes, y'all are all missing what's happening here with the 14th Amendment. First of all, and I'm going to tell you this, the 14th Amendment was never ratified. Forrest McDonald proved this in 1991 with an essay. If you're a Founders Pass Dude Nation member, it's on my site at mikechurch.com. And it was called the Unconstitutionality of the Ratification of the 14th Amendment. So Jefferson Davis is the dude on Twitter. He says, the 14th Amendment looks complicated only if you ignore the timeline and treat it as some timeless statement of universal principle. Once you line up the events in order, the story is straightforward. Republicans opposed the expansion of slavery into the territories before the war because they wanted to block Southerners from bringing their voting power into new states. I told you this. Slavery itself was never the ultimate target. It was a tool. Stopping it in the territories was a way to keep Southern political influence from growing and diluting Northern Republican strength. The 13th Amendment was passed to punish the South after the war. Once slavery ended, the old three-fifths clause disappeared, and black people were counted as full persons for representation. Andrew Johnson then moved to readmit the southern states on the theory that they had never actually left the Union. I'm going to pause right there because we're going to run out of time. Okay. So I'll go and double our Golden Truth ticket holdings this time out here at winapoundofgold.com. And I'll come back with the happy news.
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4: Breaking news this hour from Town Hall. I'm Rich Thomason. From north to south, it's as hot as a July 4th firecracker across the eastern part of the country. Not only heat, but all that humidity makes for sauna-like conditions heading into the holiday weekend. Scott Klebauer at the National Weather Service says there's no relief, even at night.
5: I noticed this morning that a lot of areas up and down the I-95 corridor, were actually struggling to even get below 80. In some cases.
4: Well, over 150 million of us are feeling the heat. Triple-digit temperatures in Washington, D.C. are already forcing schedule changes for some Independence Day events and possibly the cancellation of some other events. Air conditioners running full tilt along with energy-hungry data centers are raising concerns about the electricity grid. With any relief from all the heat, still a few days off, according to forecasters. Heat in the east. Wildfires continue to rage across the West. The DOJ is taking aim at new gun restrictions in a couple of states.
6: The Justice Department is suing California and Virginia over new firearm laws, arguing they violate American Second Amendment rights. The lawsuits target California's restrictions on new Glock-style pistols and Virginia's ban on certain semi-automatic firearms. The legal challenges come just days after the Supreme Court reaffirmed that the Second Amendment is not a second-class right. Willie Nelson, The White House.
4: The rush is on across Venezuela's north coast to identify earthquake victims before it's too late. With at least 2,300 people killed in last week's twin earthquakes, the country has been overwhelmed. Authorities continue struggling to recover and then to identify the bodies of the earthquake victims. No trading today on Wall Street. The stock market closed in observance of the Independence Day holiday. We'll be back to business as usual come Monday morning. More on these stories, townhall.com.
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8: Working our way to a hot afternoon and only an isolated storm or two if any at all out there this afternoon. It's going to be a drier trend today and tomorrow for your 4th of July holiday. Rain chances minimal will increase, though, as we get to Sunday and continuing into Monday. It's going to be hot, though, with those few storms about here or there. Middle 90s with feels-like temperatures today and tomorrow to about 105 degrees. Take it easy in the heat. Overnight, 70s to 80. Your Sunday and Monday, 50-50 with the afternoon highs about lower 90s. Ralph Sanji, WGSO.
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1: This is Jeff Cruer with my commentary of the day. So the June 27th election was a big win for dark money. Shadowy outside group funneled huge money to elect Julia Letlow as the Republican Senate nominee, Stephanie Hilferty as a Republican Public Service Commissioner nominee, and Joseph Gao to the Board of Elementary and Secondary Education. So the voters elected the most liberal Republican member in Congress, the most liberal Republican member of the legislature, and the most liberal member of the Louisiana Republican delegation. The conservative candidates were outspent big time, and low information voters were swayed by massive amounts of advertisements, text messages, and mailers. So now, as watchdogs, we need to double down, work even harder, and make sure we expose these outside influencers trying to buy our election with dark money. We can't give up, because if we do, Louisiana will never lose the label of a corrupt state. More info on this and the other hot topics of the day, check out ringsidepolitics.com.
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0: morning, and welcome to another edition of Ringside Politics with a Punch, and your host, Jeff Couer. 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Jeff also has his own YouTube channel, but even with all that going on,
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And TGIF, everyone, Jeff Cruer with you. Happy Friday as we count down to Independence Day, 250 years of this great country. 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It is Ringside Politics with you in the mornings, 7 to 9, in the evening, 6 to 7, right here on WGSO. 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Hey, Miss Patty handling the controls this morning, and she'll be posting on our podcast page the good information about the show, links to the clips we share, guests, and topic information for your listening enjoyment and to share with your friends. 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Got a good overview of all kinds of information, the shows, the podcasts, all kinds of good stuff. My column right there at WGSO.com. So as we delve into all of this this morning, got some great guests joining us later on. Grover Norquist is going to check in. Americans for Tax Reform. Gentleman has been fighting the good fight for years. And he'll check in. We're also going to be joined by the talented and lovely Miss Donna Carol Voss, our Ringside All-Star, who was with us on Fridays. So the 4th is going to be tomorrow, and people celebrate in different ways. Of course, gathering in D.C. that is attracting people from all over the country. And all these different booths are there for the different states. We've got one for Louisiana. And 10 states decided not to participate. That's sad, right? A new poll out at the Cato Institute shows nearly half of Americans don't know what America's 250th is celebrating. Wow. Here are the results, which I think are sort of interesting. 86% are grateful to be American. 70% say founding principles remain relevant today. 57% say the U.S. has moved away from its founding principles. 56% worry that the U.S. could lose its freedom over the next 50 years. 58% say no political party should be trusted with too much power. I think those are all good results. But sadly, nearly half, 46% of Americans, don't know what America's 250th anniversary commemorates. Only 53% correctly answered that it was adoption of the Declaration of Independence. So they're grateful, yet they don't know what they're grateful for. So, interesting results. Another risk to the country is low information citizens. Told you about the low information voters that we've got. 77% know that George Washington was the first president. That means 23% do not. 57% don't know the reason we declared independence from Great Britain and created our government with limited powers. 52% view capitalism favorably. 37% view socialism favorably.

Gen Z stands out with more who are supportive of socialism than capitalism. Of Gen Z, 53% support socialism, only 45% support capitalism. Other interesting results, 46% of Americans don't have, any knowledge of the Declaration of Independence, which is sad. And, of course, we looked at the schools there, right? And then some other interesting statistics. When asked, what would you most want children to learn from America's 250th anniversary? 28% said that freedom is rare and must be protected. 27% said patriotism means loyalty to the country's principles, not to a politician or a party. 26% say America's history includes both great achievements and serious injustices. 10% say America is a flawed country that can improve. 8% say racism and exploitation have been core to America since the founding. There you go. A bevy of interesting results there. 504-556-9696. Jeff Carrere here. It is Ringside on the Airways on WGSO, 990 AM, WGSO.com. All right. Locally, the big story is the indictment of the Attorney General. And the Louisiana Supreme Court has issued a stay in the indictment. And this happened early this morning by the Louisiana Supreme Court. So all of this really involves the Attorney General's comments after the city of New Orleans tried to move forward with elections of a new seat involving the clerks and appointed someone as a temporary clerk. And the Attorney General was saying, no, that's not what the legislature had done.

0: trial court's handling of these proceedings. The attorney general said, quote, I'm grateful to the Louisiana Supreme Court for swiftly issuing a stay in this matter. Goes on to say the constitutional laws of Louisiana impose a wide swath of duties on the attorney general. I continue to carry out those duties to the best of my ability. The matter is not over. I still need to file the necessary motions to seek a dismissal, which will be forthcoming. I want to thank the many friends and supporters who have expressed their support and encouragement. Merle was indicted yesterday by an Orleans Parish grand jury on 16 felony counts tied to a letter she sent to several Orleans Parish leaders after Louisiana lawmakers passed a bill combining the Orleans Parish courts. The grand jury met on July 2nd, reviewed evidence from Special Prosecutor Lori White, a former judge. Jurors returned a true bill, which means they found probable cause for the charges to move forward. The indictment includes 8 counts of public intimidation and 8 counts of malfeasance in office. The public intimidation counts fall under Louisiana Revised Statute 14-122. The law generally bars threats, intimidation, or pressure meant to influence how a public official does their job. The indictment formally charged Merle and allows the case to move forward in court. So this was unprecedented. Of course, the governor said that he would immediately pardon her if she would have been convicted. And this is just the next step in the battle between the attorney general and the city of New Orleans. So get your thoughts on all of this. Right now, a stay has been issued by the Louisiana Supreme Court. And as the attorney general said, she's still going to take steps to fight it. What say you? Come join us. 504-556-9696. Open line here in the airwaves. It's Ringside Politics on WGSO. Jeff Carrere here. Let's take care of some business. Quick timeout. We'll be right back.
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3: Hey, remember in the old days when something was really difficult, they would say, well,
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3: Well, Bob, you were right. The times, they are a-changing. Today, an act of Congress means it's never going to get done. But your chance to opine is here right now with Jeff Couer and Ringside Politics with a Punch. He's winning ringside now at 556-9696.
0: Hey, we're back. Let's check out some of these clips we've got for you this morning. And, you know, I wrote a column about this, about the reflecting pool, and truly believe it was a sign of left-wing insanity that they attacked it. And a lot of left-wing commentators said, hey, they didn't get that pool didn't get attacked. I got some vicious hate mail from leftists saying I was just making that up. Well, no, that's not the case, because Jeanine Pirro, who's the U.S. attorney for D.C., has announced charges. And one former Olympian canoeist is one of the, I think, 14 individuals that have been charged. Here's part of what she had to say about it. Let's check out clip number one.
5: Our evidence further shows that the National Park Service employees observed Hearn actually forcefully and violently pulling up and removing the bottom liner with both hands. According to witnesses, Hearn damaged approximately 2 square feet of sealant from the bottom of the pool. A parks employee actually told Hearn to stop his behavior and stop what he was doing. Hearn reacted by shouting at that parks employee, saying that she cared too much about the reflecting pool, and why did she even care, since it wasn't her pool. Now, Mr. Hearn's behavior was characterized by witnesses as belligerent, rude, and disrespectful, according to National Park Service employees that witnessed the event.
0: 504-556-9696. So I'm glad she's pursuing charges against these people. Anybody that goes after a monument, goes after something like the reflecting pool between the Washington Monument, the Lincoln Memorial, is someone that should be charged. And we saw a lot of it after George Floyd and BLM, and, you know, it shouldn't be tolerated. The monuments that were destroyed need to be put back up, including the ones here in New Orleans. Danny Deutsch is a commentator on MS Now, and he was on there and giving them the harsh truth about democratic socialism. Let's check out clip number two.
6: Well, let's talk about messaging, Donnie, because even though voters are unhappy with Trump, they're still leaning Republican. Do you think if the economy doesn't improve by November, it can change? Do Democrats need to figure out their messaging when it comes to the economy? Because for whatever reason, Republicans still seem to have this stronghold that we're good for business.
7: Well, Democrats are going off the rails. They're not even focused. What matters to people is affordability. And Democrats right now are focused on two things. They're focused on anti-Semitism and socialism.
6: That's not all Democrats.
7: Not all, but that's where the energy in the parties. When you look at the two candidates that got elected in the last week, one of them them talks about that there was not that firebombing in Colorado was not anti-Semitic. I mean, would not acknowledge that when it was a firebombing of people holding a vigil for hostages in Hamas by Hamas. Another candidate in New York who has been well documented was at a October 8th rally, a pro-Hamas, pro-Palestinian rally. This is ridiculous. And they're both running on anti-American, not socialistic. Let's blow up about, let's abolish ICE. Let's abolish prisons. Let's abolish everything. Let's abolish the police. It's insane. And the Republicans are going to tar them with this. This is the problem. Even though they are a small sector of the party, this is right now, every Republican strategist is salivating on what these people have said in the past. And they're going to wallpaper it with it. And the Democrats are going down a bad path. They're electing these Democratic socialists. It's a disaster. No matter what you think of it, wherever your politics are, it's bad strategy.
0: So that's infighting going on between Democratic Socialists and establishment Democrats. On the Republican side, you've got it in Florida. A candidate for governor says he's taking on the establishment there, a guy named James Fishback. Let's check out a little bit of what he had to say. Let's go to clip number three.
8: Say we are a threat, and we absolutely are. Mark my words, I will burn down the Republican establishment as it stands.
9: In addition to being the only politician I've seen to call out teen takeovers as a black teenage problem,
10: black youth violence is a problem in Florida. The truth of the matter is that the group here on Friday night was almost exclusively young and black.
9: James Fishback is bringing war all over the place.
11: The statute of limitation on capital sexual battery against a minor is unlimited. Epstein didn't actually live on Epstein's Island. He didn't even live in New York. He lived in Palm Beach. And so those crimes fall squarely under the jurisdiction of my office. You have my word, I will appoint a special prosecutor to reopen those investigations. And if someone is convicted after a fair jury trial, if they are actually convicted of capital sexual battery against a minor, that carries the death penalty. And I will not hesitate to sign a death warrant to put anyone who trafficked young girls to death. I am here to tell you that the correct number of abortions in Florida is zero, and let's get it done.
12: Life begins at conception. I will tear down, shut down, dare I say even burn down every single abortion center in my state, all 53 of them that still stand today.
13: The year is 2030. You own nothing. You will be happy. No, I'll listen to the people of Davie and Dunedin before I listen to the idiot globalist communists in Davos. Larry Fink, get the hell out of Florida.
0: This guy's fired up. Now, of course, he's running against Byron Donalds, who is a congressman, got a lot of the establishment support. So we'll see where all that goes in Florida. 504-556-9696. So Sean Ryan has got a popular podcast. He had on Candace Owens as his guest. And one of the issues they talked about was the Charlie Kirk assassination. And she addressed how the site was paved over. I mean, almost immediately, just a few days after the assassination, and how sort of weird that was. And certainly, if you're doing an investigation, that doesn't seem to be appropriate. So why would that happen? Let's check out clip number five.
14: To remove soil to put down pavers. But why were you putting down pavers? Why were you paving over the crime scene? And in that scenario, I think you normally do, from somebody that is in that space, said that about 8 inches you would remove so that you can install the pavers. They removed 10 inches of soil, and they had two separate people do it. So they had people working for the government that removed the 10 inches of soil, and then the next day the pavers came in and put in the pavers. That's not normal. You have the same group of people that do both. So they had the dirt removed first. And so we'd have to imagine that that happened Saturday at the latest, right? And because then by Sunday morning, the guy who had to put together a ragtag team to do the paving, he did an interview and spoke about it and said he was told that the instructions were coming down from the governor of Utah and Kash Patel's office.
0: Why? The question is why? What were they hiding there? What was the emergency to do a paving job right after the assassination of one of the most consequential political figures of the day? Very strange. 504-556-9696. So she, also Sean Ryan, Tucker Carlson, so many others have now left MAGA, left the Republican Party, left supporter Donald Trump. One of them, of course, is Marjorie Taylor Greene, who really says that President Trump is just working on behalf of Israel. We'll throw these comments out for discussion. Let's go to clip number six.
15: Actually, you know what? In my everyday life, him calling me a traitor has had zero effect because everyone knows the definition of a traitor. A traitor is someone that is working on behalf of a foreign country. And I would argue that's what Donald Trump has been doing with this war in Iran. He's been working on behalf of Israel, not America. This war has not helped Americans one single bit. As a matter of fact, it's cost Americans tens of billions of dollars, not only to their pocketbook, what they've had to pay at the gas pump and inflation, but also what it's costing them in the budget. Because here goes Congress having to spend hundreds of billions more because of his bombing campaign. So traitors work for foreign countries and not for the United States of America. Actually, Piers, I would say standing up to Donald Trump has been one of the best things I could do because I stood on the principle of defending victims of rape and pedophilia.
0: So that rift isn't healing anytime soon. 504-556-9696. What say you? Open line on the airwaves. It's Ringside Politics right here on a very busy Friday. So let's take care of some business. Quick time out. We'll be right back.
16: Louisiana Radio Network, I'm Jeff Palermo. Louisiana Attorney General Liz Merle has been indicted on 16 felony counts accused of threatening New Orleans elected officials.
17: Merle faces 8 counts of malfeasance in office and 8 counts of intimidation and retaliation for sending letters to New Orleans Mayor Helena Moreno and other elected officials that said they could be removed from office if they continued to make moves to go against the state law that consolidated the city's 2 clerk of court offices. The attorney representing Merle, Laura Rodriguez, says the indictment is a misuse of the criminal justice system.
18: It should be alarming to everybody that this is how the criminal justice system could be manipulated in a circumstance like this.
17: Governor Landry says he stands ready to pardon Murrell if the case leads to a conviction. The special prosecutor in the case, Lori Wright, responded.
19: Well, good. Let's get her convicted and then he can pardon her.
17: I'm Andrew Greenstein.
16: In a statement, Murrell called the indictments retaliatory, meritless, and unconstitutional. There is a warrant out for her arrest, and her bond has been set at $400,000. LRN.

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1: 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You know, there are people who believe that we've been visited by aliens. Then there are people who seem to be on another planet. Well, that's not our problem either. Channel your energy now to Jeff Cruer and Ringside Politics. The secret number is 556-9696.
0: All right, let's open up our phone lines, take some calls. By the way, a Democrat insider with ties to Governor Gavin Newsom has been wearing an FBI wire for 2 years. So they have been investigating the governor there for a while. So she could have plenty of information on the governor that could lead to charges. So we'll see. And finally, another little tidbit here, which is interesting. Seems like the Secret Service agent that was guarding President Trump during the Butler assassination attempt was Googling the building that the shooter was on when the shots were fired. So... a counter-drone operator was in a futile search on the internet for the location of the rooftop that President Trump's would-be assassin was spotted on as shots rang out on July 13, 2024. According to a DHS Inspector General report, the Secret Service, quote, missed multiple opportunities to detect, prevent, and disrupt deranged gunman Thomas Crook's attempted assassination of Trump, including shocking communication failures that resulted in the president's protective detail never being warned that an armed man had climbed onto the roof of the American Glass Research International Complex, just 155 yards from the stage. Instead of Googling it, maybe they should have been manning it. Maybe they should have had someone there on the roof as opposed to trying to Google it. What do you need to Google? It's right there. It's the closest building to the stage. That whole thing doesn't add up. That whole thing is just one big question mark as to how in the world that happened. All right, what say you? Come join us, 504-556-9696. Our good friend in Metairie is with us, James, checking in with us this morning. How are you, James? Welcome aboard. Good morning. James, are you with us? All right. Mr. James, are you with us?
2: Hey, Jeff.
0: All right.
2: Yeah,
0: there you are. Turn down the radio if you could, James. I can hear it in the background.
2: Yeah, I'm trying to kill it. I killed it. Okay.
0: All right. There you go.
2: Anyway, something interesting yesterday. I don't know which channel I caught on, but it was a rerun of the presidential race with Al Gore and George W. Bush, and down in Florida, and they showed this interview was pretty interesting. They showed Teresa Lepore was the inventor of the butterfly ballot, and of course that cost Al Gore the election. But anyway, that was something else down there. Al Gore blamed somebody else for losing that election down there in Florida. But it was at Ralph Nader, I think, pulled, 100,000 votes in that election. And that the interview.
0: I think also, James, Pat Buchanan was in that race, too. And he pulled some votes, if I'm not mistaken, from the right.
2: Okay.
0: You know, you had Ralph Nader on the left and Pat Buchanan on the right. But I think Nader had more votes than Buchanan, if I'm not mistaken.
2: Probably did. And you know what? I didn't hear Pat's name mentioned yesterday. Probably missed it in that interview. But the interview with Teresa Lepore, the inventor of the butterfly ballot, I found that awfully interesting. And then he demonstrated how screwed everything up. You know, people didn't know what the hell they were voting for. That thing was so messed up. Remember the hanging chads and all that other crap. You know.
0: So I did a little research here. So here's what we're looking at. So Bush and Cheney got 2,912,790 votes, and Al Gore and Lieberman got 2,912,253 votes. So a difference of just a few hundred. Nader got 97,488 votes. Pat Buchanan only got 17,484. So Nader did much better. He took away a lot more votes from Gore than Buchanan did from Bush. Now, there was a Libertarian candidate who got 16,000 votes, Harry Brown. That candidate probably took more of those votes away from Bush. But, yeah, Nader was a bigger – yeah, the Green Party was a bigger threat there. So – man, yeah, that could have gone either way, right? I mean, that was,
2: right.
0: I mean, we were all on edge for weeks after that election.
2: That's right. And I mean, Ralph Nader was making a lot of noise back in those days, you know? Oh, yeah. He had a following. No two ways about it.
0: Mm-hmm.
2: Something else figured in on that, too.
0: I remember thinking back then, there's not a dime's worth of difference between Bush and Gore. And I voted for Bush, but certainly wasn't excited about
2: same
0: it.
2: Here.
0: And
2: yeah, same.
0: Turned
2: here,
0: out
2: same
0: to be
2: here.
0: Pretty accurate. Turned out to be pretty accurate.
2: Yeah, it's kind of a toss-up, Jeff.
0: Yeah.
2: But you know, it's a shame. But you know, things turn out like they do. There was something else. Something else in that election down there. Of course, the state of Florida put the kibosh on it. But Al Gore in later years said, I ran a terrible campaign. I don't know if you recall, Al Gore's campaign manager was a local girl here. I think
0: Donna Brazil.
2: Yeah,
0: Donna Brazil.
2: Yeah, from the McKenna area. Around from the McKenna
0: right,
2: area.
0: Right,
2: yeah.
0: Yes.
2: Mm-hmm. Yeah, and I'll never forget this. During the campaign, she had Al Gore down here meeting with several times now. Came down in New Orleans to get together with Mark Morial. Well, at the same time, the state of Louisiana, Bush was polling something like somewhere between 8% and 10%, and so he was way ahead of the game. But Al Gore, I don't know, down in Brazil, man, she. I don't know. He should have done a hell of a lot better. Anyway.
0: Yeah. I mean, I think he would have been even worse probably than George W. Bush. But
2: they've got a lot of background in the state of Tennessee. They go. I think his dad, the whole works, you know. But
0: when I was at Vanderbilt for college, he was our senator, and you know, he was terrible back then. I mean, I remember thinking, man, this guy is awful. And then, lo and behold, he gets tapped to be vice president by Bill Clinton, and then he would have been smart to use Bill Clinton in his campaign because Clinton was still popular even after the impeachment. And he didn't. He had an animosity toward Clinton, so Clinton didn't campaign for him, and that might have cost him the election.
2: Mm-hmm. Yeah, he missed. He missed all of the stops. Now, I did hear yesterday that the present U.S. Senator, female from Tennessee, is running for governor. What's her name?
0: Marsha Blackburn. Marsha Blackburn. Yeah.
2: Marsha. Yeah. Mm-hmm. Marsha. So, mm-hmm. And she's probably got a good shot, huh?
0: I think so. I mean, I think she is one of the best senators, so I think she'd be a good governor. Yeah, it's a
2: hope it works.
0: It's
2: out
0: a step
2: for,
0: up.
2: You know
0: that's the ultimate position in a state, being governor, no doubt.
2: That's all I have, Jeff. But look, enjoy talking to you, and a little trip down.
0: Yeah,
2: lane,
0: that was quite an election. Yes, sir. All right, thank you, my friend. That's James with us in Metairie.
2: Take care.
0: Yeah, we were all on edge during that election. And, of course, because of the hanging chads, they're like, oh, we got to run toward electronic voting machines. And I'd rather have hanging chads than electronic voting machines because, again, at least with the hanging chads, you have some people that can check something. What do you have to check with an electronic voting machine? You have no audit trail. And, you know, you have manipulation, which I think has been proven. And we'll see what the president will be announcing, revealing in the days and weeks ahead. But I do think there's going to be some big announcement concerning elections. All right. Come join us. What say you? 504-556-9696. Brief time out. Let's take care of some business. We'll be right back.
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1: Hey, here's a question for you. 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
0: All right, we're going to get back to more of your phone calls. Right now we have a guest segment, and let's bring on a friend of the program, President of American for Tax Reform, our friend Grover Norquist with us here on the Ringside Politics Hotline. And Grover, good morning, and happy Independence Day to you, sir.
8: Absolutely. Happy Independence Day to you. Happy anniversary of the One Big Beautiful Tax Reduction Bill.
0: Yes, and that's one of the topics I wanted to talk to you about. It's been a year, and wow. So let's look back. What has been accomplished, Grover?
8: Well, there had the Republicans in the House and Senate not passed the Big Beautiful Bill, the tax bill, this a year ago, there would have been a $4 to $5 trillion, with a T, trillion-dollar tax increase, because the previous tax cuts from when we had a Republican House and Senate and President Trump, that, for various reasons of how Congress works, that could only be done for about 10 years out, and then the tax cuts start to disappear, mostly. And that would have been every decade, $4, maybe $5 trillion in higher taxes. So we stopped a $4 to $5 trillion tax increase. Every American citizen would have seen their marginal tax rates go up. Instead, they remained down. And for every single person who pays taxes, your tax rate went down. Top, middle, lower, everybody got a lower tax rate. There was a $1,000 per child tax credit that was going to go, the Democrats were going to see it die. And that was maintained out through the world and in the future. One of the things that was disappearing was the expensing for business investment. People go, well, I'm not a business guy. No, but if you work with or buy stuff from a business, this was huge and very important. What did it do? It said, if you spend $1 million on computers or clocks or equipment for your business, it used to be that you were taxed on that. You don't have it. You spent it, making your workers more productive so you can pay them more. That $1 million is gone. You don't have it anymore. It's inside the trucks. It's inside the computers. And they would say, oh, well, you can deduct that as a business expense. Oh, that's good. Over 10 years, over 5 years, this says, you know what? When you spend the money, you take the deduction. Then you don't pay tax. Now, when you earn more money because you have got more trucks, more computers, more factory stuff, okay, then you pay taxes on that. But you don't pay taxes on things that make your working your workers, people who work with you, your business partners, more
0: right.
8: productive, okay? Huge, huge for economic growth. And you're seeing a great deal of savings for that. And then the other ones that are kind of fun, these are for the next 4 years because they're new, and that's no tax on tips. The unions hate it. They can't unionize a restaurant if people work on tips because they go, I'm not going to be treated exactly the same as the guy down there who doesn't work and doesn't get tips. You can don't put me into some union box and I'm everybody's the same. We're not the same. I hustle, okay? And so people who work for tips, I mean,
0: right.
8: that the unions have been out around the, I don't know if they've been doing this in New Orleans, but around the country, they're trying to kill, they outlaw tips. Can you imagine that? Unions hate workers.
0: Sure.
8: They love union dues. So anyway, so that is both good tax policy, but it also exposes the unions for who they really are.
0: Right.
8: Union bosses. No tax on overtime. Yeah. Mm-hmm.
0: Yeah, just overall, 97% of tax filers received a tax cut under the package. 141
8: yeah.
0: million Americans, 96% of those who received a tax cut earn less than $200,000 a year, and almost 70% earn less than $100,000 a year. So that's your working families out there, your folks that are, you know, busting their butts, and they're getting relief. So I shudder to think what would happen if this wouldn't have passed. We would have had a disaster, Grover.
8: It would have been a disaster. And what's so sad, when Reagan cut taxes, there were a lot of Democrats who voted for the Reagan tax cut in 1981. They would have killed it if they could, but they couldn't, so they voted for it. And in 1986, when we took the rates down to 2 rates and we cut the corporate rate from 50 down to 34 so we could be competitive in the world, now we're down to 21 thanks to the Trump Republican tax cuts. At 21, we're still not completely competitive. The European average is around that much. China's at 15. We need to get our corporate rate down to 15, which is what President Trump wanted to do in his first term. But we'll get there. These tax cuts are good for growth, and sadly, every Democrat voted against them, even the quote-unquote moderates.
0: Yeah, well, there are no moderates. The only one I can find is John Fetterman. It doesn't seem to be any other moderates. Grover,
8: Yeah,
0: go ahead.
8: Mm-hmm. No, you.
0: I was going to say, you mentioned something which is a goal, and that is getting corporate tax rates down. What are some other goals that we should have in these next few years of the Trump administration?
8: Let me give you one in the next few months, because I've actually talked to the president about this twice. I know he wants to do it. Ted Cruz is leading the fight in the Senate, but Speaker of the House is for it. The head of Treasury gets that it's important and that he can do it. And this can be done by rulemaking, which is why it's particularly important. You don't need a law change. And that is to end the taxation of inflation when you pay capital gains taxes. When you sell the house you've lived in for 10, 20, 30, 40, 50 years, much of the increase in the value from what the house you bought to the house you're selling, much of that's inflation. If you live through the Biden years, 20% of it's inflation. If you live through the Carter years, most of it's inflation. I remember the back-to-back 10% inflation back then. So this would end, the capital gains tax on a home would be dramatically reduced. There are 6 million people that are going to sell their small businesses because they're retiring. They're going to, whether they sell it to their, you know, give it to their kids or sell it, it's going to transfer there. And that meant, if you built a business from nothing, okay, imagine how much of the gain is actually inflation. That takes that off the table. So it 65%, you invest in stocks and bonds, a 401k, an individual retirement account, your pension, all right? Much of that is inflation. So it is a tax cut for everybody who's been saving. It is a tax cut for people with homes. It's a tax cut for every farmer. Farmers have lots of land. Land appreciates, but a lot of that appreciation is also inflation. So this can be done. Watch for it. If it does, the stock market is going to go through the roof. The building, you know who really loves this? Home Depot. And I was trying to ask, okay, Home Depot is a company. I suppose all companies, you know, they got a lot of employees. They got pensions. But why Home Depot? There are two times when people go to Home Depot and spend a lot of money. When they buy a house and they're fixing it up, or they're about to sell it and fix it up. And if you end the tax on inflation, more young people will buy houses and more people will sell houses and, you know, downsize or move to be with the grandkids or something. So this is something that we can do. I know the president's economic team is cheerful about this. Watch for it. It can be done before the election.
0: Awesome. Well, where does it stand legislatively right now?
8: If you did it legislatively, first of all, you could see it picked apart. And they would filibuster it. So we can't get it legislated.
0: So that would be an executive order?
8: It's called rulemaking in the Treasury Department. What they says is when you sell your house, your car, your anything, anything that's an asset, farm, business, what you sell it for minus what you paid for it, right? And that's the game. What this says, it's not what you paid for. It's what you paid for it plus the inflation that took real cost of what you paid for it. That's what we want to get. So all you're doing is define, and they do this all the time with different things.
0: So Scott Bessent could just issue a rule and that's it?
8: Yep. Mm-hmm. And he knows this. I've talked to him about it. He thinks it's a good idea. I don't know what, you know, they're working on making sure, I guess all dots are T'd and I's are dotted or something. But yeah, it's. Okay. I think it looks very good. There's always people who go, I don't know, what about this, what about that? But it's got all the president's friends want it to happen in the House and the Senate.
0: Well, that would be a great gift to Americans to do this before the midterm elections. That would certainly help Republicans.
8: Every Democrat would say, you know what we'll do? We'll take this away from you if we win. Want to run on that platform?
0: I know. And then finally, you know, gas prices are down, you know, a few weeks ago they were spiking, and you had recommended that we permanently abolish the federal gas tax. Do you still think that's a good idea?
8: I do, and I think that we have built the federal highway system. What you pay your gas tax, at least 20% of it siphoned off and sent to Chicago and New York and other places, metros and subway systems that have massively unionized, very high compensated, too many staffers. I mean, they just put all their friends and uncles onto these things. And then they use your gas taxes not to pave roads, not to build new roads, because the highway system's built, for crying out loud. We did that.
0: Right.
8: But so let this say the federal government, I don't know, will not be doing this stuff. Or maybe they can have a penny and build bridges when you're across state lines or something. I don't know if you want to insist. There's something the federal government can do. Maybe at the state border, they could paint the lines.
0: We're up against it, but I love that idea as well. And I look forward to having you back on as we explore this more. Have a great Independence Day. Grover Norquist, always a pleasure. And thank you, sir. And we'll link to you at ATR.org. Check it out, folks. Quick time out. We'll have a news update.
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0: we'll be back.
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10: Breaking news this hour from Town Hall. I'm Rich Thomason. Forecasters say it could still be a few more days before relief from the intense heat starts filtering in across the east, where temperatures have soared into the triple digits and the humidity is sky high. It's a massive heat dome extending from down along the Gulf Coast all the way up into New England. There is a Democratic backlash to a move that President Trump says will help make sure that America's elections are above board and free of cheating.
11: We will know a million mail-in ballots. There'll be a million envelopes, and you'll be able to know exactly, correctly, that citizens voted.
12: Commerce Secretary Howard Lutnick in March, as President Trump signed an executive order seeking to create a federal list of eligible voters, including those eligible to receive a ballot by mail. And the Postal Service filed a proposed rule in May limiting mailed ballots to those on that citizenship list. But a federal judge has since blocked the president's order, ruling it unconstitutional, and it barred agencies from implementing it. Now, Democratic governors from 9 states have sent the Postal Service a letter asking it to withdraw the proposed rule. I'm Ben Thomas.
10: An investigation of vandalism at a newly renovated Washington, D.C. landmark has produced an indictment.
13: Federal prosecutors are bringing felony charges against a former U.S. Olympic athlete accused of damaging the Lincoln Memorial reflecting pool. D.C. U.S. Attorney Jeanine Pirro announced the indictment.
14: Today, a grand jury has returned a felony indictment against a defendant, David Hearn, for felony destruction of property for which he faces 10 years in prison.
13: The indictment comes as authorities continue cracking down on vandalism at the nation's capital landmarks. Willie Nelson, The White House.
10: In the small village of Hamden, Ohio, people are wondering aloud how 16 children, the siblings, held for years in horrific conditions in a small house, could have escaped notice for such a long time. More on these stories, townhall.com.
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16: Working our way to a hot afternoon and only an isolated storm or two, if any at all, out there this afternoon. It's going to be a drier trend today and tomorrow for your 4th of July holiday. Rain chances minimal will increase, though, as we get to Sunday and continuing into Monday. It's going to be hot, though, with those few storms about here or there. Middle 90s with feels like temperatures today and tomorrow to about 105 degrees. Take it easy in the heat. Overnight, 70s to 80. Your Sunday and Monday, 50-50 with the afternoon highs about lower 90s. Ralph Sanji, WGSO.
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Good morning, and welcome to another edition of Ringside Politics with a Punch, and your host, Jeff Couer. 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Jeff also has his own YouTube channel, but even with all that going on, he hasn't forgotten his listeners. The ones who opine every day right here on WGSO. 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Go.

All right, great first hour. I want to thank Grover Norquist for joining us. Grover has the facts and figures. I mean, he is an expert on the tax issue and certainly I think does a good job of explaining why we need to get rid of these taxes and why these tax cuts are a good thing. And so many of these temporary taxes become permanent and, you know, just one way to get money from us. They got their hands in our pockets constantly. So if we can, you know, stop some of this, we can hopefully, you know, give people more money. They can invest in their families and their businesses and deal with, you know, expenses today. We've got a situation where inflation is running hotter than wage growth. So people are dipping into their savings, putting expenses on credit cards, and that's not an ideal thing. So hopefully we'll get inflation down as gas prices keep coming down and people will start getting on the right side of inflation with wage growth higher. One thing to notice is that the last jobs report, while it had, I think, 57,000 new jobs created, and that was about half of what they expected, the unemployment rate did go down to 4.2%, but that was because so many people left the labor force. So our labor force participation rate is now at its lowest point since COVID and is similar to what it was in the late 70s. So from the late 70s, it increased during Reagan, increased during all the years in between, of course, then plummeted during COVID. And now it is back down again. Could that be because people are getting disgusted, can't find work? Could it be because of boomers retiring and leaving the workforce? Or really, could it be because of both? And people are just not looking for work. So that's an interesting statistic we'll keep an eye on, the labor force participation rate as we go forward. All right, one or two more topics, and we'll open up our phone lines a little bit later on. Our Ringside All-Star will hopefully check in with us, Ms. Donna Carol Voss, from a data center central, and that is Utah, where these things are not popular. I don't think they're popular anywhere, nor should they be. And, you know, we got to examine each and every one of these monstrosities. But certainly in Utah, you've had major opposition to what Mr. Wonderful is trying to do out there. And I think it's a good thing when people step forward and take on these insider projects, whether it be carbon capture, whether it be data centers, and try to stop them, because that's what we need to listen to. And, of course, that's the American people. 504-556-9696. So,

0: the big celebration up in D.C. They're worried about the weather. It's going to be 99% hotter there, and it's going to be hotter in D.C. than 99% of the world. Wow. So you've got grid operators now ordering emergency steps to avoid large-scale outages because of the heat. And here's what we've got. These data centers are draining the grid during the brutal heat wave. So the Energy Department has now given a major grid manager the green light to require data centers to rely only on backup power. So as these things pop up everywhere, we're going to have more and more of these problems. So the Department of Energy now wants these power-hungry data centers to ease the strain on the grid. They issued an emergency order this week allowing the grid operator for 13 states and D.C. to require these data centers and other large consumers of power to use their own backup power. The Energy Secretary authorized the grid operator to direct these heavy power users to rely on backup generation as a last resort before potential blackouts. Quote, maintaining affordable, reliable, and secure power in the PJM service territory is non-negotiable, said the secretary. The department estimates that there are more than 35 gigawatts of unused backup generation available nationwide, enough to power roughly 26 million homes. This heat wave is going to be hitting across the U.S. through the weekend, temperatures ranging from 95 to 105. People are going to be cranking up their ACs to stay cool, and the grid is going to be pushed to its limits. This is arriving as the AI boom has led to a wave of these data centers, and these facilities require massive amounts of electricity to power and cool the servers that are used to train and run the AI models, cloud computing, other digital services, and that is causing the problem. So we'll throw it out there for discussion, 504-556-9696 to check in. Jeff Currier here. It's Frank Sinner on the airways on WGSO, 990 AM, WGSO.com. Let's go back to the phone lines. Our great friend joining us from Sulphur, Ms. Kathy, checking in this morning. How you doing, Ms. Kathy? Welcome aboard. Good morning.
1: Good morning, everybody. Good morning, Jeff. Happy 250, everybody. Happy 250. I am so
0: happy
1: excited.
0: 250, yes.
1: I got tickets for Young Washington for tomorrow here in Lake, well, I'm in Sulphur, but I'm going to go into Lake Charles and go to we have a Cinemark Bistro, and they have a little restaurant that serves foods and stuff, burgers and so forth, and I'm going to treat myself to that with some good friends. And
0: Mimi and I were thinking about going to that movie as well. So it looks good, doesn't it?
1: It does. It looks phenomenal. So I'm definitely going to see it. I'm a American history buff, so I'm big on that. And also another movie I recommend, I've been watching it a couple of times this week so far, 1776, one of my favorite musicals. I just adore it. And another one I'm looking for, I got to check on The Patriot with Mel Gibson. I'm looking for that. See, I have Amazon Prime, so that's the only subscription I have.
0: That's an oldie. That's an oldie, but a goodie. That's certainly a great movie. And, you know, Mel Gibson has so many awesome movies that he's done. So that's one, definitely.
1: Definitely.
0: Yeah, I mean, it's a shame, isn't it? I mean, you're a history buff. You're going to all these movies about our founding, and we have all these Americans that don't even know what we're celebrating, that don't even know about our country's history. Sad.
1: I was surprised. That is very sad. I mean, you need to know your history. I think that the quotation, I don't know who did it. I got to look for that. A person or a nation that doesn't know its history, even the bad history, they're condemned to repeat it again.

0: Now, who's he? Mandani?
1: Mandani, yeah.
0: Wow.
1: I got so upset when I read that last one. I send you the article. It's on the email. You got some good stuff.
0: Okay.
1: Okay.
0: Could that be called anti-Semitic? I mean, he's doing it in a Jewish area of the city. Are you kidding me? Wow. Okay.
1: I was riveted when I read that. Also one of my stomping grounds in New York. I'm familiar with the Riverdale section. I went to Manhattan College. It's right there in that area of the Bronx.
0: So I'm looking at the article you sent me. I'm looking at the article. It's from Breitbart. And the title is Mandani the Fraud, New York Cuts Power During the Heat Wave to a Bronx Jewish Neighborhood. My goodness. And New York baked under a summer heat wave, and they lost power in that area. And Con Edison shut off electricity to protect their equipment. They announced the outages, saying it temporarily cut power to some customers to reduce strain on the electric grid and speed up service restoration. The utility directed affected residents to report outages and seek relief at city cooling centers. What if you're elderly and can't do that? I mean, some of these folks can't go to a cooling center, can they? I mean, While they're doing that to this neighborhood, they're rolling out the red carpet for Taylor Swift and Travis Kelce's wedding at the Madison Square Garden. So they got all these resources for these fools to get married, and people are without electricity.
1: He's going to have bodies on his hands. He's going to have blood. Because when they had the last major heat wave over France, over 100 people died. And most of them were elderly. It's going to happen again here in New York. And I condemn that guy. I can't stand him. He's killing people. He's literally killing people.
0: They don't seem to... right now, realize what he's doing. He's still popular, sadly. And, maybe they'll wake up. All right, I'm going to send this article to Miss Patty to post on our podcast page. Please. And I appreciate you sending it to us. Any final comments you want to share, Miss Kathy?
1: All I can say is look up 2 Chronicles 7:14. I have the verse right here. My computer's not cooperating right now. Hold it.
0: Okay.
1: I got it. I got the chart. It says, I got the summary. Summary, it says that if you turn away from the wicked ways and turn your face to me, I will forgive you. If you repent and turn your face to me, I will face you, I will forgive you, and I will heal your land. This is what's said in the dream that Solomon received from the Lord.
0: Okay.
1: Built the temple.
0: Well, good words to remember. All right, my dear. You have a great Independence Day and enjoy the movie. Miss Kathy with us.
1: Everybody have a safe holiday. Enjoy it.
0: Yeah.
1: Do what you enjoy with your family and your friends and whatever active barbecuing, watch the fireworks. Just have a ball, because this one is a milestone, and enjoy.
0: You got it. You got
1: it. And have a safe holiday.
0: Thank you. Thank you, Miss Kathy, with us in Sulphur. Come join us, 504-556-9696. Brief time out. Let's take care of some business. We'll be right back.
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5: There's been an investigation based on suspicions that there could have been involvement in tampering in the key parts of that suspected report. If any of that makes any sense to you, man, you're in the right wing of that bird. The mainstream media is at it again, and they've got the facts that might not be right and the opinions that you don't need. Well, what we do need right here now at Ringside Politics is you. Opine with us. All you got to do is call Jeff Cruere now at 556-9696.
0: All right, welcome back. Jeff Cruere here, busy Friday morning, Independence Day Eve. And, of course, good advice from Ms. Kathy for everyone on Independence Day. So one more note here, and then we'll take some more calls. 504-556-9696 to join us. Representative Hank Johnson of the great state of Georgia said this: if Democrats don't win the midterms, quote, we're going to be back in the cotton fields. Yeah, that's what he said. Back in the cotton fields. He made the bizarre claim during a podcast. It's a GOP war on Black America. And if we don't stand up and fight back, we're going to be back in the cotton fields, said Johnson.
6: Unbelievable.
0: And when I'm talking about fighting back, I'm not talking about taking up arms. I'm talking about taking to the streets in protest. And also by exercising our precious right to vote. So the Democrat Party, according to Hank Johnson, the party of the KKK, you know, the party of so much discrimination against Black folks over the years, is the party that's going to protect them. And if they don't vote for this, they're going to be in the cotton fields. I mean, that's just so ridiculous. Such a crazy, ludicrous comment. And of course, all I would ask Congressman Johnson to do is to look across the country at all of these cities that are run by Democrats and ask how the African Americans that are living in those cities are doing. You know, we played a clip the other day of a African American woman in Chicago just excoriating the mayor for, you know, putting the interests of illegals over black residents. And he had no comeback for her. And you could say that about all these big cities. And again, I would just recommend that the voters there stop voting for the same party which has delivered the problems that you're living under. Now, some of the cities that have turned things around, like D.C., is because you've had help from a Republican president who sent in the National Guard and is trying to beautify the city against the opposition of left-wing activists. So he's trying to turn D.C. around, but they're fighting him every step of the way. But I think even the left will agree the crime is down in D.C. He made that a priority. 504-556-9696. Jeff Cruer with you. It is Ringside on the Airways on WGSO, 990 AM, WGSO.com. All right, let's do this. Let's get our break in now. When we come back, we'll have our friend, Ms. Donna Carol Voss, on with us, and then we'll take some phone calls at 504-556-9696 right here on Ringside on WGSO, 990 AM, WGSO.com. We'll be right back.

0: Louisiana Radio Network. I'm Jeff Palermo. The Louisiana Supreme Court has issued a stay of the 16-count indictment against Attorney General Liz Merle. It took only a few hours for the state's highest court to react to an Orleans Parish grand jury's decision to charge Merle with 8 counts of public intimidation and 8 counts of malfeasance in office, but those charges are on hold for now. The indictment stemmed from letters Merle sent to several New Orleans elected officials, including Mayor Helena Moreno, telling them they could be removed from office if they continue to make moves that went against a newly enacted state law that consolidates the Orleans Parish Civil and Criminal District Courts. Special Prosecutor Lori White says Merle broke Louisiana law that prohibits public intimidation.
1: We're very interested in elected officials in New Orleans not being intimidated or threatened by letter or any other way.
0: Merle's attorney, Laura Rodriguez, says the AG was doing her job.
2: She is legally required to uphold the law, and the Supreme Court said she was correct.
0: LRN.
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6: All right, we're back. Get back to more of your phone calls. Let's bring on our Ringside All-Star who joins us on Fridays, author, blogger, columnist, commentator, website publisher, research extraordinaire, the veteran of the Tucker Carlson Show and International Dateline, joining us in beautiful Utah via Berkeley, the talented and lovely Miss Donna Carol Voss. How are you? Good morning.
8: And the loser who can't manage her alarm. I'm so sorry.
6: Hey, you're in holiday mode, I'm sure. So
8: That's so true.
6: Enjoying. Good to have you back, and happy Independence Day to you.
8: You as well. Aren't we lucky? Aren't we just amazing? Like, we hit the lottery.
6: Mm-hmm. Yeah, 250 years. You know, a poll, and I've been talking about it this morning, shows that almost 50% of Americans don't even know what we're celebrating.
8: I know,
6: and,
8: right?
6: Isn't that incredible?
8: Yes, it is. I mean, I don't know who these people are, but, well, I thought you were going to go somewhere else. The people who are actively, like, I don't know what there is to celebrate as he sits in his comfortable, air-conditioned, cushy chair, making $200,000 a year, spewing hate, like, you know, living the life, being able to say whatever he wants, just like they do in North
6: right.
8: Korea and Iran and, you know,
6: right.
8: all over the world, just the same.
6: You know, these Democrat socialists that hate so much of America and want to turn us into a socialist nation,
9: I mean, there are no models anywhere that they can point to that are successful, but right. they want to destroy what is successful here and turn it into something that we've never had. And that is socialism slash communism. So this is a gift to the Republican Party, really. I think these radical Democrats.
8: For sure. And I love how the mayor of Seattle is now like, wait. Maybe I was hasty. Maybe I shouldn't say bye to the people who are our tax base leaving the city.
9: You know, Kathy Hochul has said that too in New York. And Mondani's going to eventually say it. I mean, how are they going to be able to operate without a tax base? I mean, they're going to have to try to win them back. And, you know, it's going to be hard to do that if they don't believe in incarceration and, you know, don't believe in capitalism. I mean, it's amazing that there are that many people out there that are uneducated and that many people that are angry, willing to entertain such notions. But hey, this week we just had another socialist win in Colorado, knocking off another long-term incumbent. So these old school Democrats are getting beaten everywhere.
8: Right. And this week I was visiting my hospice guy, and of course we were watching MS Now, Ari Melber. And I mean, it's unreal if you're just watching, like, let's say that one outlet, and he was going on and on and on about how corrupt Donald Trump is. And we've never had a president who traded on the presidency. We've never had a president who, you know, whose family made money in devious ways or duplicitous ways while he was in office, and never before. And I'm like, what? I have to say, I did wince when I saw Donald Trump selling his red watches, but still, you know, it's not like Biden didn't do similar stuff. Nobody has clean hands, and so just right. to go on and on about. And then they don't even mention Nancy Pelosi and all these people that right. came into office making $200,000 a year and then leave as millionaires. So, it's,
9: right.
8: you know, get over yourselves, really.
9: That was one of their big topics this week about Trump's wealth and the fact that he's making all this money on crypto. Even Megyn Kelly criticized it, saying, you know, uh-huh. Trump's making all this money, but the people that invest in that, most of them didn't. Most of them lost. So it's not a good look.
8: No, it's not. And I do think somebody on MS Now was saying that he feels like he's owed something. I do think there's an amount of truth to that. That he's like, you guys tried to kill me four times. You know, you tried to put me in jail. You tried to ruin my business. You know, it's like, you know, forget you. I'm gonna take a little advantage here. I think there's some truth to that.
9: Yeah. 504-556-9696. Ms. Donna Carol Voss with us. Jeff Currier here. Also, of course, you know, this war, it continues to sort of drag on. I don't know where we are. I think we're negotiating and trying to bring it to a close, but who knows if that's going to happen. Doesn't seem to be very popular with the American people, but fortunately, the prices of gasoline is going down and people are seeing relief there. It's not fast enough, but at least it's going in the right direction. So I think eventually inflation will start to drop. And that's what the Republicans need prior to the midterms.
8: You know, I feel like it's Lucy in the football. I mean, how many times are we going to go back to the quote-unquote negotiating table? But I saw something on X from Hunter Biden, of all people, very funny. He said he was going to nominate Donald Trump for a Nobel Peace Prize because no other president has ended the same war so many times.
9: Really? Okay. Speak about grifting. I mean, my goodness. I mean, Hunter, what about Dr. Jill? I mean, come on.
8: And Hillary Clinton, right? How the donations to the Clinton Foundation dried up since she lost. The president lost the election. It's like, what? It's just how the world works, you know? Money flows through power.
9: Right. Let's bring on some calls. Ms. Donna Carol Voss with us, Jeff Carrere here. Our good friend Matthew's got some comments to share. Hey, Matthew, how are you? Good morning and welcome.
10: Good morning. But the only comment I have to share is happy Independence Day, everybody. Hope y'all are going to be doing well. And don't give up the fight. Don't get Buffalo. And apparently, I saw something about there's going to be restrictions on pregnant people traveling to the United States. Wonder what that's about. It is easy in the midst of all of this, because we're relying on imperfect sources of information, all of them, to give up and just throw up our hands and say it's over with, they won. But I'm just not in the mood to surrender our country to a bunch of communists. How about you?
9: No, never. Never. And it's not going to happen. I mean, they're not going to take over. Even with all the ignorance that we see in the young generation, where there's more of an interest in socialism than capitalism, I mean, that's the sad thing. I mean, that's what they're learning in school, and that's what they're going out there and voting for. A lot of these people that are getting elected are in their late 20s, early 30s. They're very young, very naive, and that's a problem.
10: By people who are about the same age, who have about the same college pedigree.
9: Mm-hmm. So. Yeah, right. Which tells us a little bit about our education system. And it goes back to the survey I've been talking about all morning, where so many people don't know our history. And certainly, if you don't know it, you can't appreciate it. And that's what we see a lot. And another indictment of our education system. But to answer your question about birthright tourism, there is an effort that the administration is looking at to try to limit it or ban pregnant foreigners from traveling to the U.S. And Mark Wayne Mullen said that their tourist visas, that they come into the U.S. or into our territories just simply to give birth. They'll come in the eighth month, maybe 1 or 2 weeks left, give birth here. They have a child. They move back to China, raise a person in a communist regime, even though they're a citizen of the U.S. And they come back over here and in some cases go to universities, stealing intellectual property. It's absolutely a national security issue. He said there was a long conversation at the White House on what can be done here. So we'll see. Maybe something will be proposed. But I think it's a real problem in light of this Supreme Court decision, this insane decision allowing birthright citizenship. All right, Matthew. Well, thank you, my friend. Any comments?
10: Too, but that would require Congress to act.
9: Right. Well, they're on recess, so they can't act. Right. And even when they're not in recess, they don't act. So,
10: aren't they doing town halls and talking with us? Oh, wait. No.
9: They haven't done that in years.
10: No.
9: Can you think of the last time Steve Scalise did a town hall?
10: I think that was his last town hall.
9: What's that?
10: I think I was at his last town hall.
9: I know. What year was that? 2000?
10: Right after Katrina.
9: Okay. Yeah, 2006. Okay. Well, that's how it goes now, and he's not alone. That's sort of the majority, and that's unfortunate. All right, Matthew, best to you. Happy Independence Day. Thanks for joining us.
10: Thank you. Ciao.
9: That's Matthew with us. So a few issues come out of that. Ms. Donna, the birthright citizenship decision of the Supreme Court, I thought was just amazing. Couldn't believe that they came to that decision. Can't believe that, you know, we're allowing people to come here in their eighth month, have a child here, and that child be a United States citizen. Can't believe it. We allow this incentive to continue for illegals to come here and have children to become citizens. I can't imagine that was in the mind of the framers of the Constitution or the authors of the 14th Amendment. Your thoughts?
11: Well, everybody debates subject to the jurisdiction thereof. I don't know why people think it's so nuanced. I mean, subject, if you go back and look at what was happening at the time that the 14th Amendment was passed, I mean, it was done for the benefit of freed slaves and their children, right? That was what it was for. And to stretch it beyond that to Chinese birth tourism is just asinine. And I think it's so ironic that we, who, I mean, my ancestors, I can trace them back to at least the 1700s in South Carolina. And so I am on stolen land, but a Chinese woman who pops out a kid, that kid is a citizen. That kid belongs here, natural birthright. But me, or those like me, we are on stolen land. It's so just upside down, backwards, ridiculous.
9: What do you make of this Supreme Court? I mean, they had, they had some really interesting decisions on the, of course, issue of birthright citizenship, on the issue of mail-in ballots. They gave the president some victories. It was a real mixed bag.
11: Right. Of all, if I could only have one, I'm glad that it was boys not being able to be in girls' sports. However, being able to count mail-in ballots, you know, at infinitum after the election day is just, I mean, the quickest way to destroy any kind of election integrity. When has mail-in balloting, like delayed counting of votes, ever benefited Republicans? Ever, ever, ever, ever, ever. Never, never. Like once election day happens and the Democrats see how much they have to do to cheat, they do it and then they win. So the Supreme Court just said, hey, here you go. We're just going to make it easier for you.
9: So I looked at a map of all of the states that allow mail-in balloting, and all of them are Democrat states except the state that you're in, Utah.
11: I know. And I know. What are we doing? What are we doing?
9: What are you doing? How in the world did that happen there? What's going on in Utah, Ms.
11: Donna? I don't know. It started in 2013. That much I know. I do not. I mean, I wasn't here then. Was I here then? I was here. I got here in 2009. But it's like, well, I don't know. What is the point? What is the point? Of all people who'd be willing to go to the effort to go to the polls, it would be Utah. So who knows?
9: Yeah.
11: Crazy.
9: Well, so I mean, so I just don't see Congress doing anything. Maybe the president. Do you see the Save America Act passing? I mean, I don't.
11: It didn't pass yet. I don't know why it would suddenly pass now. I think what a wasted opportunity. You know, all this time spent on Iran, which could have been instead focused energy on codifying the things that he's been able to accomplish with executive orders. Maybe with a little more focus, the Save America Act could have passed. I don't think there's anything he could have done about the Supreme Court, but man. Oh, I sent you that screen grab of Ketanji Brown Jackson's dissent in, I think it was it the trend, Boys and Girls Sport, where she actually wrote, you know, the majority wait for it, think that the bad guys are fill in the blank. I mean, that's how I write, right? When I'm being tongue-in-cheek and smiling.
9: Right.
11: She's a freaking
9: right.
11: Supreme Court justice. And I didn't see it myself, but supposedly in the same decision opinion, she wrote full stop three times as well. It's like, please, please, please. You know, just give us somewhere where there's still decorum and dignity and official respect. And mm-hmm. I don't know, please, where, if not the Supreme Court, where?
9: Yeah. Well, I mean, I think she's been sort of a joke ever since her hearing when she couldn't even define what a woman
11: right.
9: was. I mean,
11: I'm not a biologist.
9: You know, yeah. That's just so laughable. And I mean, you know, she hasn't really distinguished herself in a positive way. That's for sure. Also this morning, we've been talking about, I want to get your thoughts, a bombshell IG report. This is from the Department of Homeland Security. They issued their final report. This is a devastating indictment of the U.S. Secret Service, their catastrophic security failure at the assassination attempt of President Trump, July 13, 2024. While local law enforcement was in full panic mode, searching for a suspicious person with a rangefinder who had climbed onto the roof of the American Glass Research Complex, preparing to fire on President Trump, the Secret Service counter-drone operator was literally searching the internet trying to figure out where the building was after his equipment failed. So according to the Inspector General, the Secret Service completely failed to detect Crook's nearly nine-minute drone flight over the Butler Rally grounds because the agency's only counter-drone operator was inexperienced and his equipment malfunctioned. So Crooks was flying a drone all over the place, using it to capture aerial views of President Trump's stage and the rooftop, where he would later launch his attack. But the drone operated undetected because the Secret Service counter-drone system was offline. The report revealed that the operator did not even discover the equipment failure until the morning of the rally because he had failed to test the system the previous day, despite agency policy requiring exactly that. Even more astonishing, the operator had received only about 20 minutes of informal instruction before being assigned to one of the highest profile security operations in the country and had never shadowed an experienced counter-drone operator. So he spent hours attempting to troubleshoot the system, and turns out he was trying to Google the location of the shooter as he was getting ready to take shots at the president. So just, I mean, instead of Googling building, they should have had resources on top of the building to prevent an attack. Just mind-boggling, the incompetence there. Raises a lot of questions, Donna.
11: Well, Jack Bauer, they're not. And this is my whole point about the war in Iran or any war in the 21st century. It's not military anymore, especially not in the Middle East. It is cybersecurity. It's high tech. It's drones. And we are definitely asleep at the switch.
9: And what are the consequences, though? I mean, did anyone get fired? Were there any real determinations about what happened? I mean, it just seems like, oh, well, you know, we missed this one. And then, of course, you had West Palm Beach. And then, of course, you had the White House Correspondents' Dinner. And then, of course, you had a guy who got into Mar-a-Lago with a shotgun and a can of gasoline. And, you know, these things just keep happening.
11: Right. I mean, I wouldn't feel very safe if I were President Trump. And I don't know. I'm not in that situation. But I think Dan Bongino, you know, I read his book where he was Secret Service for President Obama, for Hillary Clinton. I mean, and he, when he was, before he got into the administration, he talked so much about the Secret Service and what needed to happen. And I don't know that he made a dent in any way while he was there. Not that he was specifically over Secret Service, but you would have thought that maybe, you know, it's like, it just, no, nothing ever changes. Nothing ever changes. They're just as, and that the woman that couldn't get her gun out of the holster in Butler,
9: right.
11: I mean, she's probably been promoted. I mean,
9: yeah.
11: what an embarrassment. And I mean, it would be only embarrassing if it weren't so dire. But it's so mortifying.
9: Well,
11: and again,
9: Congress didn't do much. I mean, I don't remember much in the way of hearings. It just seems like they just swept it under the rug. The report found more than 102 radio transmissions warning of a suspicious person. So they failed to detect, prevent, or disrupt it after 102 transmissions about Crooks. So, I mean, that is just mind-boggling. This is supposed to be the premier protection organization in the world. And, you know, this was a former president, presidential candidate, leading presidential candidate at the time that they were protecting. And I don't know, the guy who was part of his protection detail was promoted to now Secret Service Director.
11: Sean Curran.
9: Yeah, so he got promoted. I mean, I can't blame everything on him, but certainly, There should have been some people fired. The only person really to lose her job was the director,
11: right,
9: who, you know, had to resign under pressure. But
11: right.
9: Anyway, but, I just raise a lot of questions about, I just can't believe that this happened in our country. Unbelievable. But, you know, and then, of course, you know, we shared earlier a video. You had Candace Owens on the Sean Ryan podcast this week, and she was pointing out, and I understand people have a lot of problems with a lot of what she's saying, but I do think this question is legitimate. She was raising questions about why at the Utah Valley University, where Charlie Kirk was assassinated, why they were paving over that site just a mere few days after he was assassinated. And he was assassinated on a Wednesday, and they started it on a Saturday. I mean, that's just a few days later. I mean, is there any good explanation for why they would pave over that site?
11: If I were trying to come up with one that was innocent, that was not, you know, because they have something to hide, I could see them just being absolutely naive and overdoing it, trying to pave over the students' anxiety. Like, let's just fix it. Let's just clean it up so people aren't traumatized or triggered or whatever. I don't know. I mean, you would think that the police would have stopped them. You would have thought there would still be, you know, for goodness sake, yellow police tape or something there where
9: right.
11: The police and the college administrators would have been in communication with each other, where, you know, the police would have known what they were doing, or the college administrators would have asked. So I don't know. I find it hard to believe that it was, you know, Machiavellian in that way. I just think they were idiots.
9: Also on this redacted podcast, one Clayton Morris and his wife, Natalie, do that. I think it's a pretty good podcast, and I watch it occasionally. They had on gentleman Chris Martinson of Peak Prosperity, who has done a lot of research into that assassination and different weapons and different angles and hundreds of tests. And he says, I mean, he's definitively saying that there is no way that the official narrative is true. There's no way that the guy, Tyler Robinson, shot Charlie Kirk from where they say he shot him using the weapon they say that he did, and have, you know, no bullet exit behind the body. He's saying he could never replicate that in any of the tests he did. He said his analysis is that the shot was taken from a higher angle, from another building, and the bullet went into the body at an angle coming from high to low, and that's why it wasn't seen exiting the body. So I don't know. This is a guy who's spent months, I mean, it's been 10 months now since he was killed, examining everything, and he concludes there's no way the official narrative is true. The trial is going to be starting in your fair state, I think, soon, right, Donna?
11: I sure hope so. I mean, I'd like to get this going and over with. I mean, Carmelo Anthony is already convicted. You know, that's the right to a speedy trial right there. But the defense of Tyler Robinson, I think, has tried everything they can to throw spike strips in the way of the progress of this trial. I what's the name of that? Redacted, that podcast? I'll go back and watch that.
9: Check
11: that
9: it out, and check out a guy named Chris Martinson, Peak Prosperity. Mm-hmm. He does his own videos, and he's not a wild, crazed, you know, conspiracy theorist. He just bases it on evidence and his studies. So check it out. Let me know what you think. Have a wonderful Independence Day. Thank you for joining us, Ms. Donna Carol Voss. And thank you to Ms. Patty in the studio and all of you. Keep it right here on WGSO. Our friend Moon Grafon is going to be next. And have a wonderful Independence Day celebration. We'll see you later. 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
9: America is back. 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And every week we'll bring you the MAGA issues and the MAGA celebrities. 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
14: 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It's Jeff Cruer. 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
16: Breaking news this hour from Town Hall. I'm Rich Thomason. Extreme, one of the words being used to describe the heat wave that settled in across a wide swath of the country, making for a dangerously hot, humid holiday weekend even long after the sun goes down.
17: The National Weather Service says dangerous record-breaking heat will continue across much of the central and eastern United States. NWS Weather Prediction Center meteorologist Scott Klebauer says the cities will feel the worst of it.
18: Metropolitan areas and nearby suburbs, they're going to probably struggle to get out of the upper 70s and maybe even low 80s in some cases.
17: With humidity making it feel hotter than 100 degrees Fahrenheit, sweat will be dampening the spirits at many celebrations marking 250 years of American independence. Klebauer says as extreme heat will be felt from New York all the way to the Carolinas. I'm Haya Pinjwani.
16: It's happened again. A cruise ship vacation turns miserable all because of one invisible passenger.
19: The U.S. Centers for Disease Control and Prevention says 102 passengers and 23 crew members on a Princess Cruises ship became infected with norovirus, which is highly contagious with symptoms of vomiting, diarrhea, and stomach pain. The Ruby Princess docked Thursday in San Francisco following a 20-day trip from San Francisco to Canada and Alaska. Princess Cruises says the Ruby Princess was scheduled to begin its next trip later Thursday, but that the ship would be thoroughly cleaned and disinfected before departing. Officials say there have been several reported outbreaks on cruise ships in the CDC's jurisdiction this year, most from norovirus. I'm Donna Warder.
16: Launched from a small Pacific atoll, a spacecraft on a mission to rescue an aging NASA telescope by pushing it into a higher orbit. Wall Street closed today in observance of the Independence Day holiday. It will be back to business as usual come Monday morning. More on these stories, townhall.com.
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16: Suspect's been named in a Monaco bombing that targeted a Russia-linked Ukrainian tycoon.
1: Interpol has identified Anastasia Berezovska, a 39-year-old woman from Ukraine, as the suspect in a red notice posted on its website seeking her arrest. The notice says she has a tattoo, possibly of a snake, on her right arm from the shoulder to the elbow. It adds, she was born in Ukraine, has dark hair and speaks German. Her arrest is sought by authorities in Monaco for attempted murder and other charges. On Tuesday, an explosion at an apartment building entrance in Monaco reportedly wounded a Ukrainian tycoon with ties to Russia and two other people, the chief prosecutor in the exclusive Mediterranean country says. I'm Charles de Ledesma.
16: Australia's Prime Minister is condemning senators who block changes to the social media ban for youngsters. Government recently introduced to Parliament amendments aimed at increasing the powers of the e-safety commissioner. Townhall.com. There's a settlement in an egg price-fixing case.
19: The U.S. Justice Department has reached a settlement with three egg producers who were accused of colluding for some 23 years to raise prices. That includes last year when eggs reached a record high of $6.23 per dozen. In the agreement, Calmaine Foods, Versova, and Hickman's Egg Ranch will pay $3.3 million to be distributed to states, donate 53 million eggs to food banks and nonprofits, adopt antitrust compliance programs, and not communicate with competitors on prices and bidding strategies. None of the companies admit to manipulating the market. I'm Donna Warder.
16: They came to cheer the competing World Cup teams, but international soccer fans are also delighting in fast food chains and local restaurants, the tournament's host cities. Along with delighting in regional fare that they can't get back home, they're seeking out eateries like Waffle House and Chick-fil-A. More on these stories, townhall.com.
21: Couple of dry, couple of hot afternoons outside of an isolated thunderstorm today and tomorrow, your 4th of July. Outdoor plans could be interrupted, but it's few isolated thunderstorms today and tomorrow. Partly cloudy skies in about middle 90s otherwise, with our feels like temperatures on the hot side going to around 105 degrees. Sunday, Monday, more storms about, a bit more clouds than they could form earlier, so we'll take the edge off the heat by a few degrees, about low 90s Sunday and Monday. Ralph Sanji, WGSO.
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nasty and off the joint. But see, that's in the name of free speech. That's all in the name of free speech and dark money. Okay? And we got to put up with it. I know other people do, but that's what it was. And it confused the hell out of a lot of people. But here's what I'll tell you. A friend of mine told me this. He said, well, let me ask you a question. He said, you and your wife got a great relationship. I sure do. He said, but what if somebody walked up to her and said, you know, Moon's out of town a lot. He's cheating on you. She wouldn't believe him. I know she would. I wouldn't believe somebody told that about her. I wouldn't believe. She wouldn't either. But what if when she walked around town and went around, person over here said, and this person, and that person, this person, and that person, this person, that person. Every time she went out, she heard it and heard it and heard it and heard it. You don't think that put doubts in her mind? You don't think she said, you know, I need to check into this? I don't know about this. It put doubts. That's what negative ads do. Negative ads put doubts in people's minds. And then it's reinforced 7 million times. I bet you, and I don't know this to be factual, I'm guessing. I bet you there was 50 to 70 spots run against Fleming compared to everyone he ran. You ain't beating that. Because they put that doubt in their mind, just like I told you with a marriage. You let somebody go out there and tell your husband or wife is cheating on you one time, no big deal. You let them, that's all they hear over and over again. They start putting that doubt in their mind. And that's what people tell, I don't like negative advertising. People in Louisiana vote for dark money, negative advertisement, hate advertisement 98% of the time. They do it. I don't know why. And I'm not saying this wouldn't be like that outside Louisiana, but it's here. And this is what people do. If I'll give you an example. Parker, if you were running for advertising, if you were running and you came to me for advice, he said, Mr. Moon, I'm a runner. I got $2 million, which is, let's say it's a lot of money for the race you're running. This is what I would do. I'd put very few ads about you. I'd put a few nice ones. Every ad, I tell you, let's give the money to a pack. And I'd let every pack attack the hell out of the person you're running so much they would bleed. Because that's what sticks in people's minds. Because most people are not what I call informed voters. Don't get mad. People get informed as much as they can. They watch that. I've heard something. I'm confused. Well, because you don't do any homework. So I just think if I was a political advisor, the first thing I'd say, where can we go find anything close to running ads? We'd do it through the pack so it's free speech. Let's take a break. That's what I'd do. I'd bomb somebody to death. And I'd smile and tell them, look how good I am. Especially if you got more money than them. All right, we got to take a break. Julia Letlow's moving on. We need to vote for her in the fall. All that and more. Don't go anywhere.

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1: Louisiana Radio Network, I'm Jeff Palermo. It took less than 24 hours for the Louisiana Supreme Court to react to Attorney General Liz Murrell's Orleans Parish indictment. The state's highest court issued an emergency stay early this morning, which means the 16-count indictment handed down yesterday has been put on hold. An Orleans Parish grand jury charged Murrell with malfeasance and intimidation for letters she sent in May to New Orleans city officials threatening their possible removal from office if they continue to usurp a state law that combined the city's criminal and district clerk of courts. Following the indictment, District Judge Leon Roche issued a warrant for Murrell's arrest, setting bail at $400,000. Murrell's attorney, Laura Rodri, called the bail amount excessive.
2: $400,000 bond, remember, and you guys can do a little research out there. We're not seeing that on crimes of violence in the city of New Orleans, okay? So really, think about that and apply that and ask yourselves, what does that say about the city of New Orleans in terms of criminal justice?
1: LRN.
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20: Shake my head. But anyway, it is what it is. They'll realize it once we get there. It's too far away, and most people like to move on, and I get it. Let's move into a couple other subjects. I'm going to do this till about 10. There's some Supreme Court decisions that are coming down. Joe been watching and following it, so we'll talk to Joe somewhere maybe at 10 once all the decisions are in. We're waiting to see if any big ones will fall. Right now, I don't think any big ones have fallen. I don't understand the Supreme Court. Move it back. It's just unbelievable. So let's go to I was talking about the PAC and the way they set up. So remember, dog money and PACs are set up by politicians. It's designed for them to win. If you go look at politicians that have been in political and won before, they can raise more money than the average citizen. They just can't. I mean, they can raise more money than the average citizen. And so what happens is it's kind of a protection racket. So what they did was by saying, hey, PAC can be formed. We don't have to know who gave money to the PAC. And basically, that's where it comes into free speech. They can say anything they want to say. Now, when an elected official says something paid for by Letlow or Fleming, and you go, yeah, the lawsuits can come on that. But when it says it's paid for by the PAC, how do you prove it? Who's spending the money? Who do you sue? So it was who do you think set this up? I didn't set it up. They set this up. They set it up for a reason. They can drop so much money and get people to give. I think, I don't know this to be factual, but I think anybody can write a check for whatever amount of money they want to. But like in a candidate, you can only write it for $2,500 or something like that each period. Sometimes it's $5,000, whatever it is. It don't matter. The PAC, you can write a check for $150,000. And then the PAC can say and do whatever it wants to. People say, why are you running mad? What can he say? You remember when they were bragging about they beat Fleming for lying and then they used that? One of the lawsuits had a change of word. The other one was agreed to by both parties on something. And the third one that you never heard about, which happened the Thursday of early voting, was in Covington, Louisiana, and Fleming and them won that case. But you never heard that, did you? Once again, you can start an ad. He's lost in court twice. That's the kind of stuff that dark money can do. And this is freedom of speech. This is why you got what you have. So people need to realize that. Well, can't they stop those ads if they're lies? Then if you got one side, I'm not talking about necessarily this race, but any race, you got one side where they got the lawyers piled on your side. Man, they got lawyers ready to go. As soon as you breathe, they're going to pop your butt. And they're good at what they do. An average person going, I'll give you an example. Our former treasurer, John Schroeder's wife, ran, I think, for the Bessie Board of Public Service. I forget which one it was. And the same people, the same type people that had money in PACs, lit his wife up as some kind of liberal with Nancy Pelosi and all this crazy ads, and she got beat. Because they weren't going to put the money in his bride. Miss Ellie decided, you know what, I'm not going to spend money like that to go attack people. And they got beat. And the PAC beat the hell out of her, too. APAC beat the hell out of her, too. And they beat her out. And the person that beat her in the Republican primary was a former representative. He says K.O., whatever he says his name. He was the one only Republican that voted for Obamacare. Voted for Obamacare and in a Republican primary beats a conservative. So, you know, that money in that negative, nasty dog money ads, if I was running, I'd have all my money in the pack and I'd bombs away. Because you know why? You can. Set up by elected official. Just, it's crazy. I'm knowing that's because, folks, they know the average voter just tunes in at the end. They look, they've got this thing well written down. Bessie. I'm sorry. Ellie ran for Bessie. All right. I knew it was Bessie or Pack. I couldn't remember. But just bombs away, bombs away, bombs away. You got decent people getting beat because of bombs away. That's fine. That's the way we got it. Most people going to buy it. But nobody, please. Next time somebody said, I don't like negative ads, I laugh because in Louisiana, for sure, dark money, negative ads is who wins almost every single time. Almost every single time they win. If the other candidate, if they got another a decent candidate on the other side, they will win every single time. And you know when I used to tell y'all, look at the voting record. C.B. Ferguson told me that years ago. Look at the voting record. Watch the voting record. I got news for y'all. That's old school. People don't care how people vote. For the most part, they don't. They don't care what they stand for, what they vote for. They don't. I know people that voted for Clay Schexnauder, voted with the Democrats to give Clay Schexnauder, gave the Democrats power, voted for the Cleo Fields District, voted for the Cleo Fields District, voted to stop insurance reform happening in this state. Okay? And I can get voted for mega taxes. They keep moving up the ladder because people don't really care with how they vote. And the vote, and I used to say the vote is who you are. Okay? The vote is who you are. That's just the way it is. It was always a voting record to me, and it still is. But to a lot of people, voting record don't matter. Talking about the polling, so Rigmer, or how you say his name, and I don't know either one of these, and Mr. Cuvillon, and then other polls missed this bad. They missed it really bad. And I'm looking at some of these polls, and I saw other polls, too, that had this thing really close. And I think it was close to the last 2 weeks when all the advertisements started pounding away. I knew people in the – I know a lot of people in the Ledlow camp, and I'm friends with a lot of them. And they had her winning by about 5, 6 points, 6, 7, 5 points, something like that. And it ended up being like a 13-point win, I guess 57-43, 14-point win, something like that. I think I'm not doing Common Core math, folks. We don't have 3 days to figure that crap out. It's about 13.6 to be exact. So they had it closer, too. They were worried about it, and that's why all the ads started rolling in. Can you be, you know, and maybe these posters just missed, but I said this all along, that it's hard to poll a race like this because we don't know who's going to vote. How many times have I said it out of my mouth? 1,000 times. And so maybe that's why I'm going to give them a break. Maybe it was so hard to poll. They didn't know who was going to vote heavy, where this thing was going. And so maybe they missed it because nobody really knew how many votes was coming. But they missed it, and they missed it bad. You start wondering about some of these pollers. I wonder, let me ask y'all a question. You think people that poll go to the same school as people that are meteorologists? Parker, why are you over there laughing, man? But I'm just saying, Parker, think about it. The meteorologists don't get it right too much, do you? You got posters that don't get it right, and they can pay big bucks for this. So you kind of wonder if the meteorologists and the posters go to the same school. They get the same information. And then you wonder, how do these people have credibility when they miss so bad on the race, but in fairness now to these posters? I don't know what their reputation is. I just know when I talk to them, oh, they're good. They're good at what they do. The news, devil's advocate, people like that use them. But, man, they miss so bad. But I've always said, how do you poll this race? So I'm going to give them the benefit of the doubt here because I don't know how you poll this race because nobody knew exactly who was going to vote. Nobody knew. And anyway, it is what it is. I'll say it again. I'm going to vote for Ledlow. I'm voting for Julia. I have no problem with voting for Julia compared. She's going to be running against a nasty Democrat. And we can't afford to send a Democrat against Trump. I think she wins it in a landslide. I think she can get up with some 70%. I believe she's going to get something like that. Only and the big reason, too, she's going to have a lot of help because the congressional race is out there. And she can campaign in all those areas. And I think that's that's going to take her over the top. But I'm going to vote for her because, like I said, you didn't listen to me the first time, and some of you ain't going to listen to me the second time. And I ain't got a problem with that. I started to call Miss Julia and say, Julia, do you want me to endorse the Democrat? Just to make her feel better about her chances. Because if I endorsed the Democrat, she would definitely win. She might get 90%. But she might, Paul. She might get 90. All right, folks, we have to take a break. 844-766-6607, Matthew James Tax Pro Hotline. You can email me, moon@moongrafon.com. I'm reading your email, so you're welcome to do that. Take a break. Be right back.

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2: Breaking news this hour from Town Hall. I'm Rich Thomason. For tens of millions of Americans, this is another day of oppressive heat and humidity as a record-shattering heat wave holds much of the East in its grip. Forecasters say that any relief still several days away. Louisiana's attorney general has been indicted. Accusations that she had threatened the jobs of New Orleans leaders who resisted Republican-led judicial reforms in that deep blue city. Attorney General Liz Merle insists that she's innocent of any wrongdoing. She says that she will not back down. Russian President Vladimir Putin is doubling down. He's calling severe fuel shortages in Russia not critical. Putin is insisting that the war on Ukraine will continue on to victory. The fuel shortages caused by recent Ukrainian attacks, persistent attacks on Russia's oil and natural gas infrastructure. A rare surviving copy of the Declaration of Independence has turned up in London. The BBC's David Harper says it's the only known example of its kind outside of the United States.
3: It is one of 11 copies printed in Exeter, New Hampshire in July 1776 and was seized from an American ship that was captured later that year. The document will now go on display. It was found by a volunteer at the British National Archives, Michael Skurr, who was cataloguing the papers of Royal Navy captains.
4: I called over to my boss and said, I think you need to come and have a look at this. Opened it up and realized it was the Declaration of Independence of the United States of America. Well, I feel very proud that I stumbled across it and that it will now be something which other people can enjoy, like I did.
2: Wall Street closed today in observance of the Independence Day holiday. It will be back to business as usual Monday morning with the Dow opening just 100 points shy of 53,000. More on these stories, townhall.com.
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2: It's been a deadly explosion, a bombing near the main courthouse complex in Syria's capital city.
7: The cafe in downtown Damascus is located near the Palace of Justice. Jalal Al-Janani owns the restaurant next door. We found victims and bodies laying on the ground, he says. We carried the victims to the cars until the police arrived. Damascus Governor Maher Marwan Idlibi said the device appeared primitive and vowed that the perpetrators would be held to account. Syria's new leaders have cracked down on Islamic State militants, but continue to contend with security concerns and a military incursion by Israel since the overthrow of the Assad regime in December of 2024. I'm Jennifer King.
2: Officials say a man carrying a Tibetan flag set himself on fire, died in front of UN headquarters in New York. Police answered a 911 call last evening. The NYPD found 52-year-old man severe burns across his body. Police say he died later at a hospital. News and analysis, townhall.com. The humpback makes a comeback. Correspondent Jason Walker with a whale of a story.
8: Experts say their population is recovering from past commercial whaling throughout Brazilian waters, growing from about 2,000 to 35,000 in the last 40 years. The Humpback Whale Project says a pause was issued in 1983, setting the tone for decades of basic quiet and solitude within the industry. Now, between June and November, these giant creatures migrate through Brazilian waters, helping to boost tourism. Jason Walker reporting.
2: Tesla sales accelerated over the past 3 months. The EV maker sold 25% more vehicles than in the same period a year ago. Tesla delivering 480,126 cars. 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
9: Couple of dry, couple of hot afternoons outside of an isolated thunderstorm today and tomorrow, your 4th of July. Outdoor plans could be interrupted, but it's few isolated thunderstorms today and tomorrow. Partly cloudy skies in about middle 90s otherwise, with our feels like temperatures on the hot side going to around 105 degrees. Sunday, Monday, more storms about, a bit more clouds, and they could form earlier, so we'll take the edge off the heat by a few degrees, about low 90s Sunday and Monday. Ralph Sanji, WGSO.
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0: Yeah. 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I got to take a break, and I'm gonna have about another 7-8 minutes. I do want you to cover other ones too. So I know this was gonna be the big one, but there's some other
1: presidential authority.
0: Yeah, let me come back, take a break. 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
2: Louisiana Radio Network, I'm Jeff Palermo. The Louisiana Supreme Court has issued a stay of the 16-count indictment against Attorney General Liz Merle. It took only a few hours for the state's highest court to react to an Orleans Parish grand jury's decision to charge Merle with 8 counts of public intimidation and 8 counts of malfeasance in office, but those charges are on hold for now. The indictment stemmed from letters Merle sent to several New Orleans elected officials, including Mayor Helena Moreno, telling them they could be removed from office if they continue to make moves that went against a newly enacted state law that consolidates the Orleans Parish Civil and Criminal District Courts. Special Prosecutor Lori White says Merle broke Louisiana law that prohibits public intimidation.
3: We're very interested in elected officials in New Orleans not being intimidated or threatened by letter or any other way.
2: Merle's attorney, Laura Rodriguez, says the AG was doing her job.
4: She is legally required to uphold the law, and the Supreme Court said she was correct.
2: LRN.
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0: How long you can wait to get a ballot? Basically. And some of these states abused the hell out of this, as far as
18: yes.
0: I'm concerned. But talk a little bit about that one.
18: So it was a very narrow decision. Let's be clear on that. It's a very textual decision. That's why Amy Coney Barrett wrote it. Basically, what the Supreme Court wrote in the majority is that the election in federal statutes just means the choosing of somebody. And it's up to Congress and it's up to the states to determine the time frame there. I understand why they made it. I don't necessarily agree with them because, among other things, like Federal Election Day, we know is given a specific day in the Constitution.
0: Tuesday. First
18: yes.
0: Tuesday in November.
18: Yes. The first Tuesday after the first Monday of November. That's when it should be, and that's when the ballot should be in. And I haven't read the dissenting opinion, but I imagine that argument is probably made in there somewhere. But what Barrett and the majority did is they wrote a very narrow decision here that said, under the context of federal statute, they leave it up to the states to determine it. Now, if you want to fix that, the federal statute has to be changed, which means it's got to go through an act of Congress. That's been a big theme for this Supreme Court.
0: Did you check and see if they do act of Congress is some? This is a majority wins?
18: Yeah.
0: Man, Republicans ought to jump on that.
18: Yes, they should.
0: And I'm going back to what you said. The Republicans ought to jump on it because if they jump on it, make it simple. On election day, if ballots on in-house, ready to be counted by 8-7, whatever the closing deal is.
18: Yeah.
0: You don't get mail-in ballots 4 and 5 and 6 days, but Mississippi is not a blue state. It's a red state.
18: If you were to strip down the Save America Act to three parts and include this as one of them, the other being national voter ID, the other is no alien voters, that would be a Save America Act that would probably pass the Senate a lot more quickly than what we've got now. But what the Supreme Court is saying is, because the statutes are written the way they are, because the laws are written the way they are, Congress has to take control. Congress delegates power. The Constitution delegates the power of elections out, but Congress has the ability to write the framework. They haven't done that yet. They need to do that. So it's not the best outcome. Again, I disagree with the Supreme Court's majority on this. I understand why they wrote it. I wish they would, like you, be a little more forceful on it. That today, though, I don't think that's actually the biggest case that came down today. The biggest one for me is the Slaughter case that came down, Trump v. Slaughter. So this is the one where the Supreme Court just ruled that Trump has the authority to fire these people from these federal agencies. So what the Supreme Court ruled in this one, and the progressives are mad about it, because the progressives shout about independent agencies. Well, the Federal Trade Commission is an executive branch agency. The Federal Reserve is an executive branch agency. All these other agencies, they're not independent agencies. They serve
0: under executive branch.
18: Under the executive branch. The chief executive has
0: the ability. Whoever that is, not just Trump.
18: Exactly. So you go back to that. If there's a Republican on the FTC board, the next Democrat to come in can go and remove them. Easy peasy. There's no problem with that because they serve at the pleasure of and the discretion of the president. That was absolutely the right call. And more importantly, it overturns this previous precedent by the Supreme Court called Humphrey's Executor, which basically gives all this independence to these federal agencies. This is a big win for folks who want smaller government, want the president to be able to control the executive branch. You want to talk about the deep state. Humphrey's Executor and these other laws, that's what creates the deep state. You get all these bureaucrats that are entrenched that can't be removed by the chief executive, even though they're in the executive branch. It's a big deal. John Roberts wrote this one. He walked through a ton of the history and a ton of the laws on this. And Neil Gorsuch raises a big alarm here. It goes back to what I was saying about the last one. Gorsuch wrote that now that the president controls the independent agencies through this ruling, which he's not disagreeing with, that means it's on Congress to take their power back. Congress has spent decades giving all of their power, delegating all of their power to, because they're too afraid to pass laws themselves. So they just write broad laws that these agencies do these regulations for. Congress now has almost zero power, and there's no check on the president for some of these things. They've got to take their power back, which is what Gorsuch writes in his concurring opinion here. And Gorsuch is right about that. Congress has given the ability of taxation through fees and fines and all this to executive branch agencies. They've given the ability of lawmaking to independent or these supposedly independent agencies. They've given away a ton of their power. The reason why Congress can't do a damn thing right now is because they gave all their power away over the last several decades.
0: To the bureaucrats.
18: Yeah, to the bureaucrats.
0: Well, see, Joe, that's why I think they got to do something with civil service.
18: Yeah.
0: You can't keep everybody in place, and you can't get rid of them when you got a regime like Obama and Biden compared to Trump, which is totally different.
18: Yeah.
0: You can't run the government if you got your own people beating back on you. That's just a fact. Now, I know you can't. The problem is nobody's going to come in and fire everybody that work in government.
18: Right.
0: They're not going to do that. But
18: no.
0: What you can't ought to be able to do, you should be able to go, hey, you can do the top layer of management. You can find, get rid of every dang one of them and put your own person there. That's 4 years that you can have those people to reset what was maybe done that was in a bad way.
18: You know what else you could do? You could take the old John Kennedy plan from when he was treasurer. Remember when he was pushing, all you got to do is not fill these jobs when they open up?
0: Absolutely.
18: Clean house that way. Somebody leaves the bureaucracy, you don't fill that job. You save money, you keep people out of the bureaucracy. It's all there. Now, the similar one, there was the Cook case on there, which is the Federal Reserve Governor, yep. Lisa Cook, that Trump tried to get rid of. It's going to be misinterpreted as the Supreme Court's letting Lisa Cook keep her job. No, the Supreme Court said she's going to be able to stay in her job while the litigation over continues.
0: And I'll say Paul said that. And what you're doing is verifying that.
18: Yes.
0: That's exactly what it was. A question, Joe, and you might not notice, and I didn't ask Paul either. Is there a time frame on this?
18: There is not, but it's going to work its way up to the Supreme Court as well. And you'll probably get it. I'm thinking you will get probably...
0: She's going to get to stay there to the fall, at least.
18: I think so. I think she'll stay there until she decides to step down or until the courts say that Trump can fire her.
0: Well, you know, Trump has
18: and if
0: two
18: it goes,
0: and a half more years, so she's going to be gone sooner or later.
18: Yeah, and more than likely, if this works its way through the court, they'll hear arguments for the next term, and we'll by this time next year, we'll probably have a decision on that.
0: That's not something we can get later in a year.
18: They could issue like an early ruling like they did some of these other cases this year. Because it's not so urgent an issue, I'm not sure that they're going to feel that pressed for it.
0: So where's the one with the birthright citizenship?
18: That'll come
0: Why
18: either
0: do
18: tomorrow.
0: Why do they keep waiting and waiting and waiting? You think they're going to bring it this time? But you made a prediction. You don't think it's going to be what people think.
18: I think...
0: You don't mind saying that? I've
18: said it on the air plenty of times. It's a fool's errand to try to guess what the Supreme Court's going to do. I think Trump v. Barbara, Trump loses on the idea that the executive branch has the power to do that, that you can't write an executive order to change something that Congress has to change, especially when it's a constitutional amendment that's been interpreted by the Supreme Court. Congress has to go in and change it. I think there would probably be a 7-2 ruling where the majority will say this has to go through Congress. I think, based on a couple of opinions we saw last week from Clarence Thomas and concurring opinions, Clarence Thomas is going to argue that, one, aliens aren't automatically granted the rights of the Bill of Rights that applies to American citizens, and two, that the executive has a lot more leeway on this than what the Supreme Court is currently ruling. And I think that's going to be the basis of his dissent that Alito joins with him on. So I don't think Trump wins it, but I kind of like this Election Day ruling.
0: So
18: I think it's going to be very narrow.
0: You said something that interests me. Congress could do it.
18: Congress can do it.
0: Once again, where's Congress? Why aren't these issues that important when you win the House and Senate? Why aren't they that important? Because you remember, we're dealing with the second year of this Congress, and you're now on the backside getting ready to be the last 6 months of this Congress. But you didn't deal that with the first year and a half.
18: Because it's a
0: like
18: lot
0: that.
18: Easier to complain about stuff when you're in the minority than actually having to do stuff when you're in the majority. They're just
0: scared.
18: Yeah, but
0: that right there is a win-win-win. What we're talking about today that you and her talked about is win-win-win-win-win for the country.
18: Absolutely.
0: Forget Republicans, for the country.
18: Now, the problem for the Republicans is their majorities are so thin. You've got all those moderates that don't want to do that. Honestly, though, you're absolutely right. They could, Congress could have, even before this went to the Supreme Court, Congress could have taken the president's executive order, made it a law, passed it, put it on his desk.
0: I'm tired of hearing we ain't got enough votes. I would make these liberal, winky Republicans, almost all of them that went against Trump, got their rear end handed to them. I didn't say all of them, almost all of them. I'd have made them vote. I'd have made them suckers make a stand. That's what I would have done.
18: Yeah.
0: All right. Anything else? I got to take a break.
18: That's really it.
0: All right. Appreciate it. Appreciate the info. All right, you, my man, Herb, y'all all did a good job. All right, we got to take a break. More to come. Don't go nowhere, folks. You're listening to the Moon Griffon Show.

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2: Breaking news this hour from Town Hall. I'm Rich Thomason. From north to south, it is as hot as a July 4th firecracker across the eastern part of the country. Not only heat, but all that humidity making for sauna-like conditions heading into the holiday weekend. Scott Klebauer at the National Weather Service says there's no relief, even at night.
3: I noticed this morning that a lot of areas up and down the I-95 corridor, were actually struggling to even get below 80 in some cases.
2: Well, over 150 million of us are feeling the heat. Triple-digit temperatures in Washington, D.C., forcing schedule changes for some of the Independence Day events, possibly the cancellation of some events. Air conditioners are running full tilt, along with energy-hungry data centers. That raises concern about the electricity grid, with any relief from the heat still a few days away. Heat in the east, wildfires may continue to rage across the west. The DOJ is taking aim at new gun laws in a couple of states.
4: The Justice Department is suing California and Virginia over new firearm laws, arguing they violate American Second Amendment rights. The lawsuits target California's restrictions on new Glock-style pistols and Virginia's ban on certain semi-automatic firearms. The legal challenges come just days after the Supreme Court reaffirmed that the Second Amendment is not a second-class right. Willie Nelson, The White House.
2: The rush is on across Venezuela's north coast, a rush to identify victims of the twin earthquakes. With at least 2,300 people killed in last week's two quakes, the country has been overwhelmed. Authorities are struggling to recover and then to identify the bodies of the victims of those earthquakes. There is no trading today on Wall Street. The stock market closed in observance of Independence Day. It will be back to business as usual on Monday morning. The Dow to resume trading just 100 points shy at 53,000. Townhall.com.
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2: Looks like the United States caught a case of World Cup fever.
6: The U.S. men's soccer team's round of 32 win in the World Cup set a viewership record. Fox Sports says the U.S. Bosnia-Herzegovina match on Wednesday night was the most watched soccer telecast in English language history, with more than 24.4 million viewers. The audience peaked at just under 32 million. The U.S. won the game 2-0 to advance to the round of 16, its first knockout win since 2002. The match topped the 22.3 million viewers on English language TV for the 2015 FIFA Women's World Cup final. I'm Mike Hempen.
2: Australian Prime Minister Anthony Albanese has condemned senators who blocked changes to the social media ban for youngsters. The government recently introduced to Parliament amendments aimed at increasing the powers of the e-safety commissioner. News and analysis, townhall.com. Nagging questions and persistent complaints about California's election system.
7: California has enacted many changes over the years that were intended to boost voter turnout. But there hasn't been significant improvement in participation, and those changes are largely responsible for the state's tediously slow ballot counting today. Preliminary figures show turnout hit 40.8% in the June primary, with counties required to complete their vote counting on Thursday. That would be an increase over recent primary elections, but below participation levels in others stretching back to 2000. Keith Peters reporting.
2: They came to cheer the competing World Cup teams, but international soccer fans are also cheering American fast food chains and local restaurant cuisine. Along with delighting in regional dishes they can't find back home, they're seeking out places like Waffle House and Chick-fil-A. More on these stories, townhall.com.
8: Couple of dry, couple of hot afternoons outside of an isolated thunderstorm today and tomorrow, your 4th of July. Outdoor plans could be interrupted, but it's few isolated thunderstorms today and tomorrow. Partly cloudy skies in about middle 90s otherwise, with our feels like temperatures on the hot side going to around 105 degrees. Sunday, Monday, more storms about, a bit more clouds, and they could form earlier, so we'll take the edge off the heat by a few degrees, about low 90s Sunday and Monday. Ralph Sanji, WGSO.
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1: Louisiana Radio Network, I'm Jeff Palermo. It took less than 24 hours for the Louisiana Supreme Court to react to Attorney General Liz Merle's Orleans Parish indictment. The state's highest court issued an emergency stay early this morning, which means the 16-count indictment handed down yesterday has been put on hold. An Orleans Parish grand jury charged Merle with malfeasance and intimidation for letters she sent in May to New Orleans city officials threatening her possible removal from office if they continue to usurp a state law that combined the city's criminal and district clerk of courts. Following the indictment, District Judge Leon Roche issued a warrant for Merle's arrest, setting bail at $400,000. Merle's attorney, Laura Rodri, called the bail amount excessive.
2: $400,000 bond, remember, you guys can do a little research out there. We're not seeing that on crimes of violence in the city of New Orleans, okay? So really, think about that and apply that and ask yourselves, what does that say about the city of New Orleans in terms of criminal justice?
1: LRN.
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0: Nick Kangatis, senior content creator, MRC Videos. Nick, what's going on?
21: What are you doing, Moon?
0: And if I told you hard work and dedication, I know you wouldn't believe me, but I really have been hard work and dedication.
21: I hear you.
0: So we got some doozies this past week, so quotes. And let's start with Chuck Todd, one of my favorite people of all time. It's not Chuck Todd, but one of my favorite people of all time was the worst president I think hates America more than anybody is Barack Obama. And Chuck Todd has got a good one out there.
21: Oh, yeah. Him and Chris Saliza, or Saliza, however you want to say it, the basically failed CNN and NBC commentators, they were talking about Barack Obama and how to the right only think he's that Barack Obama was a liberal because he's black. So,
0: oh,
21: you know, it's
0: God.
21: Always it's always a race thing. It's absolutely ridiculous.
0: Man, you know, and that's a shame. People thought when Barack Obama won, and since he won, and since we're a racist country and a black one, let's be blunt. We said, okay, black dude won two terms. Can we stop all this craziness? I think it's gotten worse and worse and worse. This is how they keep all this crap going. Well, Barack Obama, and I've said this before, by the way, if Barack Obama was my daddy and he was lily white and believed what he believed, I'd be against Barack Obama. And I think that's
21: absolutely
0: how most people feel it.
21: Absolutely, because you have to remember, like, those of us who know, we don't think Barack Obama's a liberal, let alone liberal because he's black. We think he's a communist, and that's because if you go to his mentorship when he was coming up, he was mentored by a man named Frank Marshall Davis, who was an avowed communist.
0: Yep.
21: His father was an anti-colonialist from Kenya. His mother was a communist from Kansas, and his grandparents, communists who lived in Hawaii, where they raised Barack.
0: Yeah, but that's all that's true, but they skip all that, go right to racism because it still plays. It's got to be the reason why, am I right? They wouldn't still be doing this if they didn't think it still played.
21: But I think that's the problem for them, is that they think it still plays. I think the average person now is so sick and tired of hearing this is only said because this is racist, that's racist. It's lost all meaning. I don't even think the average person anymore buys that crap. I think they just hear it and then they go on with their day.
0: Oh, I agree with you, but they keep running the playbook. I always said the Democrat Party's playbook, racism. Turn every page, that's all that's in it. And that's what it seems like to me. They want to keep that going.
21: Well, that's the only playbook they know. You know, what's the old saying, especially in, you know, not saying the actual term, but 1930s and 40s Germany. You know, Hitler basically said, you know, you repeat a lie enough times and people are going to believe it. The problem is, like we just kind of talked about, is that, yeah, that is true. People will eventually believe it, you know, the sheeple. But a lot of people will just hear it so many times that they just become numb to it.
0: Yeah, by the way, somebody made a good point, a friend of mine, he said, but it does keep the base motivated. They think you got racism, they're going to vote. I think you got race. And I got to believe it's not necessarily against white. It's just to make sure a black population said, hey, if you don't come vote with us, it's racism. And I think it's something they buy into every time. And that's a frustration because we're supposed to be colorblind, but you can't be with the left because this is all they know.
21: Well, I think Obama... He used the, you know, in his 2008 campaign, he used the, you know, we're not racist. We want to unite everybody. And yet if we look back on it, he was really the divider in chief.
0: Absolutely. But no, that was the point that's what I meant by when he won. I've heard people say, well, you know what, maybe they'll get over all this racism stuff. And I just said it, and you confirmed it. They doubled and tripled down on it. And how about Michelle? I've never been proud of our country till right now. Wow.
21: Yeah. I grew up in the 80s and 90s. Nobody cared about your race. Nobody cared about your sexual orientation. Was it talked about here and there? Yeah, because people are human. But it wasn't until like the tail end of George Bush and then Obama, the race card just, it was ad nauseum every day.
0: Yeah. Well, it gets like that sometimes because the left don't know what to pull out of the playbook. I think somebody's right. It's a motivational tool for some people to go vote. You know, you saw all this redistricting stuff that's been playing out. And the first thing they did was they made it racial. They made it racial, but it was racial the way the district was set up. That was okay. Yeah. To say you can't do it because of racism, I mean, racial backgrounds on this redistricting, all of a sudden, that's bad. You can't have it every way.
21: Yeah, they want it every way. It's almost like because their opposition doesn't like how things currently are, and they're trying to do it so that everybody's equal. They're just like, well, you know what? Maybe segregation's not so bad. And you're like, wait a minute, weren't you the people crying racism every 5 minutes for the last 20 years?
0: Yeah, it's just amazing, though. But the thing I will give them this is that they never quit. They literally never, ever quit doing this. No matter what happens, they never quit. By the way, Nick, Ken Gattis, my special guest, senior content creator, MRC Video, and, of course, MRC guest. They don't ever quit, though. Nothing makes them quit talking about this. Nothing.
21: Well, that's because people on the far left or communists or Marxists or socialists, you have to understand one thing, and a lot of people began to understand it with the rise of Barack Obama was just that they will not quit because they will never admit that they're wrong about anything. True progressivism in their eyes is we're gonna cry and complain until we get this thing, but then once we get that thing, we're gonna cry and complain to make it go even further.
0: It's just, man, what a frustration. You know what I'm saying?
21: Yep, it's beating your head against the wall.
0: Yeah. Well, I just know that you guys do a good job of coming up with this media twist and turn. Now, how about Robin Roberts to Barack Obama? Your presidential center is about the promise of democracy. How do you deal with freedom being taken by Trump? I mean, talk a little bit about this.
21: You know, they do their whole no kings thing and everything. And it's like, listen, if we actually had a king, you wouldn't be able to say the things you're saying. You wouldn't be able to organize the way you're organizing. The people who are funding your rallies or whatever else, your no kings garbage, wouldn't be able to do that either.
0: Yeah, good point. I mean, where can you do this in a Muslim country?
21: Yeah.
0: I mean, where can you do it in a Muslim country, a communist country? Can you do it in China and get away with it?
21: Well, it's like the ultimate irony when the Israel and Palestine thing broke out. All of a sudden, you got queers for Palestine, and it's like, wait a minute. Like a year ago, they were throwing gays off of roofs in Middle Eastern countries, and now you're for the Muslims who want to kill you?
0: Yeah, I will never understand that part of it. I will never understand how they combine like that. I mean, that makes no sense. But that's what you do. I think in Marxism, communism, and socialism, there are no rules. The only rules are, all the rules are whatever we say the rules are.
21: Well, and listen, when Robin Roberts mentions democracy, let's get it straight. Whenever they, in the last few years, they've liked to throw out the term democracy almost as much as they like to throw out the term racism. And democracy, to them, whenever they say it, is just either socialism or flat out communism. Let's just say what it is and not, you know, beat around the bush. That's what they mean.
0: Yeah. It's just crazy how they turn stuff around. I mean, what y'all do by keeping this open, at least you got somebody out there somebody out there that's actually telling people, look, this is what they're telling y'all, but here's the rest of the story. That to me has to be done on a regular basis. Remember, it was the legendary Barack Obama that said, we only need two or three media sources, and that is it. And that's going to be the truth. And he wants that to happen. And I just hope it doesn't happen through AI one day. This is the truth. Well, this is not the, you know, like climate change, which I think is the most bizarre lie I've ever seen. But they play it out there and they say, this is facts. It's settled. No, it's not. Climate will never be settled, ever.
21: Yeah. I mean, like I said, a couple of minutes ago, whatever they say, like they basically they push this narrative, and it's basically whatever they accuse the opposite side of, it's all their projection. Whatever they say that their opposition is guilty of, they've probably already done themselves.
0: Well, I'm not denying. They always accuse us of everything they're doing. That's what blows my mind.
21: Exactly.
0: Oh, I tell you what, let me take a break, and I'll come back. We'll wrap up, okay? You got a few more minutes?
21: Absolutely.
0: Okay, let's take a quick break. I got some more questions for you anyway. All right, we got to take a break. More to Moon Grove Phone Show right after this.

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0: 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Hey, you got to get them, folks. They know what they're doing. They've been around for a long time. Nick, Kangadis, our special guest, senior content creator, MRC Video. Nick, I hope I'm not butchering your last name too bad.
10: No, it's not too bad. It's Kangadis.
0: Okay, well, that's semi in the ball game. You're pointing out all this good stuff, so let me go to another one, quote of the week. Joy Reid, nobody black is excited about the 4th of July. By the way, I know that for a fact, because I know a lot of black people. They have as much fun and celebrate the 4th of July and should as any white person that ever lived. But here we go. Yeah. Here we go with the media putting stuff out like that, which is an outright lie. Most black people love the 4th of July. Most black people love this country like white people. But here we go. They got to start this crap again.
10: Well, look, unless there's a reason Joy Reid is no longer on TV. Okay, yeah. Or as I like to call her, Joyless Reid. Yeah. The only time she's ever happy is when she's complaining about something, calling it racist, and then smiling about it like she just scored a major victory. She has no career unless she is complaining about something that it has to do with race, even though for, what, 2-3 years on MSNBC, she tried to have her hair look like Donald Trump's?
0: Yeah.
10: I mean...
0: that don't surprise me at all that she wants to look like Trump, because that's... Once again, I always say that the left would tell you what they thinking by telling you what you're doing. And that's exactly what's going on. But be honest with you. You know black people. I know black people. And I don't look at black people as black people. I look at black people as Americans. They're as American as anybody else. But there's the left. Black, white, black, white, black, white. I don't look... When I see one of my black brothers, I don't look at him and say, that's a black dude. I look at him and say, hey, how you doing? Proud American. Yep. Just as proud as any white person ever. They constantly cannot get away from race. It's phenomenal how crazy this has gotten.
10: Well, I mean, look, I played baseball for 20 years. So I had a lot of different teammates from all different backgrounds, from Curacao to Mexico to South Africa to Canada. You name it, I've had teammates from those places. Yeah. And whether they're black, brown, white, yellow, it doesn't matter. When it was 4th of July, especially, I mean, yeah, we're a baseball team. So, you know, we usually have games on the 4th of July. But... Nobody thought about your race. Everybody was just like, let's get some fireworks, let's get some drinks, and let's party.
0: Yep. But I think it's still like that. These are the people that happen to have people in front of them. They want to promote it as people hating the 4th of July. I mean, I don't see people out there hating Juneteenth. I ain't heard nobody talk bad about, quote, Juneteenth. And the thing about it is the 4th of July, Juneteenth is different than the 4th. The 4th of July is for every single person. All the time, every time. And if you're an American citizen and you love our country, it's for you. Now, if you are a leftist, Looney Tune nut job, then nothing's for you, because you'd rather be in a communist country. I don't know why these people don't move to Russia and one of these Muslim countries and enjoy their lives. Enjoy everything that's in front of them.
10: Listen, unless you're super wealthy, none of these people are going to move. Okay, none of them ever do. Look, what? Rosie O'Donnell went to Ireland. Ooh, you went to a homogenous white country. Big stretch, right?
0: Yeah.
10: I mean, you know, Ellen left for the UK countryside.
0: I think they're back. Unfortunately, I think they're all back, ain't they?
10: Yeah, I think I heard something about that. But most of these people, like George Lopez, like, oh, you know, if Trump gets elected, or if this happens, or if this happens, we're going to leave the country. Or even if they don't go that far, and they'll say, you know, well, this country was built on this country was that, this country's horrible. Well, then, you know what? Please enlighten us. Tell us of another country where you would rather live, that you can say and do all the things against the government that you're doing in this country.
0: Yeah. Well, no, I agree 100%. But it's just a shame that we even have to go through it. Does that make sense to you?
10: Why should we even have to talk about this?
0: Yeah.
10: To be perfectly honest, isn't this, it's 2026. Like, why are we still talking about this? And you know, it's like we alluded to earlier, because the tail end of Bush and the beginning of Obama, everything started fracturing. Yep. And now everything is identity, identity, identity. And you know what? I think around the world, I think we're starting to see people are getting tired of it.
0: It is, but it's a shame because they won't quit bringing it up. That's the frustration. Well, I see it. I can hear your frustration because you have to deal with it. You keep bringing up the craziness and ignorance. Unfortunately, people are voting for people like this. I literally voting for people that are going to hurt the country. It's like it's no big deal.
10: Because you know what? Unlike maybe yourself or me or somebody in our profession, they're not ingesting the news like we do every day. So if they're just the average person and they're just getting, 10, 20 minutes a day of news, if that, they're just going to hear, this candidate's going to give me all this free stuff. Well, that sounds pretty good on paper until you start to realize what comes with that.
0: Yeah, I know, man. It's just, I'm glad y'all out there to point it out, because if you don't point it out, it seems their side gets it. And then they put them on social media and people start buying into it.
10: Yep, absolutely. And social media, I always tell people, if I didn't do what I do for a living, I wouldn't be on social media, to be perfectly honest with you. Social media is cancer.
0: Oh, I know it is. It is. It's no doubt.
10: Because I'm part of the last generation, like the last age group that was old enough to understand what life was like before and after the internet, before and after everybody had a cell phone, before and after everybody had a computer in their house. So anybody younger than me, even a few years younger than me, they don't understand how to live life outside of technology.
0: Yeah. Yep. None, but no doubt about it. Well, look, sir, we appreciate it. You got a website people can read about a little bit more about what y'all do?
10: Absolutely. You can go to, for all our studies and everything, you can go to newsbusters.org for all of our videos and reels and everything. MRC Video on YouTube and on X. And we also have Free Speech America and CNS News. You can just look those up and then they'll take you right to our websites. So, it's a long haul, but, we're getting there.
0: I understand, brother. All right, look, got to go. Thank you. We'll do it again.
10: Thank you.
0: All right, folks, that'll wrap it up. Terrific Tuesday. Supposed to be a Baton Rouge tomorrow. Back in studio on Wednesday. Looking forward to it. I'm going to celebrate the 4th of July with every white and every black person that wants to celebrate, because we're Americans first. Americans first. We ain't black and white. We're Americans first. All right, got to take a break. See you in 21 hours.
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15: News this hour at Town Hall. I'm Bob Agnew in Washington. The top Republican in Congress says Americans need to be concerned about a radical ideology that Democrats seem to be embracing. On the Salem News program this week on Capitol Hill with Tony Perkins, House Speaker Mike Johnson says the country is facing an unprecedented threat.
16: And what we've seen in recent months is many Mamdanis have popped up all around the country running for Congress. For a while, Tony, everybody just kind of waved that off and said, oh, that was a New York City anomaly. No, sir. It's everywhere. And we've got to confront it. We've got to take it very seriously. And we have to vanquish that, because the ideas and proposals that these candidates would bring to Congress is frightening stuff.
15: He urges Republicans to defend America and capitalism and to turn out in big numbers during the midterms this November. Speaker Johnson's full interview will be heard when This Week on Capitol Hill is broadcast beginning at 10 a.m. Eastern Time Saturday on the Salem News Channel. The nation's capital is preparing to celebrate America's 250th birthday in a big way.
17: Thousands are expected to gather on the National Mall for a day of patriotic festivities, including military flyovers, live entertainment, fireworks, and a Freedom 250 celebration featuring remarks from President Trump, with visitors traveling from across the country to mark the historic milestone. Willie Nelson, the White House.
15: A spacecraft is now racing to save a sinking telescope 224 miles above Earth. Here's Donna Warder.
18: Northrop Grumman on Friday launched a three-armed spacecraft called Catalyst that'll try to save a NASA telescope in danger of crashing back to Earth. The Swift telescope, launched in 2004, is steadily sinking because of recent solar storms. NASA is paying $30 million for Catalyst to meet up with the telescope in about a month and boost its orbit another 150 miles above Earth so it can continue tracking explosions in the universe. If Swift doesn't get that boost, it's expected to plunge to Earth in October. I'm Donna Warder.
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20: Wall Street closed today in observance of the Independence Day holiday. It's back to business as usual Monday morning. The Dow will resume trading just 100 points shy of 53,000. The NASDAQ ended yesterday with a 200-point loss. The S&P was flat at the close. Overseas stock markets are mixed in Europe following a rally in Asia. That came on the heels of the Dow's latest record-setting close. Canada moved to advance a Pacific Coast pipeline from Alberta as Prime Minister Mark Carney looks to diversify oil exports beyond the United States. Tesla sales accelerated over the past several months. The EV manufacturer sold 25% more vehicles than in the same period 1 year ago, delivering 480,126 cars. For the Wall Street Business Report, I'm Rich Thomason.
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21: The federal lawsuit filed in New York by Julia Reeker-Mogul and Ruben Rentiera alleges false and misleading sales practices left them stranded after they bought tickets to group stage matches last month. The suit seeks to become a class action, saying that hundreds, if not thousands, of fans bought tickets only to find out they did not exist, had been revoked, or had been erased due to what the tournament organizer FIFA deemed poor digital infrastructure. In addition to monetary damages, the plaintiffs are asking that StubHub be barred from selling World Cup tickets and that any profits be given back to impacted customers. I'm Jennifer King.
15: The Justice Department and 17 states have reached settlement agreements with three major egg producers this week to resolve allegations that companies illegally colluded for years to raise prices, including when the price of eggs soared to record highs last year. You'll find more on these stories at townhall.com.
22: Rain chance is a minimal today and tomorrow, thanks to a bit of a dry stretch, temporarily at least, in our atmosphere above. Isolated storms today and tomorrow with the heat, where it gets to the mid-90s. Feels like temperatures around 105 today and tomorrow. Rain chance will increase, though, for Sunday and Monday. We're up to about at least 50-50. As a result, highest temperatures for the afternoons about the low 90s, following the morning lows of 70s to about 80. Ralph Sanji, WGSO.
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0: service to you this morning. As we approach the day, of course, you know, technically we're already 250 years old as we ratified the Declaration of Independence on July 2nd. Didn't tell everyone about it. Where are the investigative journalists and the FOIA requests going out for all of that this morning? We've got lots to get into, things going on in the news, so I will make sure that we get all that for you. But let me get to you first, and we'll get back to my sit-down with President Jefferson. I'm sorry, Mr. Jefferson. Doesn't list it on there, but we sit down with him. We've already spoken for a little bit, and we'll get back to him in a moment. Good morning. Who's this?
1: Hey, Joe, it's Clark.
0: Yes, sir. How are you?
1: I'm great. I did not mean to interrupt your sit down with Mr. Jefferson.
0: Well, that's all right. Everybody, admit, Joe, everybody, I got two emails saying, oh, please. And then another one saying, hey, what are you doing on the 4th? Are you going to still come to Charlottesville, even though you don't work here anymore? And you got sued by the last people who you worked for in Charlottesville. So, you know, it's a slave to many masters. I wish I could be everywhere. It's the joy of radio is you get to be everywhere in a lot of places there. But what's on your mind?
1: Well, I do have to admit, first things first, Joe, when you said we were going to get a special treat this morning, a voice in my head said, dude, he's going to play Joe Bandy or Mo Bandy. So anyway.
0: Well, you know, it is all what you focus on.
1: Yeah. So expanding on your conversation with Matt, which I really enjoyed, you mentioned that now they can – at 11 o'clock or just before the polls close, they can have boxes of ballots show up. But it goes so much further than that, Joe. Number one, I believe your CIA operative governor just recently signed the National Popular Vote. What do they call that, a pact?
0: Yeah, it's not an impact of law yet, but yeah, it's a compact that says that our state wants to give up its sovereignty a little bit more, like we did when we gave up our Senate choices.
1: Okay, so once you have enough signatures to that, then whoever gets the most national popular votes will get all the states that have signed electoral votes.
0: Yes.
1: And that will determine the president. So let's just stick that off to the side.
0: All right. All right. This is all well and good. Can you hang on? Because we got rules and I've got services I've got to provide here.
1: I don't want to interrupt any rules or regulations or bodily functions. Go ahead and take care of it.
0: Well, I'm going to try to avoid the bodily functions, but we can't really have good conversations about the news of the day until I tell you the news of the day. So here are our first things this morning. That which has gone on in your name or someone's name. Trump administration, new rules that may save the government $1.1 billion in Medicaid reimbursements by making sure hospitals don't upcharge for medications that are readily available at lower prices. They are apparently, according to a leaker among Steve Witkoff's team, who called the Wall Street Journal and said, hey, you want to hear what I heard? That the Trump administration was hit by the Iranian government with a demand of $1 billion in frozen Iranian funds released in order to get the Iranians to drop the demands to toll the Strait of Hormuz. Our team rejected that. Federal appeals court Thursday has said the administration's ability to hold illegals in detention while their deportation proceedings are pending cannot be held any longer than 90 days without a hearing. Wouldn't it be nice if American citizens like the ones on January 6th could get that? $1.776 billion. When do they come up with that number? According to Transportation Secretary Sean Duffy, will be going to federal airports in 46 states to upgrade their airport facilities. Trump administration is proposing changes to the EB-5 immigrant investor program, and they're going to now change some of the rules regarding pass that some investors use to obtain green cards, according to Newsweek. David Hearn, former Olympic canoe racer, has been arrested, indicted, and charged with what President Trump calls vandalism. U.S. Attorney for Washington, D.C., Jeanine Pirro, said Hearn ripped up the installed sealant on the pool in a deliberate act that led to more of the damage on the reflecting pool renovation. And happy news out of Venezuela as rescuers pulled a 43-year-old security guard out of a collapsed basement early Thursday morning. Crews had been working feverishly on rescuing the man who they heard through the rubble as they worked on their rescue efforts. Death toll in this twin Venezuelan earthquakes is approaching 3,000. Supreme Court decided to decline.

0: To intervene on Catherine Herridge's $800 a day fine from a lower court because she refuses to reveal her source on a Chinese-American scientist. All right, for the Daily Signal, you may have heard me mention that. Me and Victor Davis Hanson, latest piece I've written is about Reggie and why it's making your electric bills go up. But go to Daily Signal's YouTube channel and check out Sacred Honor, the new documentary that just dropped last night at 8:30.
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1: This is Kate Delaney from America Tonight. 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
1: 56 men who signed the Declaration of Independence and the 37 who signed the Constitution.
2: And here's to you, Mr. Jefferson. We all miss you more than you will know.
3: 250 years ago, a legal filing suing for peace changed the world, and we're celebrating it here, coming to you from Mr. Jefferson's home. It's also Mr. Wilson's home, so, I mean, you take the up with the down. Now, there's somebody who is not going to stop for a minute to remind you that he was president of the United States, Woody, there, the founder of America, Mark I and Mark II, the head of the technocrats and the afterbirth of a nation crew there. So proud we are, and I'm sorry, it's just when you juxtapose Woodrow Wilson, not 50 miles from Mr. Jefferson, it's just, it's a tough sell. And, you know, the funny thing is we have Wilson's Presidential Museum here in Central Virginia, in Stanton, Virginia. I think he lived there for a year, and it was the first year. So, okay, he was born here, but then he was gone, and it was Princeton, and all this, you know, but, you know, somebody's got to have his presidential situation going on there. We only just learned that, heck, I thought Sagamore Hill was Teddy Roosevelt's presidential, you know, memorial home, and now to find out his presidential library is now in North Dakota. So, you know, you learn something new every day if you're paying attention. I hope you are, and thank you for joining us. Dr. Clark was hanging on the line, was about to get into something about the Central Intelligence Agency and politicians who are trained up there, and then go into, quote-unquote, our public representations. Go ahead. I'm sorry. We just needed to tell everyone what was going on. Otherwise, we're pretty useless as a talk radio show without the news first. So what's on your mind, Clark?
4: Okay, so you got the National Popular Vote PAC.
3: Right.
4: Now, is there any doubt in your mind 2020 was stolen? There's none in mine. So you've got five or six states is all it took to steal an election. But the thing about that, Joe, is it wasn't five or six states. It was five or six cities. But the thing about that is it wasn't the entire cities. They just had to have two or three precincts in each one. And when it came to how they cheated, you certainly have to give the Democrats credit. They learned you don't put all your eggs in one basket. Every time they got caught cheating, they could successfully say, well, okay, there was massive fraud here, but it wasn't enough by itself to overturn the outcome of the election.
3: Yeah, figuring we couldn't catch it all. So, Fulton County, ooh, our bad. We, you know, one slipped through, but it's...
4: You got that.
3: Yeah, isolated.
4: Now, you've got the recent Roberts ruling where Mississippi can just keep counting mail-in ballots.
3: Yep.
4: No matter how late they come in, so long as somebody stamps a postmark on them that says they were mailed by Election Day. So you got that. Joe, the only purpose Election Day serves now is to determine how many mail-in ballots must be manufactured and counted until they get the desired result. That's the only point in it, is to tell them deficit.
3: Right. We start whenever we want. Virginia's already voting in its August 4th primary. We have 45 days of early voting. Who knows how long we can keep voting, counting the votes afterwards. But here's a story, and I said this the other day, Clark, that points to it, and I appreciate your point because it tees me up on this. I pulled this story off the Associated Press, of all places. You want to talk about weird places to find people hearing us. 2 days ago, I began honking on about the fact that for all of these bowing and scraping and bells and whistles, we haven't seen an uptick in voter turnout. As a matter of fact, the opposite. Well, here, Los Angeles, Dateline. California is finally nearing the end of the ballot counting from its June 2nd primary, a tediously slow process that is largely the result of multiple changes over the years intended to boost turnout by making voting easier and more accessible. State data and experts who study voting trends suggest those efforts have made no significant improvement to participation, which is, quote, if you do the AP to English, English to AP translation guide, that means voter turnout, as I've looked at the numbers, have gone down. And believe me, California is as intransparent as possible when it comes to voter turnout numbers, but they are down. They're still down. Virginia's down. Michigan's down. New York's down. The nation as a whole is down. Voting turnout since COVID, when we started doing all of these machinations, Dr. Clark, is down. Turnout for the June primary, 40% in California, 40%. And you can pretty much vote wherever you are, whenever you are.
4: Okay.
3: And so, you know, as I said, it's just by my analysis, and now the AP is saying the same thing, Michael Blood reporting, that you know, every place that's going through this is seeing a downturn, not an uptick in voter participation.
4: Yes, and it's a feature, not a flaw. Let's wrap this up and put a bow on it.
3: Right, because I got that more people said, here lining up here. It's like everyone's got the day off
4: cynical.
3: Today.
4: Matt said he was getting cynical. My best John McClane voice, welcome to the party, pal. So here's the thing. The more people that realize that the only point of election day is so they'll know how many votes they have to manufacture, the fewer people are going to turn out.
3: And by the way, this is all because John Cornyn yesterday finally said in his best Popeye voice, I've had those I can stand, I can't stand them, or posted to Facebook a story in Politico that's the dirty little secret about the Save America Act. It will ban voting by mail. Gee, you think? Again, not a flaw, but a feature. John Cornyn, last time I checked, a member of the Republican Party, in favor of mail-in voting from wherever, whenever. I guess it's good to be the king when he, maybe that would have helped him not get voted out of office. Joel is hanging on the line with us. Joel, thank you for waiting. What's on your mind, sir?
5: Hey, good morning, Joe. I just wanted to say this. I think that we need to have, if we are, we hold these truths to be self-evident, and we the people, I think the majority, somehow we need to figure out how to get Congress and the Senate to have term limits, because the people that want mail-in ballots are people that want don't want to be present for an election, just like a senator or a congressman or congresswoman that can't make it to the floor. They either, I remember back during COVID, they could do these anomaly kind of votes from electronic or from a distance.
3: Sure, yeah, they were doing
5: and,
3: proxies.
5: And the problem is we had Mitch McConnell and other people that are in office that aren't even present. I mean, they're there, but they're not present because I think there should be some way of, I mean, everybody sees the decline.
3: You're not going to like
5: it's hidden by the press.
3: You're not going to like my answer because my answer is going to be summed up as this is an us problem, because the Constitution does infer term limits on all of these people because they have to stand for re-election. And unfortunately, because we've given the GOP and the Democrats untoward power, it doesn't feel.
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11: Neil Malonson here on the Voice of Louisiana Agriculture Radio Network. Lower trading for most of the grains at the close on Thursday. November beans down a penny and a half at 11.47 and three quarters. January soy down a penny and a half.

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0: On a need-to-know basis, because you need to know the first thing today.
1: Get back to my exclusive sit-down with the author of the Declaration of Independence in a moment. But Joel was on the phone with us, and you teed up a question about term limits. And I know that's a common thing in my industry to go on about term limits. But we have term limits. They're in the Constitution. Congressmen have to run every 2 years. Senators, I mean, it's ridiculous that they still have a six-year term, even though we elect them popularly now, but they do. They still have to stand for some sort of re-election. It's a party limitation that you're seeing, not a choice. When the parties have these permanent ballot placements, that's what makes it seem like, you know, you have no choice.
2: I think the thing too is that there's, when you say there, you know, when I say you, I mean everybody is universal term, but there's an 80-20 issue. This is more like a 90-95-5 issue, because the majority of people see people, and you know, you were talking to Matt about Dianne Feinstein, and we know about Joe Biden, and I know there's the 25th Amendment and all that other stuff.
1: Well, because, here's why you see this, and you're talking about these people who seem to be planted in these offices forever, because, and this happened in Virginia's 7th District, once Eric Cantor became the congressman from that district, you know what he did? He got partisans who favored him elected to all the district chairs, all the unit chairs in his district. So if there ever was a discussion as to how to choose the Republican nominee for that district, his people would be the ones doing the choosing. So you see this unconstitutional power wielded by the two political parties is the corrosive force. As I said, the issue is not term limits, it's party limits. We have a Republican and Democrat parties that view themselves to be the fourth and fifth branches of government, and that's wrong. And we need to, and this is, you know, I've got to get back to Tom. He's on the line here. But President Jefferson started his own political party to challenge that. We need to have, and this was the point of why the world prior to the 1929 Permanent Reapportionment Act, you saw more and more congressional representation. You saw more and more people able to represent their communities, because their communities were small and contiguous enough, and then you actually had turnover, and that was good. The parties didn't have their favored people. Oh, I know, we've got a guy on the inside on this committee or that committee, because the quid pro quo equation had been taken out of the mix, and we've allowed this to be perverted by laziness, and weakened turnout. We just was talking 40% voter turnout. You know, where's the other 60%? That's where the answer is, in those other 50 to 60%.
2: Because people see the same thing over and over and over, and they, a lot of people don't. I've never been in this situation. I've always tried to vote, but there's a lot of people like, well, it doesn't matter anyway, because. Yeah. We still have that same dummy in office.
1: And they're not given any choices, because the parties pick, and then you're like, well, you know, it's the same old guy, or it's the crazy, you know, person that I disagree with, be it, you know, if you're a Democrat, it's the Republican who's crazy and dangerous and whatever else. And if you're a Republican, vice versa. And we never get anywhere, because we do have term limits. They're called elections every few years, and we just don't get any choices in those elections, and that's the bigger problem. Joel, bless you, sir. You have a great day, and we'll see you again soon.
2: You too. Thanks.
1: Tom, I know that in your day you it was over a year from when the first shots were fired at Lexington and Concord to when the Continental Congress actually finally took action. In this day and age, we'd be screaming, saying Congress is being completely inactive and not being responsive. Was there a concern, and you know, people in this day and age talk about how Congress doesn't move very quickly. It's a year and a few months removed from the shots being fired at Lexington and Concord. Were some of the delegates getting pressure from their constituents that, you know, that, you know, nothing had been done yet after a year and change had gone by after the first shots were fired?
3: I would not say that it worked like that. Let me say that I believed that Lexington Concord was the Rubicon, was the symbolic crossing of the Rubicon when King George III in Parliament turned our own military upon the citizens, or the subjects of the crown. That was a, just as Julius Caesar brought the Roman military into Rome and brought the Roman military against the Roman people, the Roman citizens. At that moment, to me, I considered to be the point of no return, where independency was going to have to be the only option. By 1776, a great change had occurred because of Thomas Paine's Common Sense, the pamphlet published over that winter. It is very difficult and I think often reckless to say any one person or document changes everything, but this pamphlet, Common Sense, did change everything. The Congress, the representatives that came back in May of 1776, primarily as a result of this pamphlet of Thomas Paine's Common Sense, were no longer representing a conversation between whether or not to become independent. After Common Sense, and beginning in May of 1776, the discussion was when and how.
1: The when and how, certainly you play the most seminal role in, but you know, I know that you have written, and take me into the process of watching a representative body go through your work. You toiled very hard, as you said, and I am a little bit of a Thomas Jefferson nerd, that I've read is you were not thrilled with watching the debate over the Declaration go on, and I'm trying to put it mildly. Take us through that process, as now you've reached a point, you've worked and you've created this legal filing, and now it's ready to go. You believe it's ready to go, and now all these other people start to have their say about it. Talk about going through that process, Tom.
3: I was not happy about the changes Congress made. I did welcome the changes made by fellow committee members, Dr. Franklin and Mr. Adams. But I was miserable when Congress was changing it. They removed about 20%, made 85, 86 changes, depending on how you count them. And almost 50 years later, when I wrote about it, I referred to the changes made by Congress as depredations in one situation and as mutilations in another. However, I kept my mouth shut while they were making the changes. I did not fight for every single word. Mr. Adams did that. But I accepted the changes because I knew ultimately that once a people face a crisis, when they're in that crisis, be it a society, as we were, or any endeavor of people, you're going to find a split of opinions and multiple sub-alterations in opinion. If anyone enters that conversation as if their opinion is the only valid one, or the most valid opinion, that group, that society, will fail in facing the crisis. So I knew it wasn't my word, it wasn't my document. As I wrote later, it was meant to be an expression of the American mind. So yes, personally, I was unhappy at the changes, but ultimately I knew that my own opinion, my own sense as an artist or an author, whatever you want to say, was irrelevant.
1: Thomas Jefferson visiting Joe Thomas, the two most famous Thomases out of Charlottesville, Virginia, as he blows his own horn for you there as well. Come back with this as we celebrate 250 years of We the People. trying to form this more perfect union message from the declaration and from behind it to us. 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
21: Is to you, Mr. Jefferson. We all miss you more than you will know.
1: It's as if, you know, the left, and I mean the Fabian socialists in both political parties, are holding a master's class on this 250th anniversary of the Declaration of our Independence. Many years later, in September, we would ratify the U.S. Constitution and then the Bill of Rights by December of that year. And governing us, visiting with Thomas Jefferson on just, you know, the role. And I appreciate it if you missed any of the parts where we talked about his role in the Declaration and how that went. But I want to jump to your time under President Washington as Secretary of State and working in this constitutional government. Your close friend, I mean, there's a room in your house at Monticello named after Mr. and Mrs. Madison. And so I know you were friends and confidants. And I was curious about your role. Much input did you have, even, you know, tacitly in helping him come up with the idea of how to frame a government or, you know, around your ideals set forth in the Declaration?
3: Very little. I sent Mr. Madison many books from Europe, books on the history of governments that were not available in the United States. However, he did that work on his own and deserves the credits on his own. To a frustrating degree, he would not tell me how things were proceeding in the Constitutional Convention, what was later called the Constitutional Convention, due to their oath of secrecy. I was frustrated by that. You know, I had many conversations afterward, and the two of us together did establish many of the precedents that began to define the Constitution when it was at its earliest forms of being put into practice. But as far as composing the actual document itself, coming up with those ideas, Mr. Madison deserves the credit on his own for that.
1: I know that then you do the one thing, and I'm so fascinated by the fact that there's probably two, three, I would be surprised if there are more than five people whose tombstone does not include the listing that they served as president of the United States. I think in many people's minds that would be the apex of their accomplishments. You run for president against, as you said, you know, your co-author, your co-conspirator, if you will, from the British point of view, on the Declaration of Independence, John Adams, and create a rift that, you know, went on for 50 more years. You know, after for 25 more years after that, talk about that decision. I mean, you invented an entire political party to make that happen. That's certainly not a gesture of, oh, I'm upset about some policy. I'm just going to start an entire political movement and try to win the presidency. Take us into that, because very little is known about that, you know, 1800 presidential election, outside of the fact that it was Jefferson versus Adams.
3: Well, this, I think, is very important and might be extremely useful to Americans in the future. And that is that the election of 1800, the crisis of the election of 1800, which ultimately became the first peaceful transfer of power from one political party to another under the United States Constitution, was not a contest between Mr. Adams and myself. The election initially can be argued as being having been that. But the crisis is symbolic of, I think, something that, a response to something you said earlier about the need to respect other people's mm-hmm. opinions, engage in differing concepts and principles. Because the contest that resulted in the crisis was actually tripartite and can be broken down to John Adams, Aaron Burr, and myself. And in this, I argue that it is a falsehood, it is a fairy tale for children to say that there are two sides to every argument. That is simplistic and, I think, counterproductive. Because, you see, in reality, there are three sides to every argument in its in their most basic forms.
1: Okay.
3: There are two sides that are in good faith and diametrically opposed on principle, ideology, what have you. Then there is a third side that is the amalgamation of those who are in bad faith, which can be drawn from either polarity in the discussion. But this third side, this three-body problem in astronomy, this third side is what can undermine a government by the people. Aaron Burr represented that because he was in bad faith. He didn't care. He didn't have any principles, any virtue. And ultimately, what happened to solve the crisis in the election of 1800, to keep us from going the direction of the Roman Republic, follow this pattern, the French Republic, our sister republic, followed it in a parallel to our crisis, what keeps that crisis from turning into disaster and the failure of our Constitution was that enough people who disagreed with each other in good faith, so in this case it would be John Adams, Alexander Hamilton, myself, representing different elements of disagreeing fundamentally in good faith,
1: mm-hmm.
3: realized that the person who disagrees with you in good faith is not the enemy of America, is not a traitor. The person who votes differently than you in good faith, who has a different religion, all of that, is not the enemy of America or the person who undermines the Constitution. It is the person who is in bad faith that will undermine the Constitution, who does not believe in rule of law, like Julius Caesar, like Napoleon, believes they're above, or Cleon of Athens, believes they're above the law. And that those people that are in bad faith are the threat. Therefore, those who are in good faith but disagree with each other, vote differently, pray differently, if at all, et cetera, must find a way, as Mr. Hamilton found a way, to convince colleagues of his either to vote for me in the House of Representatives or to cast blank ballots because they hated me so much they could not bear to submit my name on a piece of paper. Or Mr. Adams, who resisted all temptation to engage in what I called twistifications, but the Federalists were trying to manipulate the Constitution to hold on to power and the people had spoken. And in my own way as well, I kept Mr. Hamilton's bank, I kept Mr. Adams' navy, did not send out all of the appointees of mm-hmm. Mr. Adams. We found a way to realize that the three of us, we did not represent in truth enemies, any of us, to the Constitution. It was this other element, third element. Aaron Burr, who was in bad faith, if he had been someone who was in that bad faith, who had lacked virtue in the Roman sense, lacked any principle, had been at that point through these technicalities in the Constitution, elected president, and he came within a whisper of it in the House of Representatives under 36 ballots, that would have, I think, been the end of the Constitution. So that moment of crisis, I think that three-part definition of the conversation, of the disagreement, and of the solution, I think transcends so much regarding the enmity really? Between Mr. Hamilton and myself, the antagonism that did exist between Mr. Adams and myself, although he and I were friends, I think that three-part solution analysis of the core problem, and then that solution based on there being three sides to any debate, I think that is the takeaway from that.
1: Wow. Yeah, it sounds so familiar to things that we're going through these days. Thomas Jefferson on this 250th anniversary. First thing today with Joseph Thomas, coming to you from Charlottesville.
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7: News this hour at Town Hall. I'm Bob Agnew in Washington. All sorts of patriotic events scheduled for the 4th of July on the National Mall.
29: The epic July 4th Salute to America celebration will include thousands of fireworks and military flyovers. The president scheduled to speak Saturday night as the nation's capital hosts thousands of tourists from across the country and the world. In the afternoon, folks will be treated to one of NASA's supersonic F-5 light fighter jets flying in the sky. Also on the schedule, the Blue Angels, the Thunderbirds, F-35 stealth fighters, U.S. Coast Guard helicopters, and a B-1 stealth bomber. Trump's new Air Force One also scheduled to make a pass over the crowd. Laura Winters reporting.
7: The investigation into damage at the Lincoln Memorial reflecting pool now resulting in a federal indictment. Here's Willie Nelson.
30: Federal prosecutors are bringing felony charges against a former U.S. Olympic athlete accused of damaging the Lincoln Memorial reflecting pool. D.C. U.S. Attorney Jeanine Pirro announced the indictment.
31: Today, a grand jury has returned a felony indictment against a defendant, David Hearn, for felony destruction of property for which he faces 10 years in prison.
30: The indictment comes as authorities continue cracking down on vandalism at the nation's capital landmarks. Willie Nelson, the White House.
7: Launched today, a three-armed spacecraft is rushing to rescue a NASA telescope. It's in danger of crashing back to Earth. More on this science fiction sounding but very real world story from Rich Thomason.
32: Northrop Grumman launched the Link spacecraft from the Marshall Islands in the Pacific. The Pegasus rocket blasting off from the belly of a modified airplane, putting Link on course to reach NASA's Swift Observatory in about a month. Launched in 2004, Swift is sinking faster than ever because of recent solar storms. The goal of the mission is to boost the telescope into a higher orbit. Rich Thomason reporting.
7: More at townhall.com.
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7: A settlement has been reached in an egg price-fixing scheme.
36: The U.S. Justice Department has reached a settlement with three egg producers who were accused of colluding for some 23 years to raise prices. That includes last year when eggs reached a record high of $6.23 per dozen. In the agreement, Calmaine Foods, Versova, and Hickman's Egg Ranch will pay $3.3 million to be distributed to states, donate 53 million eggs to food banks and nonprofits, adopt antitrust compliance programs, and not communicate with competitors on prices and bidding strategies. None of the companies admit to manipulating the market. I'm Donna Border.
0: President Trump launching those Trump accounts today. Actually, it will be on the 4th of July itself, which is tomorrow. Its aim is to boost financial independence for children born during his second term. The parents can open the accounts for the children, receiving $1,000 from the government. You'll find breaking news and analysis at townhall.com. The rush is on across Venezuela's north coast to identify loved ones before it's too late.
5: At least nearly 2,300 people died in the deadly earthquakes last week. The country is overwhelmed with bodies that officials are struggling to collect, identify, and preserve. Many fear mass graves are coming as they search for the bodies of loved ones who died in the earthquakes. Those tremors struck the South American nation on June 24th.
0: That is Andrew Stewart reporting. History being made on the soccer field. The U.S. men's national team's dramatic win over Bosnia and Herzegovina in the World Cup on Wednesday drew a record American TV audience. The game had an average of 24.4 million viewers on Fox, making it the most watched English-language soccer broadcast in U.S. history. The Fox telecast peaked at 31.9 million viewers. 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
6: Rain chances are minimal today and tomorrow, thanks to a bit of a dry stretch, temporarily at least, in our atmosphere above. Isolated storms today and tomorrow with the heat, where it gets to the mid-90s. Feels like temperatures around 105 today and tomorrow. Rain chance will increase, though, for Sunday and Monday. We're up to about at least 50-50. As a result, highest temperatures for the afternoons about the low 90s, following the morning lows of 70s to about 80. Ralph Sanji, WGSO.
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0: Thank you for letting me be of service to you this morning. Knee-deep in the hoopla of 250 years, our semi-quincentennial at the United States after we declared independence there. What are we going to do when the semi-quincentennial of the Constitution comes about? Will we make it there? Oh, I know. I'm supposed to be bringing the yucks. We'll get back to our sit-down, exclusive sit-down, our first thing today with Thomas Jefferson, the two most famous Thomases from Charlottesville, Virginia. Joe Thomas in the morning and Thomas Jefferson on your radio all at the same time. No extra charge, basking in the amplitude or frequency modulation goodness, whether you be 97.1 in Sandpoint or 1400, our friends out there at KSTP. So you can have it either way, whichever you prefer there. Do I sound different in stereo versus AM? I think I do, but that's okay because that's radio. It's the content that matters. We call ourselves a radio show, but you, because we want to stay hip with the lingo, can be my content creator at 434-882-4217. Text messages or emails. Kareem writes in. Sends me a story out of Germany where apparently COVID is long in their rearview mirror. Remember when you weren't allowed to come in to work if you even so much as had a cough? Allergies? No. You're spewing death. You might as well be here with assault weapons, which we've banned, supposedly, allegedly. Germany bans workers from calling in sick. Oh, my gosh. How far we've come from COVID there. Well, you know what? There were work camps in Germany before. I'm sure they can do that again. There's probably a rule book somewhere down in the Reichstag somewhere where they can go find the old rule books on how to make the work camps go. As they said in the movie Nuremberg, it was just for the benefit of Germans. Our first things this morning, much going on since the 250th anniversary. You'd think everyone's taken a day off. Supreme Court has declined to intervene on behalf of the press. Catherine Herridge, former Fox News reporter, is being fined $800 a day under a contempt of court order. Supreme Court has refused to hear the case. She had a source give her information about a Chinese-American scientist who was investigated by the FBI but never charged, and she won't give up that source. Trump administration is proposing a new rule to keep hospitals from charging markups on discount drugs for Medicare patients. The administration, Health and Human Services, said it could save consumers $1.1 billion next year. Most U.S. stocks rose Thursday as the Dow Jones Industrial Average rallied to another record, but more drops for computer chip companies were under the current. Broadly got some help from a report showing that U.S. employers added 57,000 jobs to their payroll last month. It's short of the 100,000 jobs that economists expected to be created. A leak to the Wall Street Journal says that Iran demanded billions of dollars in frozen funds be released in order to give up their claim that they could charge tolls to people sailing the Strait of Hormuz. The Journal story, citing people familiar with the negotiations, that's a long-winded way of saying leaker, says that Steve Witkoff and Jared Kushner turned down the offer. Divided federal appeals court ruling on Thursday limited the Trump administration's ability to hold illegal aliens without a hearing. Now the window is 90 days before they have to see the inside of a courtroom. Could we get a ruling like that next time something like January 6th happens? Just asking. $1.776 billion. Where did Sean Duffy get that number? That's the amount of money Transportation Secretary is going to be giving airports in 46 states to improve their airport security and function. And the administration is proposing changes to overhaul the EB-5 immigrant visitor visa program to tighten oversight and expand anti-fraud enforcement powers. And today is the day, according to leaked documents, Travis and Taylor's wedding.
1: Every state is home to significant historic sites that tell the American story. But not every site is telling that story honestly and fairly. That's why the Heritage Foundation created the Heritage Guide to Historic Sites. This interactive guide equips American citizens with the tools they need to enjoy the sites that depict some of the greatest moments in our nation's history, analyzing them for historical accuracy, and provides resources for families or educators planning a visit. It currently covers over 45 sites in the 13 original colonies, but sites from all 50 states will be added in time for citizens to celebrate America 250 this summer. From Mount Vernon to Independence Hall to Gettysburg and more, Americans deserve transparency, and sites that steward our history faithfully deserve our gratitude. The Heritage Guide to Historic Sites invites every American to rediscover the places and stories that define our nation. 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

I want to go back to something before we finish up with Thomas Jefferson and our exclusive sit-down with the author of the Declaration of Independence, or at least its original draft. And I want to talk to him. We're going to talk about the Barbary pirates battling radical Islam as well as partisanship going forward and the legacy left behind. But we'll get into all that coming up in just a little while here on First Thing Today. But I want to pick up on one of the things he said in the last segment. People of bad faith. People of bad faith being Aaron Burr, for the sake of his argument, the issues regarding his relationship with John Adams. And you forgot that, yeah, and he brought up the Hamilton role in the president election of 1800. And remember, president still didn't enjoy the kind of power he has now. And it still made 2016 look like a tea party, and I don't mean that kind of tea party. I mean, oh, do you have a scone kind of tea party. Trump versus Hillary was congenial compared to the way the presidential battle of 1800 was waged. And, you know, it's interesting to hear him talk about the people of bad faith. And we see it all over the place. It's not, hey, should people have a way into the country? And I'd like to think that you and I travel forward in good faith. Simply ask a question, for example, with non-citizens. What is it that's broken in our American system of immigration and citizenship? Thomas Jefferson's own home at Monticello is going to become a courthouse on July 4th. I'm told 70 people are going to become citizens of the United States at Monticello tomorrow morning. And they do it every year. Because in their view, we all became citizens of a new country on July 4th, 1776. What better way? Plus, I think their insurance company doesn't like fireworks going on up there. You want to talk about a bad look. If you ever visit Central Virginia, there's a town called Barbersville. Terrific winery there. But there's a site. It's called the Barbersville Ruins. Governor Barber of Virginia was such a Jefferson fan that he asked for the blueprints, such as they were, of Monticello. And he built a duplicate of Monticello. It's about an hour's drive north of Monticello. In this town of Barbersville, named, obviously, it wasn't named that then. It was probably, Crossroads, Virginia, or something like that. But Governor Barber built his home there that was a duplicate of Monticello. And it lasted for a little while until a fire one Christmas gutted the place and left it a ruin. And it's creepy because you go there and you're looking basically at Monticello as if, the British had bombarded the place with cannon fire. And what if the Northern Army wasn't so kind to Mr. Jefferson's home in its march to Atlanta?

0: You're left there staring at this burned out hulk of what is obviously Monticello. You're like, that's weird. But so maybe they didn't want fireworks going off on the mountain anyway. But the point being, for a decade, I've been asking anyone I can get a hold of, what is it in the U.S. immigration law? I've had activists chanting, hey, hey, ho, ho, fascists have to go, no kings, no queens, no whatever. And nobody, the judges that sneak the illegals out the alley, nobody can say, here is what is, you know, needs to be fixed, because I'm all for fixing. If there's something wrong in American immigration law, let's fix it. The closest I get are the activists who tell me, oh, I just don't think it should exist. Well, okay. And this is an example of good faith. They're telling me they don't believe the United States should have any citizenship regulation. It's crazier than you can imagine. It's nuttier than a pile of squirrel poop. But it's an opinion, and if you hold it and you believe that, you know, if, and I can actually even follow their quote-unquote logic. It's right there in the Declaration. We hold these truths to be self-evident, that all men are created equal and endowed by their creators with unalienable rights. See, the problem is the next sentence tells the tale. That to secure these rights, governments are instituted amongst men, deriving their just powers from the governed. See, the people who don't want any immigration law, they want to forget about that. But the lawlessness that would give you, you know, free entry into the country also now renders you unprotected from any other sorts of bad, daring that could befall you. You don't want that. You're probably fleeing that in whatever banana republic you've come to the country from, and there are most of them. So good faith, I can give somebody who says there just shouldn't be immigration law the benefit of saying, all right, you believe something. It's wrong, and I can explain why it's wrong, but at least I can explain it's wrong. It's these guys like John Cornyn who oppose the SAVE Act because it makes it necessary for each voter to show up and be seen by their community voting. How are you against that? Because you want illegals to have their ballots harvested? Are you benefiting? Do you have businesses? At least Marjorie Taylor Greene told us that her family business was profiting off of the backs of citizens, non-citizens, pardon me, that were making substandard wages, that her family was part of this execrable commerce, borrow from Mr. Jefferson again this morning, of permanent underclass doing jobs that Americans won't do for the wages that they're valued at. John Cornyn saying, well, you know, the SAVE Act, the secret is they want to stop mail-in balloting. Yeah, hell yes, Spanky. You think that that's making me feel bad? That I'm going to, oh, you caught us, John. Oh, Senator Cornyn, you caught us. Hells to the yes, we want to stop mail-in balloting. And partially because it hasn't increased voter turnout. So you can't pee on my leg and tell me I have a bladder control problem, John. Oh, I'm sorry. Was that Senator McConnell peeing on my leg and then you claimed I had a bladder control problem? I'm sorry. I misunderstood who was having what issues in the U.S. Senate this morning.
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0: Still practicing for the Nathan's Famous hot dog eating contests. I don't know if there's a weight class or anything like that, or you just have to wait for class. He is the great Mac McDonald, recalcitrant that I have been over the past few years, or at least days, not mentioning the Lunch Pail Foundation, a scholarship program to help kids get college degrees at lunchpaildefense.org. And brings you Max reports each morning for you here on the Talk Media Network. Good morning, sir. How are you?
21: Good morning, Judge. While I was at dinner last night doing just exactly what you were saying, it was a birthday dinner and a big rigatoni and vodka sauce with sausage. And I came home last night and was out like a light. But before I was able to brainstorm yesterday, and I'm thinking, okay, I got Friday, it's the last little one before the holiday weekend with JoJo, and I'm thinking, all right, 250 years. Okay, if we go back. So bear with me here for a little bit.
0: What were the big sports in America?
21: We're going all over the place here. From bare-knuckle boxing to the UFC, okay? From bat and ball games to billion-dollar ballparks. Just think about the last 250 years and what it's meant to the world of sports. 1869, the first intercollegiate football game was played. Rutgers and Princeton, and there weren't 18 commercial minutes in the first half. 1891, Dr. James Naismith invented basketball in Springfield, Mass., one of the only true sports invented on American soil. And nobody could dunk and nobody could jump. 20th century, 1900, 1920s, the implementation of the forward pass and safety helmets, it revolutionized American football. Figures like Babe Ruth, Jack Dempsey, they propelled baseball and boxing into major spectacles. 1947, you mean we waited that long for somebody to break baseball's color barrier? Jackie Robinson did it, a monumental milestone that changed the trajectory of sports and civil rights. 1950s, technology and television brought sports into our living rooms, establishing horse racing and later baseball as the country's most watched entertainment. From Michael to Miracle to Brandy's Bra and Moneyball, Americans are playing golf, pickleball, racing everything from soap boxes to Top Fuel dragsters and 12,000 horsepower. By the way, horsepower became a thing in 1782, so James Watt, a Scottish inventor, could figure out how many horses his steam engines could replace. Well, golf came from Scotland, speaking of which. Despite an act in 1457 from the Scottish Parliament that banned the game because it was distracting men from archery practice. Today, it takes away from family and lawnmowers. All right, by the way, in 1744, the Honorable Company of Edinburgh established the original 13 rules of golf. It did not include the 19th hole or birdie juice, a concoction of Fireball and sometimes Old Forester.
0: No strings and mulligans in those first 13 rules.
21: Exactly. The first World Cup, 1930, only four European nations took part: France, Belgium, Romania, and Yugoslavia. Now 48 countries make up the spectacle.
0: And Belgium's still there. That one's for your wife.
21: Exactly. We're still fighting over red cards and fake injuries. All right. The NFL was founded in 1920. It was the APFA, the American Professional Football Association. It became the NFL in 1922. And who would know that 365 days a year, we find a way to bring NFL into our conversation. This trade, that trade, this guy, that guy. First Super Bowl, 1967. Packers, Chiefs. Tickets were $6. And if you really wanted to sit on the 50-yard line, you had to pay $12. We had two networks doing the same game. I mean, yes, we bet, we battle, we brag, and we're conflicted with war and whip and whether Caitlin Clark should be an all-star. So we have more court cases in America than anywhere else, and there's no truth to the rumor that most of them involve college kids and eligibility. And just think where we've come with Brendan Sorsby. He can't play anywhere. But can't play in Canada. He can't play. But at least he could travel around the country telling kids not to wager. Oh, wager? Well, that's a whole nother part of our history. And for another day when we will look at 250 years of what has happened in the world of sports.
0: I was just kind of looking at what life in 1776 was like sporting-wise. Lawn bowling was a thing.
21: Yes, was big.
0: Yeah, it was big. Wrestling was was still big, not quite World Wrestling Federation.
21: Was croquet in there anywhere? It was
0: no,
21: were we playing croquet that early?
0: And this is interesting because there is a big track, as I know you're aware of, at Mr. Madison's home at Montpelier, horse racing. But it wasn't the public, you know, track kind of stuff. Large plantation owners often would set up tracks, and just like in NASCAR,
21: that's where the steeplechase came from, and the,
0: and you would show off your best horses, and who had the best horses would then sell them. It's very much, you know, I was reading about it, it's like this is exactly how we started NASCAR, only you know they weren't running shine, they were either for hunting or for whatever the purchaser might want them for, military purposes,
21: right,
0: and whatnot.
21: Right.
0: So those were the big sports, and apparently town ball was a thing, and apparently it's sort of, it was the Americanization of rounders, which was a British game, and apparently there was controversy between the rules in Massachusetts versus the rules in New York. Town ball is what most people would now recognize as baseball. So even back then it was Red Sox versus Yankees in baseball. So
21: I've seen like traveling well, I don't travel as much as I used to, but going to places like Milwaukee and watching an Irish pub where guys took silver dollars and wearing jeans, it was nothing, but while they inserted it into their backsides, they had to walk from one side of the bar to the other and drop it in a metal, in a metal bucket. And they competed. There was also the bumper cars game. You know, you're familiar with bumper cars at the amusement park. There was a bumper car game that mixed bumper cars and basketball. We find ways. Remember jarts? Jarts was a lawn dart game with these darts that weighed at least 5 pounds, and you threw them in the air, and more kids went to the hospital over lawn darts than anything that we ever. We found ways to bring sport back to the, you know, to our backyards.
0: Well, cornhole any different than lawn darts? It's just a little bit safer.
21: We're throwing beanbags now instead of 5 pound darts.
0: And besides, you know, who doesn't like saying cornhole on the radio and have somebody say, "What did he say? What did he say?"
21: We could. There's a game called corn. No way.
0: Bad. I feel bad for the Cornhole Association of America because, you know, the pickleball really stole. Pickleball came along a lot later than cornhole did, and
21: from,
0: I guess
21: from a guy who had a dog named Pickle, and that's where it actually launched on vacation. He tried to keep grandkids happy. It's exactly right. He set up. He took ping pong paddles. He took a wiffle ball out of his garage. He set up a net, and every time the kids hit it in the yard, the dog Pickle was in charge of going to get the ball. That's a true story. That was in the Northwest.
0: Look at the things you learn. Who says you don't learn stuff
21: from
0: radio?
21: That's right. So that's where the sport. That's where. We have, you know, remember the pitchback? That's what it was called. The pitchback. It was a thing you set up in your yard. So as a kid, like me, you could play catch with yourself and invent games where pop flies are going over your head and into the neighbor's yard. We've consumed ourselves with athletics and sports and You know, and thank goodness over the last 250 years, we found a way to enjoy ourselves. And now, of course, we can go on our phones and we can put $10 on Madison Keys, who plays at Wimbledon, if we want to.
0: That's right. And there you go. That's it. You know, our constitutional minute. Put $5 on Papa's mustache in the second.
21: It's 250 years, Joe. So there you go. Have a great weekend, a great celebration, and play something this weekend. I don't care what it is. Just play.
0: Well, I'm going to be at the Happy Birthday America celebration in Stanton, Virginia, with the Wilson Fairchild. So I'm sure there'll be some games there to play. You have a great weekend, sir.
21: All right, Hosscake.
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0: on a need-to-know basis, because you need to know the first thing today.
1: And here's to you, Mr. Jefferson. We all miss you more than you will know.
2: Our exclusive sit-down, the two biggest Thomases from Charlottesville, Joe Thomas, Thomas Jefferson this morning.
1: Heaven help these fools that legislate rights away.
2: Mr. Jefferson, and we appreciate you on this 250th anniversary of the document that defines so much of a life that really shouldn't be defined by one thing. Both issues that passed your lifetime, but through the course of your lifetime, through the founding of the University of Virginia, through your work as an ambassador, the Barbary pirates that you confronted in the Washington administration and then through your own, and the issue that you wrote so eloquently about, and I wear my listeners' ears out every time somebody says that Thomas Jefferson was a racist or so on and so forth. I bring up that beautiful, eloquent passage regarding slavery that was unfortunately voted out of the Declaration of Independence. But whenever anyone tries to sell me the idea that you had racial biases, I say, really? Does this fellow sound like somebody who has a racial bias? Those two issues, just if you can give a thought as you came to the end of your days, were you sad that they had not been resolved by the United States?
3: I was frustrated by the Barbary piratical states of Northern Africa, Algiers, Tunis, Tripoli, etc., and our inability early on to address the problem. Ultimately, I think it was during my lifetime we saw a significant curtailing of that threat. However, the process began in my presidency, but not end there. Regarding slavery, I did see Americans, I believe, who failed to address the problem with the Missouri. We called it a compromise, but it was not a compromise. It was splitting the nation in half. One side of the line with one set of rules, the other side of the line another set of rules. And when you do that, you're not addressing the problem. So I heard that as the death knell of the Union, when Americans refuse to find a way to actually engage in finding a common solution. Now, when it comes to slavery itself, I was born into a world where owning slaves was considered normal. It was seen as an essential to the economy. That does not make it right, and I will not try to justify it to you, nor should anyone try to justify me because of that. Someone just were to say, well, I was just a man of my time. Well, the enslaved people were men and women of the same time, and they didn't like it. There were abolitionists in my day, men and women of our time, my time. Mm-hmm. Right. So that is the problem with that logic is then that you can say of your own issues in your time, well, I'm just a person of my time, and I must rely on these things that are perhaps hurting others or future generations, and do nothing about it, and then perpetuate whichever problem you were born into without doing anything about it. Now, for posterity's sake, imagine that you are visiting 200 years in the future from this moment now, and you are communicating with someone as I am now through a means of technology beyond your understanding. I can't understand how we're even communicating now. Can't even see it.
2: But you appreciate it.
3: Imagine, I appreciate the ability to have a conversation. Well, but the point is, though, imagine you're 200 years in the future, and you're standing in front of an audience in one form or another. The audience is asking you questions about why you did things that you knew were harmful to others, maybe to them and future generations, but were, of course, considered normal or essential to the economy, or perhaps when you were born, while you were coming to your majority, and why you did not do enough to change them in such a way that now, 200 years from your day, they are facing consequences that they blame you for not addressing when you had an opportunity. I say this, again, I stress, not to try to justify my ownership, my claiming legal ownership of people, and no one can justify that. You must condemn that, and you must judge the past. As I did, I said future generations will be as advanced from my generation is from the burners of witches. We must judge past generations, but then we must turn that examination upon ourselves The way I think we must judge past generations is we must examine where did they start, what was normal when they were born, and that was a problem that maybe they didn't realize was a problem at first. Like I didn't realize when I was 2 years old and I was being put onto the back of a horse, put on a pillow and handed up onto the back of a horse being held by a slave, my first memory. You maybe didn't realize it was wrong when you were young, but you learned it was. You judge these past generations, you must judge them based on what they started with and what they did to change it by the end of their time on this earth. So my generation helped reintroduce democracy into the modern world, introduce true freedom of religion into government, separation of church and state, a number of things. But we did not end dependence on slavery. We failed there. Now you must turn that to your generation. What will you, if today were to be your last day on earth, and you were to be challenged to write three things that you wish to be remembered for, that you changed from what you changed from what you started with to where you ended, what would be your three things you wrote now?
2: Oh boy, I hope you're not actually hoping I have an answer.
3: I will not require you to do that now.
2: I didn't know there was going to be a test, teacher.
3: Well, you see, there will be a test, and that will be 250 years from now. Future generations will be judging you. The test is, can you live up to their judgment?
2: Well, I sleep pretty well at night, so I hope that so far, so good. I want to take a moment and here at the end thank our guest. His name is Steve Edenbaugh, and he is very busy this weekend, and he has been incredibly gracious, as you can imagine. He travels the world. He has been the subject. He has been the performer in several documentaries regarding Thomas Jefferson, and he has given us so graciously of his time. Steve, thank you, first and foremost, for doing this, and I know you're busy. How has it been this 250th anniversary season for you? I'm sure it's always busy around now.
3: Well, thank you for inviting me in, Joe. I really, really appreciate being brought on here to have the conversation. I can say that this year has been definitely very busy for anybody who does anything like what I do. It's been a banner year in many ways.
2: One of the things that struck me about you the first time I saw you do a meeting as Thomas Jefferson is you took questions from the audience. And I said, that's so unusual that we have a lot of folks who do performance, with eloquent leaders of our country, well-written, and plenty of material. But to just take questions from folks in a restaurant and not know where they're coming from, I found that fascinating about you. How long and hard have you studied Mr. Jefferson, I presume you continue to be able to do that?
3: Yes. I've been studying and portraying Jefferson for 27 years. This year now marks an important year for me, not just because it's America 250, but because this year marks the tipping point. By the end of this year, I will have been studying and portraying Thomas Jefferson longer than I was alive before I started. So this feels like a tipping point for me. The research, the reading is nonstop.
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13: News this hour at Town Hall. I'm Bob Agnew in Washington. Iran is preparing for a day-long funeral for the late Supreme Leader Ayatollah Ali Khamenei, who was killed during the course of the war.
14: Ahead of the funeral, banners across Tehran urged the public to rise up in support of the Islamic Republic after the devastating war that killed the 86-year-old cleric. The country's theocracy hopes to see millions flood the streets of the capital beginning Saturday. Meanwhile, a statue depicting Iran's slain supreme leader's clenched fist has been installed in the center of the city ahead of the funeral. The clenched fist also includes two missiles on both sides of Ayatollah Ali Khamenei's hand. I'm Charles Tillithisman.
13: A rare surviving copy of the Declaration of Independence has turned up in London. The BBC's David Harper says it's the only known example of its kind outside the United States.
15: It is one of 11 copies printed in Exeter, New Hampshire in July 1776 and was seized from an American ship that was captured later that year. The document will now go on display. It was found by a volunteer at the British National Archives, Michael Skurr, who was cataloguing the papers of Royal Navy captains.
16: I called over to my boss and said, I think you need to come and have a look at this. Opened it up and realised it was the Declaration of Independence of the United States of America. Well, I feel very proud that I stumbled across it and that it will now be something which other people can enjoy, like I did.
13: That's the BBC's David Harper. Festivities marking the 250th anniversary of American independence are ramping up across the U.S. President Trump heading to South Dakota for a speech and fireworks in Mount Rushmore tonight. In New York City's Times Square, we'll feature a ball drop at midnight to kick off the arrival of the 4th of July holiday. The main celebration comes tomorrow with fireworks, cookouts, and block parties all around the country. More of these stories at townhall.com.
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13: Three armed spacecraft rocketing into orbit today to rescue a NASA telescope that's in danger of crashing back to Earth. The Northrop Grumman launched Catalyst Space Technologies Link spacecraft from the Marshall Islands in the Pacific. Well, you could say the whales, known as humpbacks, are making a comeback.
18: Experts say their population is recovering from past commercial whaling throughout Brazilian waters, growing from about 2,000 to 35,000 in the last 40 years. The Humpback Whale Project says a pause was issued in 1983, setting the tone for decades of basic quiet and solitude within the industry. Now, between June and November, these giant creatures migrate through Brazilian waters, helping to boost tourism. Jason Walker reporting.
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19: Rain chances are minimal today and tomorrow, thanks to a bit of a dry stretch, temporarily at least, in our atmosphere above. Isolated storms today and tomorrow with the heat, where it gets to the mid-90s. Feels like temperatures around 105 today and tomorrow. Rain chance will increase, though, for Sunday and Monday. We're up to about at least 50-50. As a result, highest temperatures for the afternoons about the low 90s, following the morning lows of 70s to about 80. Ralph Sanji, WGSO.
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0: time for the Friday edition of the Food Show, TGIF, and happy birthday to our country. I am actually sitting in the car at a red light on Pennsylvania Avenue, looking straight ahead at the Capitol, and it is quite a sight. If you have not ever been here, this is the year to come, and it is just really, really beautiful. Absolutely beautiful. For a long time, the city has definitely fallen into disrepair. And if you're ever going to have a city that is presentable, it should be the Capitol. And so it is definitely having a heyday at the moment. It is getting really busy here. I was wondering where everyone was, but they're here now. And lots of things are blocked off that weren't blocked off previously. But it's of no matter because I'm driving around in an air-conditioned car, which I got to say I really love. Yesterday evening, I mean, I did want to go do some things because, you know, it is a party, and I just didn't want to walk miles and miles and miles and miles. I mean, I don't mind walking, but right now it's not it's not pretty. So there's the Great American States here, I think is what they're calling it. And it is essentially exactly what it says. It's a state fair, and there are not booths like you would see of a fair that comes into town for the weekend. This is really well done. I mean, there are buildings that have been erected, which, I don't know, my daughter is in this business, so maybe they're all, you know, temporary things that will be a set disassembled and you'll never see it again. I don't know. But it is impressive looking. And it, as you walk into one of the entrances to what I call the pen, which is where all is going on, but it's fenced off. So as you walk in, you come to one of these buildings, which, you know, looks like stucco or something, and it has several entrances, and it is about American innovation, about futuristic things. The Liberty Bell facsimile is in one of them, and I think they call it the Freedom Bell. And there's a lot of exhibits in these buildings. And then this is the north and south buttress of a big, thick, lush green patch. And then on either side, left and right, is more of those buildings, and they have little banners out front, little flags with the states. And they're abbreviated symbols, so you can walk for a really long time and go to each of those states, who each of them have an exhibit that shows what they're known for. And they are all different. They have the walls are pictures of things that are familiar to people who imagine what, you know, like Louisiana is. In Louisiana, of course, we have a big Mardi Gras thing. And in Texas, there's saddles and things like that. My favorite, I think, was Arizona, which had, they were giving out these little cactus pens, and they were really cute. But you could go in there and get little things that were indicative of the state. The longest line last night was for Florida, because they were giving out little stuffed animals like manatees and crocodiles, and it was just, it's cute. I mean, it's a very small little space that each of these states has, but inside they pack a lot of punch. And you had a passport that you can get with all of the states and their flag in it, and then you walk in and you get a stamp in the passport for having visited that state. So, of course, I got some for my grandkids. And unfortunately, I just kind of ran out of physical ability to keep going. And and I just kind of sat down on the lush green space, having left my phone in the car, of course, so I got separated, and I'm sitting in this green space, and this cop car comes, and I'm thinking, he might run over me. I didn't know if he saw me. I finally was about to get up, and he said, okay, Alex, it's over, and I thought, already? Because, I mean, it really passed quickly. It was 10 o'clock already, and so we then got into the car and started driving around to look at the monuments and to just kind of take it all in. There was still a concert going on, and the Washington Monument had a program being projected onto its surface. And it's really beautifully done. They had a video of George Washington crossing the Delaware, and they had the moon launches on it, and then in between that it would be the flag, and just like all of this stuff about the history. So if a person, you know, like if any of those World Cup people are here still, this would be a great way to end their trip to America. I mean, gosh, if you're here and it's the big anniversary, I don't know why they wouldn't stay. So I am sitting in front of the Capitol, and it looks to me like they put even, actually, you know what? I'm saying it looks like they put even more stuff up, but I think they've actually taken some stuff down. So maybe the big party that they were setting up for is no longer, maybe it happened last night, I don't know. We were in that state fair, so I didn't see it. But there is a really good one that I don't know if that one didn't happen because it was really finished being set up. We passed it. It was quite impressive. So it was a nice little tour. Late into the evening, we did not get back to the hotel until about 11 something, and it was fun to just drive and look at all of the buildings that were decked out in red, white, and blue lights. 556-9696 is the number. That's a little report from last evening. My sisters and sister-in-law have been at this thing pretty much all the time. Oh, no, they've still got the Big Ten. I was just in the wrong place, so the Big Ten is still in front of the Capitol. I can't imagine that they wouldn't be having whatever they're having on the actual 4th of July. So, there are cars everywhere. They're stopped in traffic. And invariably, there will be some sirens behind you. You don't know where it is, what direction it's coming from. And then everybody just has to kind of keep looking around, and finally you see that it is indeed behind you. And so you have to try to figure out how to get out of the way. I'm doing all that while I'm talking to you, but it's not all that complicated because I'm going about 2 miles an hour, so it's really quite all right. This morning, we went to the Willard Hotel, and the Willard is really decked out, really, really decked out. To me, the Willard Hotel is sort of like the epicenter of D.C. And it was really decked out. We had tea there in Peacock Alley, which is like their grand hallway. And it was really lovely. It was a really big assortment of things and a big assortment of tea that you could order. And it was just a really, really nice time. I will get into depth about it when we come back. We'll take a break and be back with more of the food show after this.
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2: When you're awake, the things you think come from the dreams you dream. Thought has wings, and lots of things are seldom what they seem.
0: 5569696 is the number. You know, I rented this car. I'm really glad I rented this car. But I did so because I wasn't finding much opportunity to get a ride when we needed it. There's two of us that are walking fools, and there's me that's usually a walking fool, but right now I have this ankle issue that I'm going to see about when I go back. But my sister-in-law has a knee replacement not long ago. There's two of us that are quote infirmed, and the other two are fine. So I decided that I'm going to take care of both of us and find us rides. And that's when I finally just decided to rent the car because it's air conditioned. But I am seeing taxis, which I haven't seen in a city in a long time. They do have taxis, they have Ubers, they have the usual things, but I'm surprised that there are as many taxis as there are. I am seeing a few of the pedicabs, but this morning I saw that are licensed by the city, and I thought, boy, that would be a great, because I just thought that, boy, I wish I had somebody with a golf cart ready to pick me up, but apparently these are tours. And so you have to be officially on a tour in order to get into one of those golf carts. But there's this tremendous opportunity for someone who wants to be a people mover. Also, these scooters are starting to really, really entice me. I am watching more and more people on the scooters. I decided that we have a party to go to tomorrow night, and I will not break my butt on a scooter before then, but I might very well try a scooter after that. Of course, it'll be over by that time. I don't need to move around too much. So anyway, we were at the Willard for the tea. The tea was $90 or $110. We weren't sure what the difference in that was, but we had assumed it was like $100 average, so we were planning on paying $100. We walk in. And my sister-in-law, who I think maybe likes champagne more than I do, she got very excited to see tubs of open Veuve Cliquot. I thought, oh, gosh, is champagne part of this deal? So we sit down, and the waiter comes over with the Veuve

Regardless, this falls into the category of the waiter that doesn't tell you that you're getting fries with your sandwich when you've ordered a side of fries, versus the waiter who, when you order the side of fries, says, oh, you know, you're getting those with your sandwich. It's a big difference. And one of them is, you know, padding the check, and the other is having your best interest at heart. Naturally, I feel warmer toward the latter, as I think most people would. See, now, I have been turning right here, but I can't anymore because it's all blocked off. So a lot of stuff now has become impassable. So last time we were watching the show on the Washington Monument, and I realized that we were in a moving lane because all the cars in front of us were stopped. So I thought, oh, this little parking spot, we're going to slip in here. And so we're watching the program on the Washington Monument. And you know how cars talk to you in that, you know, like, time to move on, that kind of thing? So he pulled up, like, by us and says, time to move on. And I thought, oh, is he talking to us? And then he said it again. And I thought, oh, I think he is talking to us. So then we moved on. And then he started backing up to all of the cars that were there until he cleared them out. But that's too bad because it was really, really nice to watch that, and I would like to go back and see it, but I don't know where we will be seeing it. I guess on foot tonight, if we look at it. So we had these four glasses of Veuve Clicquot, and I was thinking that maybe the champagne was like for a mimosa or something, but it was actual straight-ahead champagne, and the reason was that it was it was $20 a glass, which is actually good, is this Clicquot. But the point of it is, should the waiter have said, are you doing the deluxe version of this or the standard version? And then we would have said, well, what does that mean? And then he would have said, I will pour you some champagne, which is $110 versus no champagne, which is $90. And that would have been helpful information. And so I'm just kind of wondering, is that the waiter doing that? Or is that house policy? Because they did come over and explain that there's a special wine with the label 250 that is part of the hotel's collection. And, of course, that is $27 or something like that. And so they told us that, but they didn't tell us about the champagne. I just was thinking, you know, for somebody, it made the difference in a bill that was $120 including tip or $145 including tip. And, you know, for some people that might have been a big difference. So, I mean, we were prepared to spend that, but I just feel like you should be informed. Because a lot of people don't pay attention. I'm not the only one. And we were just curious about that. Anyway, 556-9696 is the number. The blend of tea that I got was the very first one on the list. It was called the Willard Signature Blend. And it was a combination of this is the American 250 version, bergamot, sweet orange peel, and rose petals. That was really good. I enjoyed that a lot. They had a blackberry tea, the Willard Black Blend, a blend of Chinese cumin and black, clarity tea, sea air tea. I don't know. I guess it's a Chinese thing. They're blackberry tea, ginger, turmeric, oolong, Darjeeling. They had English breakfast, Earl Grey, Lady Blue Earl Grey,

0: spiced chai tea. So one of my sisters is actually pretty adventuresome. She married a guy from California, and he's adventuresome, and she is pretty adventuresome when it comes to taste. I'm not talking about crazy adventuresome, but I am talking about loves Thai food, etc., and definitely the more adventuresome of the lot. We were talking about whether or not we should go to the Ethiopian place, and they were all about it, and I was really shocked by that. But we wound up not having time to eat anything last night. It's a good thing we went where we did for lunch, because by the time we were done, it was all over. I mean, everything was kind of shutting down. And then we were driving back to the hotel, and nobody could move. Everybody was drenched in sweat. It was so uncomfortable. Everybody just wanted to go shower and go to bed, and that's what we wound up doing. So this morning we got up and we did the tea, and the tea was a really nice assortment of different things. For each person, there was citrus cucumber sandwich, which had orange English cucumber, cream cheese, and white bread. It was a summer peach chicken sandwich. That was Bell and Edwards, I think it is, Bell and Edwards farmed chicken, yellow peach chutney, and baby brioche bread. The sister that's more adventuresome was sitting next to me, so we traded this out. There was a yellowfin tuna ratatouille tart. I gave her mine, and she gave me a chicken sandwich in return. There was a Maryland crab with ginger apple slaw tart in the house. And I've never seen something like this on a tea menu. It was a serrano ham and focaccia sandwich. It had 18-month-age serrano ham. It had pesto aioli, baby arugula, and rosemary focaccia. That's a little bit, I won't say exotic, but for tea, it was, I thought. They also had a generous amount of dessert, and they were a little different as well. Raspberry, violet shoe. They had a peach ginger tart, chocolate Brazilian spice mousse, apricot pistachio tart, and a blueberry mascarpone basket. That was different. I have to say that one, I couldn't tell what it was, actually. And I realized in looking at the menu by process of elimination, it occurred to me what it was. And that, oh, they also had scones. They had a banana cinnamon scone and a vanilla scone. These came with lemon curd, the usual suspects, Devonshire cream, raspberry, and apricot jam. It was a lovely tea. It was populated by people who had varying degrees of red, white, and blue, and it was just a lovely time. We got this woman from California who had worked here in the past, and she was extolling the virtues of the Willard, which is, I think, certainly not the most expensive hotel, but it's got, I think, maybe the most character of the ones I've seen. Anyway, it's currently, what, $2,000 or $3,000 a night, so out of our league, but we did get to go to tea there, and it was nice. It was nice to just see what they had. The decorations in the hotel were really beautiful. At the moment we were there, they were doing these flyover practices, which were incredible. I will tell you more about that on the other side of the news. We are coming up on the news from the Louisiana Radio Network, and we will be back to talk more about what's going on in the Capitol right now. We're having a birthday, I'm sure you've heard, and we came to participate in it, my sisters and I. And just for the sake of expediency, I am calling my sister-in-law a sister. The oldest sister is in Florida with my brother and his family and her own family, which they do every year. So we're missing a sister and picked up a sister-in-law. 556-9696 is the number. I would love it if you called and told me anything that's going on there. Patty, it's raining there, isn't it? Or you said it's raining off and on?
1: Not today, but it was yesterday. It's not supposed to rain again until Sunday.
0: Okay.
1: But it's really hot.
0: Oh, it's so brutal. I think it was 98 degrees yesterday here, and it's just blistering sun, so there's no respite from it. And I, you know, you can't have it both ways. I complain about the rain that's constant, it seems like, but I must say that I wouldn't mind getting a douse of it. We were just completely soaked as though we had been in rain last night, and our clothes were sticking to us. All right, it's time for the news from the Louisiana Radio Network. We will be back with the feature after this. It's 2:30.
2: Louisiana Radio Network, I'm Case Kieschnick. The Louisiana Supreme Court granted an emergency stay of the 16-count indictment against Attorney General Liz Merle. An Orleans Parish grand jury passed down the indictment yesterday, charging Merle with public intimidation and malfeasance in office. Special Prosecutor Lori White says Merle broke a state law prohibiting intimidation and retaliation when she sent letters to New Orleans elected officials telling them they could be removed from office for usurping state law.
3: We're very interested in elected officials in New Orleans not being intimidated or threatened by letter or any other way.
2: Loyola University law professor Dan Cialino says the stay will give the courts a chance to examine all that went into the indictment.
4: The matter is now going to go back to the district court for consideration of conflicts of interest by the judge, by the prosecutor, impropriety of the grand jury process.
2: In his dissenting opinion, Justice John Guidry argued the court gave preferential treatment to the attorney general and granted the stay without evidence of what was presented before the grand jury. LRN.
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18: When you're awake, the things you think come from the dreams you dream. Thought has wings and lots of things are never what they seem.
0: Alrighty, 556-9696 is the number. It would be great if you called and told me anything about food, even if you read something about it, because we do that too. This is the food show. We're not particular, as long as it has something to do with food. Yesterday evening, after saying that we were not going to eat anything because nobody was really hungry, we were tired and got in the car and started looking around. And you know, we're Americans, so what do? If you don't know what else to do, you just find something to eat. So we started driving around the hill. My sister, when she first moved here and married her husband, who's from here, she lived on the hill. And she has a house that we sometimes pass by just she no longer owns it, but it was where she started her life up here, and that was a very long time ago, like 46 years ago. So we were driving around in the neighborhood, and we saw this happy hour placard out front, and I didn't feel like eating, and nobody really felt like eating, but we just didn't know what else we were going to do. So fortunately, someone pulled up and took the only parking place right in front of it, thereby saving us a bunch of money and just feeling really uncomfortable. So we wound up not eating at all last night. But it was a nice little trip around, and we were thinking about going to a place that my sister really loves called Bull Feathers, and we were thinking about going to Bull Feathers last night at 11 o'clock at night. I think it stays up until 2. You know, if we go there, we will certainly be the oddest people there. But maybe not, you know, I don't know. And we did not go because we were just exhausted. But I would have been curious to have gone there. That there is an outpost here of the Minetta Tavern in New York. And I am tempted to go have a look and see if we would maybe like to go there for dinner. I don't know how easy it will be to sell that to the sisters because, like I said, I believe that's a pretty pricey place and they don't really like to spend money on eating, although nobody minded just now. We certainly did that easily enough. But I am going to check out the Minetta Tavern and see if we do not go tonight to the state fair. I dropped them off before the show. I dropped them off at the White House, and they are going to wander in the heat and just see what they didn't see yesterday. I mean, they're all about putting the pedal to the metal and really, really not leaving anything on the table. Even my sister-in-law, who is hobbling behind them, I told her to text me if she needed a pickup. So I'm kind of like the Uber driver, which works for me because I do not want to be walking, and I do want to do the show and give reports about what it's like to be in the Capitol right now. And I'm in the air conditioning, so there is nothing really wrong with that, at least in my view. Anyway, 556-9696 is the number. I would like it if you participated by telling me what you're up to these days. It is the day before the big 4th of July, though you did not need me to tell you that. And I am wondering if anyone is doing anything special, because it is a big deal. I mean, it's certainly a big deal to me and to the other ladies that I am with, and to all the other people that are here. I mean, there are people here who are really decked out, some of them amusingly so. Some of them look like they have made the outfits that they're wearing, and everyone is sweating and having a good time, and it's just a really, really nice time to be here. Today is Seafood with Beans Day, according to No Menu. Tom is a big fan of seafood and beans. I don't want to claim this because I am sure it isn't true. I am sure that Tom does not need me to teach him anything. But especially when I'm going to explain what I mean. I grew up eating fish sticks. That was my fish, frozen fish sticks. And I like frozen fish sticks. Of course, you like something until you realize that there's something much better out there. So I liked fish sticks, and we would have them in my home of origin with lima beans, Ford Hook lima beans that, of course, were also frozen. And I thought, this was a really good combination. And there was not that there was anything done with it. It was steamed or whatever, boiled, I guess, lima beans to heat them up, and fish sticks right out of the box. And that was it. Very minimal. But I liked it. I thought it was good. And so I would buy Ford hook limas, the large lima beans, the Ford hook limas, and I would eat those, not with fish sticks, because we didn't eat fish sticks in my home with Tom, but that would be, you know, the fish that I like to eat, or I should say the lima beans or the beans that I like to eat with fish. And Tom actually liked it as well, and then we would talk about eating lentils, that those were better, and just in general, beans of any kind with fish. And it is a really good combination. Beans and fish are an excellent combination. So Tom, not National Anything Day that I know of, but Fish and Beans Day is what it is. 556-9696 is the number. Let's see. He has in his almanac M.F.K. Fisher. Her name was Mary Frances Kennedy Fisher. And her birthday today, she was born in 1903. Many people consider her to be the finest food American, the finest American food writer of all time. She widely traveled, a student of sensuality of all kinds, and highly literate. Born in Michigan, she lived most of her life in California, but was attached to France and spent a lot of time there. Her books, while containing many recipes, are more about the pleasure of eating than the techniques of cooking. And they are a great pleasure to read. A good starter is a book called The Art of Eating, which compiles three books she wrote in the 1930s and 40s. She kept at it until she died in 1992. In Tom's file somewhere, he said, though he has the feeling that it was among the many archives that he lost in Katrina. It's personal love from Fisher that he received in the early 1980s. A mutual friend gave her a subscription to New Orleans Menu. It was a print newsletter at that time, and she wrote, "As a famous food writer, I get many things from many writers. But for some reason, I always make time to read your little magazine. It's very enjoyable." Tom said he had never been so thoroughly flattered. He told me that story often. He was indeed most flattered by that, and who would not be if you were a food writer? I didn't even know M.F.K. Fisher was until he explained it to me. But I could see where that would be extremely flattering. 569-6996 is the number. I want to tell you about Blue Plate Mayonnaise. We love Blue Plate Mayonnaise because if you are New Orleanian, you grew up eating Blue Plate Mayonnaise. Chances are your mother and grandmother did it, used it. Your neighbors, your friends, cousins, aunts, and uncles, everyone used Blue Plate Mayonnaise, still uses Blue Plate Mayonnaise in New Orleans. It is on just about all the poor boys in town, the other sandwiches. It's on tuna salad, potato salad, chicken salad, coleslaw. Tom used it as his primary ingredient is white shrimp remoulade dressing. I use it in my pimento cheese, which is something that makes it much more spreadable. It is the I believe that my mother used to dip her fries in it. She never used anything else. That was her go-to condiment always. And if she didn't eat a couple of tablespoons of it every day, it would have been weird. It is Blue Plate Mayonnaise, made simply with oil, vinegar, and egg yolks, but only the egg yolks. That makes it a much better condiment. It is more delicious, creamier, richer, denser, more spreadable because it's the European way. It is one taste test for those simple ingredients and the nickname, the good stuff. It's the official mayo of the New Orleans Saints and the LSU Tigers. It's Blue Plate Mayonnaise, our mayonnaise since 1927. And we'll be back with more of the food show after this.
18: The Crescent City Steakhouse has been a favorite since the first time I discovered it on Mardi Gras Day. 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I love the steaks. 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Crescent City Steakhouse, 1001 North Broad, 821-3271. I won't dance, don't ask me. I won't dance, don't ask me. I won't dance, madame, with you.
0: All righty, 556-9696 is the number. Also, in Tom's Almanac today is Boston Butts is a, to me, wonderful piece of the pig. As a matter of fact, it is my favorite part of the pig. Let me make sure I think about that before I say that unequivocally. Boston Butts is filled with fat, which I've said many times, I love animal fat. It is not dry like a pork roast. It is not super fatty like pork belly. It's just kind of just right, I would say. And it can be used a lot of different ways. It is often smoked and becomes pork. It is carnitas in Mexican food. It is a pork roast that you serve at a dinner party. And I love it. It's my favorite. It's really my only way that I like to eat pork, other than a porchetta. But I really do not run into porchetta very much. I do like it, though. It is a combination of very dry pork roast and pork belly, which is super fatty. And then it's rolled together. It's got a crispy skin, and I just am crazy about it. But when I do a pork butt, and I'm not smoking it, and we haven't done any barbecue at my house since Tom got ill. It used to be a regular thing. He used to be really good at it, but it's been, I don't know, 8 years, I would say, since the big green egg was fired up, but I need to do something about that. But pork butt is delicious, and I stuff it with garlic, and then it just roasts in the oven, and it's just really, really great. And so if you have anything to say about pork butt, I would like to hear it. I was just thinking about getting some gas. I'm on the hill right now. I'm thinking about getting some gas. And I pulled into pulled near a gas station, and I see that the price of a gallon of gas here is $6.29, which I believe is more expensive than the LA area. Which makes sense because the homes here are also more expensive than in LA. I remember when we were staying here for Katrina, someone in the apartment building where we were living had just moved here, and they were looking for houses, and they were astonished because they had sold their house in Los Angeles for millions of dollars, and they couldn't touch anything comparable here for that price. And I thought, wow, what must that be like? 556-9696 is the number. It's the birthday in 1930 of the late New Orleans jazz legend Pete Fountain. In addition to being a clarinet virtuoso, Pete was leader of the Half Fast Walking Club. A virtuoso. He was a fixture on Mardi Gras mornings. Pete's dad was a veteran for years, an oyster shucker at the old seafood restaurant Bozo's. I did not know that. He even owned a small restaurant. I do know that. It was a hot dog stand called Chelsea's at one time. Oh, I'm sorry, that's not right. It was Peter's Wieners in Waveland. Tom said he was a tremendously nice guy, passed away in 2016, and is much missed. I thought he had passed away much earlier than that. So 2016 is 10 years ago, but I thought it was much earlier than that. 556-9696 is the number. MFK Fisher also had a bunch of other books, and one of them was called How to Cook a Wolf. It was written with the food shortages of World War II in mind, but we had it easy in the United States compared to Europe. Today in 1954, after 9 years, food rationing finally ended in England. Well, I would make a crack about British food, but I'm not going to do that, actually. All right. I'm sure someone has something interesting planned for the 4th of July. If you are barbecuing, just like straight ahead barbecuing at your house, what are you going to do? What are you going to cook? How are you going to barbecue? I feel like barbecue has become, well, you know, everything has gone way upscale. We're talking about the difference in barbecue, like voodoo or Harold's or Luther's, and now we have craft barbecue. But everything has gone way upscale. So maybe your own barbecue has gone way upscale. I mean, I know that one of the big advertising accounts that we had on this show for most of its life was Bazzi's Hardware. And Tom sold an awful lot of big green eggs for Bazzi's Ace Hardware. And it was really a thing for a period of time. I think this would have been in like the 90s. But we had many, many wonderful meals on the big green egg or from the big green egg. But now Traeger and all of those grill companies are putting out all kinds of electric grills. Tom was a very big, basic charcoal griller and felt that if you were a good enough person on the grill, if your skills were good enough on the grill, you did not need a fancy, fancy barbecue grill. And so maybe yours are, or maybe they're not. Maybe you want some advice. I probably will not be able to give it to you because I have trouble starting. Although I will say this, I have cooked some good things on the big green egg, some very good things, and it surprised me at the time as well. But it is doable, for sure. I have always said I am not so much about the actual barbecue meat, although if it's good, I definitely am. But I like the sides, and barbecue sides can vary wildly in goodness and in complexity and eclecticism. I do like barbecue sides in general. And I won't say the wilder the better, but I do like a lot of different things. You know, and the more I think about it, the more, I won't say I could be a vegetarian, although I have said that in the past. Sides, to me, are equally important on the plate, particularly if you're talking about barbecue. 556-9696 is the number. The dog days begin today. Oh, Lord, is that true? And hang on for 40 more. The ancient Romans believed that when Sirius, the dog star and the brightest star in the sky, came up at the same time as the sun, it made the weather hotter. Probably not, but in New Orleans, we hardly need to be told that this would be the most uncomfortable time of year were it not for universal air conditioning. Well, that is true. We definitely would not need to be told that. Talking about Boston butt, it's the Animal Dictionary word today. A pork roast taken from the top of the shoulder of a hog. It's often used as a less expensive substitute for ham, for which it's served reasonably well. But Boston Butt comes into its own as a meat for making sausages. Notably, a firm, chunky one like andouille. It's also the preferred cut for smoking slowly for many hours, resulting in full spark barbecue. It has enough fat and gelatinous tissue that it pulls easily away from the bones in moist shreds. The name comes from revolutionary times when butchers in Boston cut shoulder in a distinctive way, cured them, and packed them in ballers called butts. Nobody in Boston recognizes the name, which has more currency in the South. Have you ever eaten pulled pork?
1: Yeah, I do. I like it.
0: Is that your preferred barbecue meat, or is it something else?
1: My preferred is brisket, sliced brisket.
0: Yeah.
1: But I do like pulled pork.
0: Sliced brisket or chopped brisket?
1: It depends on where it is. Most of the time I like sliced because I'd rather pull the fat off of it. But, you know, just depends.
0: Well, I would rather eat the fat.
1: I don't like the fat.
0: I like the chopped brisket. And then, I like to eat the fat. There comes a point where it is too much fat. Like when I get a beef rib, that is a lot of fat. And I do eat a lot of it. And then I go, okay, you know what? I'm kind of done with this. This is enough of that. But it is good, and it's always been good. When Tom used to put a rib roast on the grill, it would be really, really crusty and not partake of the, she likes the crust and the, as much as I do. It is really pretty good, as far as I'm concerned. 5-6-9-6-9-6-9-6-9-6-9-6-9-6-9-6-9-6-9-6-9-6-9-6-9-6-9-6-9-6-9-6-9-6-9-6-9-6-9-6-9-6-9-6-9-6-9-6-9-6-9-6-9-6-9-6-9-6-9-6-9-6-9-6-9-6-9-6-9-6-9-6-9-6-9-6-9-6-9-6-9-6-9-6-9-6-9-6-9-6-9-6-9-6-9-6-9-6-9-6-9-6-9-6-9-6-9-6-9-6-9-6-9-6-9-6-9-6-9-6-9-6-9-6-9-6-9-6-9-6-9-6-9-6-9-6-9-6-9-6-9-6-9-6-9-6-9-6-9-6-9-6-9-6-9-6-9-6-9-6-9-6-9-6-9-6-9-6-9-6-9-6-9-6-9-6-9-6-9-6-9-6-9-6-9-6-9-6-9-6-9-6- 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And not necessarily only potatoes au gratin. As a matter of fact, I don't know if I like them as much. My mother used to make potatoes, and she absolutely loved them. And she probably made them the same way she made mac and cheese, just the same ingredients, the condensed milk. I'm not even sure if my mom knew what heavy cream was. But her scalloped potatoes would be really good. And then, of course, Tom elevated everything for me, as he did. And he introduced me to Dauphinoise. And Dauphinoise is pretty darn good, I have to say. I was looking at that menu from Minetta Tavern, and they have Pomzaligo, and they have Pomzana. And I want to, potatoes, Anna. I want to try both of those. So I might have to go there. All right, news time, Town Hall, on your answer sports. It's the food show on WGSO New Orleans. We will be back with more of the food show after this. It is 3 o'clock.
6: News this hour at Town Hall. I'm Bob Agnew in Washington. Festivities marking the 250th anniversary of American independence ramping up across the country. Paying a visit to the National Mall here in Washington, Chad George, one of the visitors from Columbus, Ohio, says he brought his family.
11: Brought the family here for the 250th anniversary of the greatest country in the world. A lot of division in the world, but the reality is, as you've seen with the World Cup going on, we have the greatest country in the world, and you need to get out and enjoy it, which is why we're here right now.
6: President Trump is heading to South Dakota for a speech and fireworks at Mount Rushmore tonight. Tomorrow he'll be speaking on the National Mall. In New York City, Times Square is going to have a ball drop to mark the midnight hour and kick off the 4th of July when it arrives. Donna Warner reports on a heat wave smothering the eastern part of the country.
12: It's a hot July 4th holiday weekend as the eastern part of the U.S. suffers through a heat wave. New York and Boston already hit 100 degrees Thursday. At Boston's Franklin Park Zoo, Dr. Malou Selly says they're giving the animals what they need.
13: Some animals have very comfortable air-conditioned areas.
12: And in the southeast, Ray Dawson in Marietta, Georgia, is taking refuge at a cooling center as he deals with homelessness.
6: And that report from Donna Warder. A pioneering electric vehicle maker sale shifting into high gear. More details from this report from Rich Thomason.
14: Tesla sales accelerated over the past 3 months. The EV maker sold 25% more vehicles than in the same period 1 year ago, delivering 480,126 cars. Brisk sales in Europe accounting for a good share of the increase. Any lingering protests over Elon Musk's political activities, his ties to the Trump administration, appear to have evaporated. Rich Thomason reporting.
6: More of these stories at townhall.com.
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6: Iran is preparing for the days-long funeral of the late Supreme Leader Ayatollah Ali Khamenei, who died in the war with the U.S.
20: Banners across Tehran urged the public to rise up in support of the Islamic Republic after the devastating war that killed the 86-year-old cleric. The country's theocracy hopes to see millions flood the streets of the capital beginning Saturday in scenes reminiscent to the burial of the late Supreme Leader Ayatollah Ruhollah Khomeini in 1989. That could provide a boost for its government, particularly as it tries to leverage its hold on the Strait of Hormuz in negotiations with the United States over a permanent end to the war. Bernie Bennett, Washington.
6: A three-armed spacecraft rocketed into orbit today to rescue a NASA telescope, one that's in danger of crashing back to Earth because it's adopted too low of an orbit. Northrop Grumman launched the Catalyst Space Technologies Link spacecraft from the Marshall Islands in the Pacific. It's set to hook up with a damaged telescope in about a month. Breaking news at townhall.com.
3: We'll go into the weekend with a hot trend and a mostly dry one tomorrow, but the rain chance will be bumped up beginning Sunday and then it'll last into Monday, if not Tuesday as well. Early morning tomorrow, 70s to 80. In the afternoon, middle 90s with our feels like temperatures around 105. That's going to pop up an isolated storm. Sunday, better moisture about the area will increase the rain chances. Give us about a 50-50 chance, 70s to 80 in the morning, with the afternoon low 90s. More of the same for Monday. Ralph Sanji, WGSO.
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0: show, No Delweenies Girl, so it's just going to be us, and I want to tell you that I am driving around the Capitol right now, in case you have not heard that. I am in Washington, D.C. since Wednesday, and we'll be leaving. I will be back at home doing the show on Monday, but for now, I am very much enjoying this big celebration, which is gathering a lot more steam. I need to pay a lot of attention because there are people driving around on scooters everywhere. I want one myself, but I'm not sure that I'm as capable as they are. They're usually younger, of course, and have pretty good balance. Company, which I learned by looking at one, has, I guess, been purchased by Uber. It's called Lime. It used to be Bird when G was doing it. And it is, I think, so popular that they're running out of scooters. So, and the whole purpose is you just take a scooter to wherever you need it, and then you pay for it, and you use your credit card. Or, I guess most of the people who do these scooters probably are using Apple Pay, would be my guess. Let me get out of the way of two of them, which are coming between me and a row of cars and will not fit. Anyway, one of the guys on the scooter, I was about to say, I think he's wearing a tricorn hat, but he's not. Tricorn hat. It's the floppy hat. There's a lot of hats out here, and it's really a good idea because if you are not wearing hats, you are probably getting burned pretty well. It is brutally hot and very, very sunny. 556-9696 is the number. Last night I went to the Great American State Fair in the evening, and in addition to all of those states and their little booths, which were not really booths, but they were inside of air conditioned, there were air conditioned rooms. Like, you could picture someone's very large bedroom. That would be each side. And this was interspersed with other buildings offering food. And you could just, like, get really any kind of, quote, American food in these long buildings. You know, there would be hamburgers, hot dogs, beer for $15 a pop, soft drinks, and barbecue. I think they had chicken, too. Barbecue. And I was going across the field, and I crossed paths with this guy who had just gotten this big wonk of barbecue, like a couple of ribs, and he was just walking by eating it. And I thought, you know what, that actually not only looks really good, but smells really good, and I'm wondering if the food is decent. It does not look like state fair food. It looks much better than state fair food. And I am thinking that maybe they did a really good job with the food as well. The place that I was just planning to turn is now blocked off, so I don't know where I'm going to go to get back to the hotel, but I will be busy looking for that. Anyway, I wanted to, after I saw the ribs, I still wasn't all that hungry yet, but I was willing to get something. But I think I didn't bring my phone, I didn't bring my wallet, because I thought it would be kind of really annoying to go through and have everything searched, but I thought they were not doing that. If you didn't have a bag with you, you didn't get searched. I think that if you did, you did, but I didn't want to do that. So, what is it, when you go to football games, you have to have a plastic bag, is that the deal?
1: You can have, it has to be see-through, or if it's not see-through, it can only be a certain size, and it's really small. It's like 4x6.
0: Yeah. Well, I just don't want somebody taking all my stuff out and filling it, so I just left everything in the car. So I really couldn't have gotten anything to eat, even if I really, really did want to get it, but I just see people with big burgers and fries, and I mean, it looks not bad at all. And I think that they probably did okay with that. There was a woman that was, my sister-in-law went in to get some water from one of those kiosks, or I don't know what you would call it, and she, the woman was preparing the food for today. So I guess they are really, really busy. When we went to the different booths or rooms or whatever at the state fair, Mississippi was right next to Louisiana, and I went to both of them. And I was talking to people in the Louisiana place. I guess I'll just call it a place. But they were actually from Louisiana, from Baton Rouge, and the girl that gave me some things was from Covington. And so I started asking when I went into those, and apparently each of the states sent people from the state. And they were here for like 16 days, I think. It's a 16-day gig. And that is how they have covered the shift for this Great American State Fair for the state. And it was nice to talk to all these people. And they, you know, were very proud of their state. I don't know how you got selected to do that, but they were, generally speaking, very happy to be there. I did talk to a guy who was from Baton Rouge who left today so that he could go to the beach with his family, and he had been here for a week already. So it's a once-in-a-lifetime thing, and it's a one-time thing, but it must have been fun for them to come and see that. I'll bet you they had a very nice time. They said they did, and I would imagine that it would be a good gig if you were selected to it. 556-9696 is the number. We've talked about the food here and the food that I have found that isn't here at the State Fair. As I drive around looking for a way to cross the 10, I call it, which is a very long stretch of barricaded mall, and I really don't know how. I don't know first of all how I got over on this side. I don't know how I'm going to get back on the other side to get back to my hotel after the show. But that is one of the things that I am focused on at the moment. The other is talking to you. I would love if you called and talked about food. I was talking about the au gratin before, and I was referring to the menu at Mineta's Tavern, which I'm thinking about going to, and all of the different potato dishes that are on the menu. I started talking about the potato dishes because potatoes au gratin was the thing that Tom mentioned in the almanac as being the only vegetable worthy of being au gratin, or only vegetable that is made maybe better by au gratining it, the au gratin preparation. And so that got me to thinking about potatoes. And the Mineta Tavern has several different kinds of potatoes, but they're really unusual preparations of potatoes, which you rarely run across, and which I've only had one time. Well, not one of them I've had several times because I keep getting the same dish at Feliciana. But prior to that, that was the first time I'd ever had that kind of potato called panzalago, and what it is a really creamy, like almost on the wrong side of the texture question for me. A really, really creamy mashed potato. And then the other one that's on this menu at Mineta Tavern is Tom Anna, or Potatoes Anna. And that even has a special pan. It is also a French dish, but it has a special pan wherein you take a cast iron skillet and you line the perimeter with potatoes, and then you take another cast iron skillet and you put that on top of the potatoes. And the heat from the cast iron not only cooks the potato, but makes it very crunchy. And it's just butter, salt, and potatoes, but but it's like if you could picture a crunchy exterior on a hash brown. And it's really, really good. So I think I'm going to have to go there just to get those dishes. All right, it's time for the news. Not time for the news. It's time to take a break, and we'll be back with more of the food show after this.
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0: All righty, 556-9696 is the number. I'm going to tell you about Bonton Prime Rib. Bonton Prime Rib is a truly delicious restaurant. It is in the space that is formerly the Bonton Cafe, but there's nothing about these two that are similar other than the exposed brick walls that make it a beautiful restaurant. But there are other things that make Bonton Rib a beautiful restaurant. It is a glamorous first-class steakhouse with everything that that entails. It is a beautiful environment. The food is really delicious. The service is excellent. It is performed by the people who have made service a career. You will see them wearing starched aprons, and they are friendly and knowledgeable, and they will guide you through a first-class dining experience. Bonton Prime Rib has the usual steaks on the menu, and the signature dish, which is prime rib, but this is not prime rib like you've ever had it. It is prime rib. It is rare, tender, juicy, it's crusty on the outside, but more important, it is marbled because that's fine. It's fine rib, but it's fine, fine rib. It is something that will come to your table on a cart pushed by one of the waiters I was talking about with another waiter like that in tow. One of them will pour hot jus on it for you, and the other will have horseradish for grating. If you up the game to that, you will see that it is definitely an elevated dining experience. Bonton Prime Rib also has a little Cajun menu as a nod to the old Bonton Cafe. That is a whole Cajun fish, a Cajun steak, and they have things like crème de gratin. They have crab cakes, wonton oysters, which are oysters with crab meat on top, and then melted butter and parmesan on top of that. They have sides and desserts, both of which are shareable. The vegetables or sides are crispy Brussels sprouts, crawfish mac and cheese. They have popcorn casserole, which is corn souffle and corn pudding. They have desserts

0: restaurant folks, just like the ones you are very familiar with and truly love. Bon Ton Fine Rib. Don't miss it. 556-9696 is the number. Be swell if you could call and talk about whatever, as long as you have something to do with food. I have to make a list when I go back of things that I've been promising to do that I still haven't done, like make the stuffed artichokes, do the pasta assassina. I'm sure there are more, but those are the two that I have been talking about. Definitely need to do that soon. It doesn't matter if you have eaten out. You can call me and talk about something maybe you have cooked that you really liked, or maybe it didn't come out as well as you would have liked. Or maybe you went to a friend's house and they served you something that you either really loved, or maybe you didn't like that so well either. Any of those things will work here today on the food show, because it's about food. And Tom always said food was topic A in New Orleans, and it absolutely is. It was a passion here, and for some of you, it is a true passion as well. So if you have anything to report, let's hear it. 556-9696 is the number. I started to talk about when we went into the Key today at the Willard. That is where I ate lunch, or I guess brunch, whatever you want to call it, but we had, we were at the Willard for tea. And while we were there, they were practicing the pilots who are going to be doing the flyovers for, I guess, tomorrow. Tomorrow is a parade, and I would imagine they're going to have a lot of really cool stuff like flyovers. They've been doing flyovers fairly regularly, but I never really watched them. There was apparently a flyover schedule today, and you could watch the flyovers. When we were in the room getting ready to go to tea, you could hear these, you know, really loud sounds, and at first it didn't occur to us that they were, and then it did, and then we found out that there's actually a schedule you could consult to make sure that you saw these flyovers. And so, I don't know, I like flyovers as well as the next guy, but I'm not really, really into them. But I'll tell you what, we were watching, we were waiting to see them at the Willard, we're standing outside, and there were flyovers being conducted. You couldn't really see them too well because the buildings, while they're not really tall, they were tall enough to obscure flyovers, which were shockingly low, like kind of scary low. But I was kind of mesmerized by these because these pilots, I mean, picture like some guy who was a kid and kind of a daredevil, just like going, he jumped all different directions. But it was, I've not been to a Blue Angel show in a very, very long time, and I guess maybe the same kind of thing, but I've never really paid that much attention to it, and it was unbelievable. It was unbelievable. I was wondering how it is that they don't get disoriented. And unfortunately, some of them do, which does not surprise me, but they were shooting straight up in the sky like a rocket, and then just it would just hang in the air, and I don't even know how they did that. And then it would dive right down, and it was going right there. It was just unbelievable to watch, and I was getting really into it, and I had to go in and have tea, but I hope that I'm in a position to see the flyovers tomorrow in their entirety, because you, like I said, you could only see little bits and pieces of them as they went in and out of the building. And of course, there were trees and all that, but it was something to see. I mean, there's been a lot of stuff that's been something to see. I'm really glad I came. I wish I was in better physical shape to do it properly. oh, well, you know, here's what it is. Last time I was here for something like this, I don't know if there was some special event going on or if we were just visiting, but it was in the summer. It was also really hot, and I had plantar fasciitis, and I thought, you know what, this is probably the worst place to be with something like that going on. And it has not been fun. By the time I got back to the hotel yesterday evening, I was wondering if I would be able to walk when I got up this morning. Fortunately, I am, but I haven't really pushed it, which I will probably do after the show is over again. But, you know, you go home and you just deal with it, and it's a one-time thing, and you just do it. And that's what my sister-in-law said as she went out to destroy herself this afternoon. We will see how that is when she comes back. 556-9696 is the number. Words to Drink By from Uncle Raymond. Okay. Joel Chandler Huff died day 1908, so my goodness. That is a long time ago. And one of those, I guess, pretty inappropriate things, but I'm in it and just going to say it. Liquor talks mighty loud when it gets loose from the jug. You know, that is as true today, regardless of the time frame, it's as true today as it was then. And I only had one glass of champagne. I must be getting better at tolerating liquor because I normally would really have felt a glass of champagne that large. It was quite a generous pour. But I didn't. I wasn't. It was premium champagne, so maybe it didn't have some of those qualities that get me in my jaw, which does often happen, but I did not have it, which I have to say, I don't know, is that a good thing or a bad thing? Because it could be a bad thing. It means I can drink more than I used to drink, and I don't know about that. 556-9696 is the number. I would love it if you called and told me anything at all. Today's topic A, Tom always said that. It is very much true, as true today as it was when he first said it. Does anybody know I'm sitting in front of the Russell Senate Office Building? And I was thinking yesterday as I drove around that we in Louisiana have an unusual number of buildings named for our senators and former senators, essentially. And I don't remember who they all are, but it's at least three. We're talking to Russell Long, trying to think of the one that I named yesterday. But we have several of them that are preserved for posterity with their name on a building. And it seems like an unusual number for a state as small as ours. All right. It is just about time for the news from the Louisiana Radio Network. I am driving around, looking at the site, holo holo, as they say in Hawaii, to see what I can see. And I am seeing that the things are getting much more underway here, which is a little surprising. I would have thought that people would have been here before now, but I guess, I don't know, maybe they worked until yesterday, but there are a lot more people here today than there have been the last 2 days that we have been here. And I am happy to see that because it's going to be a good time. I don't know if there's going to be even more people tomorrow. I would assume that there are going to be more people tomorrow. But right now, it is it's cranking up. Let's just say that. And it's cranking up along with the traffic and the heat. It is time for the news from Louisiana Radio Network. We will be back to talk more about food right after this, so stay with us.
1: Louisiana Radio Network, I'm KS Kieschnick. The 16-count indictment against Attorney General Liz Merle has been put on hold less than 24 hours after it was passed down by an Orleans Parish grand jury. Loyola University Law Professor Dan Cialino says the Louisiana Supreme Court granted Merle's motion for a stay of the indictment.
2: That's what the Louisiana Supreme Court did this morning, just put a break on this whole prosecution, sent it back, and now we'll have to see if cooler heads are going to prevail once it goes back to the district court.
1: Merle faces 8 counts of both public intimidation and malfeasance in office after she sent letters to New Orleans elected officials that said they could lose their jobs if they continued actions that went against a new state law. That law consolidated the Orleans Parish civil and criminal courts and established one clerk of both. Local officials tried holding a special election to name an interim clerk, but the act already placed the prior clerk of civil court, Chelsea Richard Napoleon, in the position. The state's highest court sided with Merle and blocked that election. Merle called the grand jury investigation a political witch hunt. LRN.
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0: Wait, 6969 is the number. You know, I'm stopped at a red light, and I'm watching someone put signs. You know how they do that, Patty, if you are. I can't imagine how they get anyone to do that right now in this kind of thing, but... You know what I'm talking about, where there's someone that you pay, and this is like some form of advertising with, not like a barker, but you're just standing there with a sign, and I guess it's sort of up to your own ingenuity as to how entertaining you are to get attention for the thing that's on the sign. You know what I mean? It used to be this one poor guy that was being paid to wear a hot suit during the summer and flip a sign, and just to show you how sad this is, I don't even remember what he's flipping a sign for. But I haven't seen that kind of thing in a long time, and I just thought for the first time in a long time right here on Pennsylvania Avenue, and it's for a dispensary. What do they call those? A weed dispensary. So, I don't know, maybe it, I guess it's used, or if not entirely sober, you can stand the heat and flip a sign on the corner, but that's the first one of those I've seen in a really long time. I feel like maybe they had gone out of vogue, and or they had run out of people who were willing to stand in the heat and flip a sign, but apparently not. So there was one. 556-9696 is the number. We have another half hour of the show, and I would love it if you called and told me whatever it is that you would like to say about whatever it is that you would like to say having to do with food, because that is what we do. And we do it 5 days a week, and we've been doing it for coming up on 38 years, and that is an awfully long time. I am, this morning, I was going to go to a bakery if I had found one, but there wasn't really one that seemed all that appealing. And I finally decided that I was going to give up on this project, and then quite by accident, I saw a bakery that I just was passing, and it looked really good. It was not on the list, it was not on the eater list, it was not on this other list that I've discovered, and I am excited that it's just like a block and a half away, so I'm going to try that one tomorrow, but we will probably not have a lot of time to do a whole lot tomorrow, so we're going to be doing the parade and all the other stuff that's happening. I don't know how. My sister-in-law and I are going to do that, but she is down to do it, and I want to see how she feels this evening, see if that's going to hold, because I'll be most impressed if it does. I am definitely not going to be doing that, although I don't know. I don't know that I want to just drive around and watch the goings-on from the car, as I have been doing. But I don't know, maybe I'll be able to do that. We shall see. I hope so, because I do want to see a little bit of the parade. I certainly do want to see the flyovers, because if what I saw today was any indication of how cool it is going to be, it is indeed going to be very cool, I would say. Let's tell you about Sophie's. Sophie's is a place in River Ridge. It's called Sophie's, really, but the website is Sophie's in River Ridge. This is a restaurant brought to you by the same people who brought us Porter and Luke. Porter and Luke are the name of the two sons of one of the owners, and Sophie is the name of a daughter of the other owner. And Sophie's is in River Ridge. It is on Jefferson Highway, where a little farm runs into Jefferson Highway. Sophie's is just a little bit west of there, west of the light, and it is a terrific little place. It's a neighborhood restaurant, very much like Porter and Luke, with a menu very much like Porter and Luke, which, of course, makes sense. But they have the famous club sandwich that I've spoken about so many times. It is, to me, the gold standard of club sandwiches. They also have a terrific bunch of other things. They do fried seafood very well. They have a shrimp platter with fries, Gulf shrimp platter with fries. They have oysters with fries, they have catfish and fries. They have on their appetizer menu onion rings, which are also very good at doing. They have a blue crab dip on their appetizer menu, which is outstanding. Tuna poke, they have a West Indies crab salad, which has been a very popular thing since it arrived on the menu. They have a kids menu of the usual suspects, tenders and fries. They have hamburger and fries. They have meatballs and pasta, buttered pasta, fried shrimp. That's rich for the kids' menu. They have a gumbo and a soup du jour every day. For entrees, they have a charbroiled salmon. They have a goldfish of the day. They have the wonderful, wonderful eggplant Sophie, which is medallions of fried eggplant. And the medallions are served over angel hair pasta with a crawfish and shrimp cream sauce. Delicious, delicious things at Sophie's. They also have on Tuesday, they have a half-price bar bite where you can get like a $4 slider that's a muffaletta. They have a $4 slider of chicken parm. They have a $4 slider of meatballs. I think that's it. They have pretzel bites, a fried eggplant, a little fried eggplant sticks. They have a burger, a pub burger, and a chicken panini for $12, and then the burgers are $15 a piece, so it's come with fries. Delicious food at Sophie's from the people that brought you Porter and Luke. This is Sophie's of River Ridge. You can call them if you have questions, 943-7799. You can go there. It is at 10316 Jefferson Highway. Sophie's of River Ridge. It's a delicious little place. You people in Kenner, you will be thrilled to have Sophie's out there. It's going to up your game totally for dining out there. All right, we're going to take a break. We'll be back with more of the food show after this.
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10: When you're awake, the things you think come from the dreams you dream. Thought has wings, and lots of things are seldom what they seem.
0: All righty, we are back for the last 15 minutes of the show. No one has called, which is, you know, one of those things that I used to do a show all by myself fairly often, but doesn't happen that much anymore. It would be great to break that, what I would consider to be a losing streak, if you would like to call. And if not, that's totally fine, too. I've certainly done it before. I can do it today. This is Words to Eat By from the pen of MFK Fisher, who we talked about earlier, born in 1908. It seems to me that our three basic needs for food and security and love are so mixed and mingled and entwined that we cannot straightly think of one without the others. So it happens that when I write of hunger, I am really writing about love. And that hunger for it and warmth and the love of it and the hunger for it and then the warmth and richness and fine reality of hunger satisfied, and it is all one. A complete lack of caution is perhaps one of the true signs of a real gourmet. He has no need for it. Being filled as he is with a God-given and intelligently self-cultivated sense of gastronomical freedom. Almost every person has something secret he likes to eat. Between the ages of 20 and 50, John Doe spends some 20,000 hours chewing and swallowing food. More than 800 days and nights of steady eating. The mere contemplation of this act is upsetting enough. First we eat, then we do everything else. You know, I think that is true, and that is something that people in New Orleans would certainly say. I know that Tom would certainly say that. 556-9696 is the number. Today, 1806, a large white strawberry from Chile was introduced in England. It was the forerunner of his strawberries we eat today. Hybridized with the much smaller, much redder berries that have been cultivated from wild strawberries only a couple of centuries earlier. The process is still dynamic as a plant researcher continues their efforts to remove the last hints of flavor from strawberries, so they look better and hold up longer on supermarket produce racks. You know, that is so true, and it's also really, really sad. It is unfortunate that that is the way it is. But it is, in fact, the way it is. And I just wish that it was not that way. It is kind of like ruining the taste of things that are absolutely delicious because they're cultivated that way. Peaches, we were talking about. Peaches are delicious if they're ripe, but they're so rarely ripe that it's something that you just don't even bother to think about. Although I am really happy about the peach pelican and the peach truck because those peaches, and I aim to have some when I come back, may change the fortunes of people who like peaches because they are actually ripe. And a ripe peach is a wonderful thing. Patty, if you had a ripe peach and a ripe nectarine and a ripe plum, which would you go for first?
11: Oh, I'd go for the peach. I love peaches.
0: Me too. You know, I like nectarines also, and I love plums as well. They're all good, but I think they first all come from peaches in some way, and I feel like the peach is by far the one. If a peach is ripe, the texture of the meat inside the peach is hard to beat, and the sweetness of it is just sensational. And I have really enjoyed the three or four peaches that I had before I left town. And I'm hoping that when I get back, I can either get some from someone who got some from the peach truck or the peach pelican, or that I can just get a much smaller amount from ripe Rouse's and that they will still be there, oozing their wonderful scent and their delicious juices as they run out when you bite into them. 556-9696 is the number. It would be swell if you called and talked about food. We do that here. Been doing that for a long time. I mentioned earlier in the show that I had lunch at the Willard Hotel here. I've had some great meals in the same neighborhood. Actually, they're next-door neighbors. And yesterday we went to... But these are not gourmet meals, and they are not on any hot spot list. These are traditional places that have been popular in D.C. for a long time. I mean, the Willard dates back to the middle of the 19th century, and the Hamilton Hotel, where we were supposed to stay, but then they called me to cancel when they had a plumbing issue, and that stretched into finding another place at the last minute. But those are next-door neighbors, and the lunch we had yesterday at the Hamilton was utterly outstanding. I was shocked at how good it was. It was, particularly the pasta, it was extraordinary. And then today we had this lunch at the Willard, which was equally delicious and not surprising either. It was a tea that was very generous, I thought. The portions of things, the amount of choices that you had, you know, when you get a tea, you get a bunch of different things as part of the tea, and there are several different layers. You have the scones, you have the little canapes or sandwiches, and then you have the desserts. And all of them were equally delicious and very generous. And it was just a really good tea. And it was, you know, in the Willard, in the Peacock Alley, they call it. It was very well decorated. It was busy and buzzy, and it was just a really good time. And we had some champagne to start. It was the Clicquot. And I got the special blend. I don't know if it was made for this occasion. I know they have a wine that is the 250th wine, but I know that the champagne was with Clicquot, and then the tea that I got was a special hotel blend, and it was great. The whole thing was great. So we've had nothing but great meals here so far. I do not know where I'm planning to go for dinner, if we will be going somewhere for dinner. Last night we did not, because it was just so late, and we were so disgusting and so soaked with sweat and so tired at 11 o'clock of walking, and I just don't think anybody wanted to get out of the car. I know I didn't. So that was why we wound up not eating anything last night. So I'm hoping that we have some great meals still there. And I am looking forward to whatever is still out there. I want to go to the old Ebbett Grill, which is, again, part of that group, the Clyde's group. And the old Ebbett Grill is interesting to me in a lot of ways, but they are serving as part of their menu, they are serving tinned fish, which just for yucks, I want to do. I'm sitting here finishing up the show, and these two women my age have just taken those scooters, and they are heading out on the scooter. So let's see how they do. I am curious to see how they do, but they're about to cross the street. Let's see if they stay up. You know, I don't ever use a helmet. I realize that's blasphemy today. I ride my bike, but I ride it in, you know, less busy places like neighborhood. And I feel like, though, I might want to have a helmet if I did one of those scooters, but I don't have a helmet. So anyway, they're going off. Oh, one of them is still kind of figuring it out. She's still walking her scooter. And the other one is leaving her in the dust. So now she's wearing a big long skirt, which might be a little problematic for a scooter. I hope she doesn't fall. That's going to be unfortunate if she does. Anyway, 556-9696 is the number. Talking about food, as always, on this Friday before the big 4th of July holiday. We are currently in the holiday. I mean, a lot of people do have the day off. I do not, but a lot of people do. And as a matter of fact, I would say that most people have the day off today. So the holiday is on, but the big holiday, the actual birthday, we have not done yet. And that will be tomorrow up here in the Capitol. There will be a parade and all kinds of other festivities, including the one that's been going on for a long time. Yeah, there's so many different things now. I just saw two guys go by on bicycles that were very futuristic looking. And I would say that I have noticed that there is a lot of cool technological developments that are making transportation much more interesting and widely varied. And I would love to get in on it, but I just don't know that I should. But those two guys were on these really unusual, futuristic-looking bicycles. Last night, in one of the buildings about American innovation, they had a robot, and it looked like an electronic dog, and it was about the size of my daughter's dog, so like a large thing. And my sister-in-law and I were really disturbed by this because it was creepy looking. And I don't like the idea that there will be things like that walking beside you. And it was not... It didn't look like a dog. If it was supposed to be a dog, it looked like a thing. It looked like a thing. And I just couldn't help but think of how many previews of movies I have wanted to leave because what was on the screen was so dystopic looking. And it reminded me of that little thing that was walking around. It had like a handler. Was walking around, I was thinking, this looks like the future that frightened me, and I don't want to see it. You know what I'm talking about? Have you ever seen those things? They're not like the little cute little robots that I've seen on the streets of L.A., the little robots that we were talking about when we talked to the guy from Tulane, where you could get your food delivered in this cute little looking, so like a little box that rolled around. You know what I'm talking about? Those things, the little delivery robots. Patty? I don't know if Patty's there.
11: Yes, yeah.
0: Yeah. So this is not that. This was that creepy looking thing lumbering across the room, and I just really was kind of, you know, disturbed by it. And
11: yes.
0: Have you seen them in person? Have you seen those things in person?
11: No, I haven't. And
0: Have you seen Have you seen the little delivery things in person?
11: I haven't seen them in person. I've only seen pictures of them on
0: the internet. Well, they're kind of cute. The little things that deliver on wheels. Those are kind of cute. But this one last night was a thing with legs that walked, and it lumbered along, and it could have been, like, if you had put, like, a little costume on it, it looked like, well, it would have looked like an ailing animal or something. But it was creepy.
11: Gosh.
0: I mean, I'm sorry. It was creepy. And this morning, out the window, I thought it was a bunch of drones that were unveiling American flags, and it was just like drones lingering in the sky, and I thought, this is it. This is the dystopic future of those previews, and I don't want to see it, especially not on this big anniversary weekend. But I did see it last night, and I can't unsee it, and that's that. All right, that is it for the show on this Friday, the big holiday Friday, TGIF. I hope everyone has a wonderful time, whatever they do, over the weekend. It is a weekend for celebration, and I hope that you do celebrate accordingly. I know that we will have lots to report about the remainder of this trip, or I will have lots to report about the remainder of this trip on Monday, and that will be what we do tomorrow. And then on Sunday, we are going out to my sister's, and the big party will be over. So we're doing it up. Let's say that. I will give you the number. That's sort of what I do automatically, but don't use it because we are done with the show. I'm going to tell you to go to nomenu.com, N-O-M-E-N-U.com. That is where you will find Tom's 53 years of work. You will have a list of open restaurants there, restaurant reviews, dining diaries. Let's see what else they have. 700 recipes, vintage pieces, extinct restaurants, all of those things you will find on nomenu.com. We have moved, or I've moved, the dining diary over to Instagram at the New Orleans Menu. I would love if you followed us there. I post different things. I will be posting the tea. I think I posted the crab cake from the Hamilton yesterday. I hope I did. I have to check and see if I did. And then the tea today, as I go through the things that we are doing here in D.C., I do that at home, try to post once a day. And like I said, I will be doing that this evening. We also have a link to the North Shore Community Foundation in the bio on Instagram. I would love it if you click there and make a donation for preserving Tom's legacy. That is the NorthShoreCommunityFoundation.org. You'll find that address on our Instagram page. We also have a newsletter that comes out twice a month. You can sign up for it on the front page, top right-hand side of nomenu.com. Is where you'll find the better content. We have the Instagram at the New Orleans Menu. I would love it if you tell a friend about the show. It is quirky. I will say that. It is definitely quirky, but it is fun because we talk about a favorite topic in New Orleans, and that is food. Food is our true passion, as it was for Tom. So please tell a friend about the show. I think they'll say thank you because it's not like anything else out there. Nobody's screaming at each other. We are just talking pleasurable things like the pleasure of eating,
12: and telling other people about it and doing it over and over again. That is it for us for the evening. Have a wonderful 4th of July. Happy birthday to America. WGSO New Orleans. I'm Mary Ann Fitzforce. It's the Food Show. Time for news from Town Hall.
13: News this hour at Town Hall. I'm Bob Agnew in Washington. The nation's capital bracing to celebrate America's 250th birthday in a big way.
14: Thousands are expected to gather on the National Mall for a day of patriotic festivities, including military flyovers, live entertainment, fireworks, and a Freedom 250 celebration featuring remarks from President Trump, with visitors traveling from across the country to mark the historic milestone. Willie Nelson, the White House.
13: Among those visiting the National Mall and getting ready for tomorrow's big celebration, Vicki Waterrod and Marianne Waitward, they say they're not going to miss the biggest party in the world.
15: We're here for the 250th anniversary party. No one throws a party like the USA. Home in the USA.
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17: Northrop Grumman on Friday launched a three-armed spacecraft called Catalyst that'll try to save a NASA telescope in danger of crashing back to Earth. The Swift telescope, launched in 2004, is steadily sinking because of recent solar storms. NASA is paying $30 million for Catalyst to meet up with the telescope in about a month.
13: That's Donna Warder reporting. The diagnosis is in, and there can be no doubt about it. The U.S. has a bad case of World Cup fever.
18: Fox Sports says the U.S. Bosnia-Herzegovina match on Wednesday night was the most watched soccer telecast in English language history, with more than 24.4 million viewers. The audience peaked at just under 32 million. The U.S. won the game 2-0 to advance to the round of 16, its first knockout win since 2002. The match topped the 22.3 million viewers on English language TV for the 2015 FIFA Women's World Cup Final. I'm Mike Hempen.
13: More on these stories at townhall.com.
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13: The U.S. Justice Department in 17 states have reached settlement agreements with three major egg producers this week to resolve allegations that the companies illegally colluded for years to raise their prices, including last year when those costs soared to record highs. Wildfire threats in the West. Here's correspondent Ed Donahue.
24: Red flag wildfire warnings are in effect in several states in the West. The Cottonwood Fire in Utah is the biggest. A state of emergency has been declared. Fireworks are being restricted. The National Weather Service issued a rare, particularly dangerous situation warning. UCLA geography professor Park Williams says the West got a good amount of rain to start the year, but
25: the tap just totally turned off. So low precipitation totals and really high temperatures have left our forests really abnormally parched.
24: Red flag warnings stretch from Idaho to southern Arizona and New Mexico. I'm Ed Donahue.
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26: We'll go into the weekend with a hot trend and a mostly dry one tomorrow, but the rain chance will be bumped up beginning Sunday and that'll last into Monday, if not Tuesday as well. Early morning tomorrow, 70s to 80. The afternoon, middle 90s, with our feels-like temperatures around 105. That's going to pop up an isolated storm. Sunday, better moisture about the area will increase the rain chances. Give us about a 50-50 chance, 70s to 80 in the morning, with the afternoon low 90s. More of the same for Monday. Ralph Sanji, WGSO.
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0: 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Pretty good stuff, huh? Anyway, welcome to the show. 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Yes, it is. Or if you want to watch us, hello, everyone, you could go to YouTube and type in the Jack Clegg Show. You'll be able to watch us. Okay, today's show, and I prepared for it. Every time I prepare for it, something new comes up to talk about. I want to remind you all that our phone number is 504-556-9696. Now, I know that you're probably, you may be traveling somewhere right now. You may be driving somewhere on the coast to spend the 4th of July out of town, or you may be driving into New Orleans. But give us a call, because one of the things I want to ask any caller, even if I'm in the midst of another discussion on another topic, I want the answer to a single question. What's your favorite thing about America? Before the show, I had an expert in all of America. Her name is Patty. She happens to be my producer. And we just that simple question, we sat about it for a while and we thought about it. Patty's answer. Do you want to say what your answer was?
1: My answer about traveling.
0: Yes.
1: Is how we can go from state to state. We can say we're going to Florida for the weekend. We can go, like you said, Wyoming. But these people that are coming over here for the World Cup are fascinated that they can do that, because where they live, they need a passport, and sometimes they need to speak a second language when they cross a border.
0: Yes, exactly.
1: And we don't have to do that.
0: And we take these things for granted. Like, oh, okay, well, yeah. You can drive 3,000 miles from the Atlantic Ocean across this great country, hear different voices, different accents. American, all speaking English, all born here. We can hear all that from the Atlantic to the Pacific Ocean. And then, as you said before, you can go from Florida, where every day is warm and beautiful and nice, get on a plane without a passport, with just your driver's license, okay, and fly to Alaska, a completely different environment. And there are Americans there just like you're an American here. And the ability to travel and to share things with people. Okay, people have differences. But your answer is one of the greatest things about this country is we can freely travel wherever we want to. Now, okay, there are some exceptions. Like if I go into Chase Bank with a gun and I take like $100,000, my freedom to travel might be a little bit caught up. You know, so there may be some exceptions. But for those of us that are not bank robbers or other kind of criminals, how wonderful it is. Now, here's the next question, and this is going to be an important question during the episode today that we talk about, because we're going to talk about the DSA, the Democratic Socialists of America. And so the question becomes, do you think it's always going to be that way? Do you think it's always going to be free to travel? When right now, I'll use one example, and I'm jumping ahead on a topic we're going to talk a lot about, but people today are taxed on their income. You're taxed on your income. How does the government know your income? Well, you have a Social Security card, right? And to get a job, you show your employer your Social Security card. Okay, your employer has a list of people that every time you get a check, some tax is taken out of your pay and given to the government in advance, okay? So the system is already, you're in it, okay? From the time you're 16 or whenever you get a Social Security number, you're in the system, you get taxed, the government knows who you are. Okay, we've accepted that. And we've had an income tax since, I think it was the 20s or the 30s. I'm not sure exactly. But we've had an income tax for a while. Okay. And we survive. What's the one thing the DSA, the Democratic Socialists, and their supporters are saying now? No more tax just on income. Tax on wealth. What do you mean? Isn't that the same? No, it's not the same. Income is what you earn. It's your, I'll do the job. You'll pay me $10 an hour. That's my income, $10 an hour. Okay, so let's say I save my money. I'm really good at saving that $10 an hour. Okay? And I see right down the street, there's a piece of property with a for sale sign on it. And I talk to the guy, and he says, yeah, I want to sell this piece of property for $5,000. I don't have the $5,000. But I know a guy who works at a bank, and he'll give me a loan for $3,000. All I have to have is $2,000, and I can have this piece of property. Well, the piece of property is not my income. I can't be taxed on that piece of property. Now, I might have to pay property tax, but I don't have to pay income tax on it. That's what's happening now. Thank you, Patty. You can travel wherever you want to now. Patty had to leave and go. But my point, if you're still listening and you're still on, my point is that right now we have a system which taxes us only on our income, all right, which is good, and it doesn't tax us on its wealth, meaning that you may have to pay property tax on a piece of property. And that's a small amount, and you pay that. You may own a business. Okay, you may have several businesses, and you may have to pay taxes on that, but that's not tax on your income. What the DSA is trying to do right now is get everybody prepared by hatred to tax people on their wealth. Jack, what are you talking about, taxing people on their wealth? What do you mean? Here's what I'm talking about. In the past, I'll say 8 months, maybe a year, the Democrats have been talking about taxing billionaires. Well, what's a billionaire? Is a billionaire that a guy that has a job and he gets a check every month for $1 million or for $100 million? No. A billionaire is somebody that owns vast piece of property, businesses. He's got interest in businesses, which send other business. He's someone with wealth. Okay, it's the things that he owns that give him the wealth. All right? For the very first time in our nation's history, there are people talking about taxing us on our wealth. It's a huge issue. Okay. And we're going to come back. And again, our phone number is 504-556-9696. And I want to know why this is the greatest country in the world. So I want you to give us a call and let me know. We'll be back with the Jack Clegg Show in a few minutes.

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11: All right, folks, back and welcome to the Jack Clegg Show. Our second inning here, and we were talking about a moment ago, and hopefully if there's any callers today, I'm hoping there are, our call-in number is 504-556-9696, and give us a call. Tell us your favorite thing about America, or because we're so open and tolerant here, the worst thing about America. Anyway, so one of the stories this week, and there's all kinds of stories about the DSA, the Democratic Socialists, and are we becoming a communist country? Should we be concerned about it? Are we back at war with Iran? Another huge story. So forth and so on. But one story that I had to bring up years ago. And this is probably, I don't know, 40 years ago, 50 years ago, when I was in high school. I remember hearing there were polls taken about, and it was important to me because I was a young guy. I was thinking, what am I going to do when I grow up? What kind of career am I going to have? What am I going to be, a doctor, a lawyer, Indian chief? What am I going to do? And so this question was raised. And one of the polling, I don't know, it was a Pew, I don't know which polling company it was, but they asked hundreds of people, which profession is the least trustworthy? Good question, right? Good question. And I remember the answer, and it was year after year, they did it over and over again.

nation. You know what it is? Politicians. And I could have been, and probably should have been, that politicians were least trustworthy back then, but because most people didn't have to deal with them often, they chose the used car salesman. Anyhow, there have been many politicians in our lives, and I'm speaking the collective us, who we've liked or who we haven't liked. At the end of the day, it's hard to have a politician who keeps his reputation the same throughout his career. He might start off, you know, being great. He might have a mistake. He might misstep somewhere. Then people don't like him. Then he kind of disappears for a while, and then he works his way back and he becomes popular. Okay. There are also politicians who, the moment they come out, some people like them a lot. Other people don't. Trump is a great example of that. Some people think Trump is the greatest thing going. Other people think he's the worst thing going. And it tears families apart. They have a joke. I don't know if it's a joke or if it's a real psychological issue, but Trump derangement syndrome. The people that absolutely, no matter what Trump's, I think Trump acknowledges it himself by saying if he had a cure for cancer, if he came up with a cure for cancer, they would find something wrong with it because he was the one who discovered it. And I think there are people who truly feel that way. All right. One of the people in my lifetime who has been on that shelf where one day they're likable, the next day they're hated and despised, partly through their own doing, partly because their personalities are this way. But that particular person is Hillary Clinton, okay? And Hillary had, you know, an outstanding career. I mean, she was the first lady of the United States, married Bill Clinton. Now, the fact that her husband wasn't necessarily, what's the word, faithful to her? And that was a big issue with so many people. But she went on herself and became a U.S. senator. She ran for Senate and won, Hillary herself. And she served in cabinets as a Secretary of State. So, she's had a successful career. All right. But since probably 2020, when Joe Biden became president, Democratic leader, Hillary's position has not been too public. Whatever she's been doing, she'll say a few things here and there, but she's really become less relevant year after year after year. And as of 2024, when Kamala Harris ran as the leading Democrat and she was a woman, Hillary probably believed her opportunity to become president was gone. Someone else, some other woman was going to come along and take that mantle. Probably is right. However, Harris did not do so well in the Democratic Party. So what do we have now? It's wide open. Who's going to be the Democratic leader that is going to run for president in 2028? We don't know. Do you think Hillary Clinton thinks that it might be her? Well, perhaps she does. And right now, I think it's wide open. And looking at the Democratic Party in the way that it's splintered right now, I think it's very wide open. So I was kind of interested to read what she had said. And I think she's trying to make a comeback. Now, we'll know in 4 or 5 months whether she was just in an interview and said something or whether she's really, really trying to get into a position of leadership in the Democratic Party. What she said is really interesting, and I'm going to set it up for you. The Democratic Party right now is on fire.
the hottest part and the part that is most successful right now are the Democratic Socialists. People call them communists. I believe they are Democratic Socialists. I believe many things of what they do are absolutely the same thing the communists do. And later in the show, I actually have a copy of the DSA platform. This is what they want to accomplish. They put it out, and it's out there. It's shocking to read this thing. But I we'll get to that much, much later in the show. But anyway, politicians are talking about where they all stand with regard to the DSA, to the Democratic Socialists, and particularly the Democratic Party. We have options. Number one, that the Democratic Socialists take over the Democratic Party. I don't know whether that's going to happen or not. That's option one. Number two, whether the Democrats can form a cogent and logical wing and let the Democratic Socialists be in the other wing of the same party. Or number three, will they each have their own separate parties? And will we have in America a third party? It's not the first time we've had it. What was the guy who ran with the big ears? What was his name? Come on, we know him. Several years ago, I can't remember right now. But we did have a potential third-party candidate, but I can't remember the guy's name right now. We'll get to that in a minute. Okay, when we come back, we're going to talk about Hillary Clinton's comments and how relevant they are and things we need to watch for. Back with the Jack Clegg Show in a couple minutes.

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3: 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Here in New Orleans, we have two seasons. 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
6: Louisiana Radio Network, I'm Case Kieschnick. The Orleans Parish grand jury indictment of Attorney General Liz Merle was put on hold. The Louisiana Supreme Court issued an emergency stay against the 16-count indictment handed down yesterday. Loyola University law professor Dane Cialino says the indictment is a fool's errand.
7: The writing is clearly on the wall that this indictment is going nowhere. You would hope that the whole matter would just be dropped, and that would be the end of it.
6: Merle is facing 8 counts of public intimidation and 8 counts of malfeasance in office, stemming from letters that she sent to New Orleans Mayor Helena Moreno and other elected officials. Those letters informed the officials they could be removed from office if they continued their attempts to hold a special election for the clerk of the newly merged criminal and civil courts, which went against the law combining the offices. Merle's attorney, Laura Canizaro-Rodriguez, is the state's highest court backed the attorney general.
8: She is legally required to uphold the law, and the Supreme Court said she was correct. That was correct. What she says about the law was correct. That was accurate.
6: LRN.
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0: All right. Thanks again to our great singer who grants us access to that voice every Friday afternoon, Jeff Gibson. Great job. Okay. We were talking about Hillary Clinton and her position. Right now, the Democratic Party is in disarray. And, of course, all politicians look forward to their next promotion, if they are going to get a promotion, which would be winning an election or being appointed to an important position by one of their friends. Okay. A little background for those that may not remember. Hillary Clinton ran against Donald Trump in 2016 for president. Trump won. Hillary was completely destroyed by it. Why? Well, the main reason was that Donald Trump had never run for political office before in his life. He didn't serve in any political position in New York, in Congress, or even in the state legislature. He wasn't a mayor. He was never elected in anything. And the first campaign is against Hillary Clinton, who'd been, with her husband Bill, involved in political campaigns all of her life. Okay. She lost. But it wasn't that she lost. The reason she lost, she attributed not to her or to Trump's negative or positive feelings by the voters. She blamed the process. What do I mean by the process? Well, he got 304 electoral votes from the Electoral College. She got 277. The Constitution says in Article 1, the electors of the states will decide the president of the United States. Each state has a number of electors. How many is that? Well, it's the number of representatives it has in the House of Representatives, and each state is different. It's based on population. And two plus two, who are the two senators. Okay, these electors are, it's up to the state. Each state appoints them differently, and it's for the election. And they make the decision on who's going to be the president. Okay. Well, what also happens is that people vote. Citizens vote in those elections. So we have two things. We have the electoral voting, which each state, I think Louisiana has 16 votes. And then we have the individual citizens vote. In Louisiana, we have something like 6 million voters, something like that, 6 or 5. Anyway, in that election, Trump got 304 electoral votes, and Clinton got 277. But Clinton got more individual votes in all the states. She got like 6 million more votes than Trump did. But Trump won because he had the electoral votes. Trump won because the people that voted for him were scattered nationwide, which is supposed to be something that's good for our country. More states and more representatives, electors representing representatives and senators wanted Trump, and they voted for Trump based on the votes in their states. Okay. So what did Hillary have to say? Well, she blamed it all on the Electoral College. And she said, we have to do away with the Electoral College. So wait a minute, do away with the Electoral College? We've had Electoral College votes electing presidents since George Washington. It's been there forever. And there have been, and there were like 3 or 4 occasions in our history where somebody did not have the majority of individual votes in the country, and they lost because they didn't have the electoral votes. The closest thing I can do, and I was with some young people the other day who didn't quite understand it, and I tried to do it this way. I said, let's say I'm running for senator, okay? I want to be in the Senate. Once I get to the Senate, I'm my own man, or I'm my own woman, if you're a female senator. And you vote based on what you think, okay? You don't take a bill that's before you and run back to Georgia and ask the people of Georgia which way you should vote. That's not what happens. It's your vote that counts. You're the important person that counts. Now, if you screw up and you vote for things that the voters don't like, you'll find out the next time when you don't get reelected. Or if you do the right thing, you'll get elected time and time again. That's how the system works. But the Electoral College, people don't like it because it's not one person, one vote. So my analogy is, okay, let's say I run for senator in Alaska, okay? Total population of Alaska might be, let's say it's got probably around 4.5 million people. Not many people live in Alaska, okay? So to win that seat, to be a senator in that state, I only need probably, when you figure not everybody votes, I can probably win it with 300,000 votes. That's good, right? Well, let's say you're a senator running for the Senate in California, which has, I think, 48 million people. I mean, 10 times as many. Okay, so this person who runs in California for those two seats, they've got to get millions more votes than the guy in California, in Alaska. But they both end up in the same place. So people are going to say, wait a minute, you're from Alaska, only 300,000 people voted for you. I ran for the Senate in California, and what happened? When I ran in California, I got millions of votes. So what do you do? Our system is set up so that the smaller states, the way the system is, our effort is to give them as much representation as possible. So that's why our electoral college is divided per state, not just on the number of people. It isn't one electoral vote for every million people. No, that's not the way it works. Anyway. So Clinton's statement was that we need to right now, before the 2028 election, get rid of the Electoral College. Okay, how do we get rid of the Electoral College? Well, it requires a constitutional amendment, which requires two-thirds of the House of Representatives, 60% of the Senate to vote for it. It ain't going to happen. Now, why is she still harping on it that we get rid of it? The only thing I could conclude was we now have a DSA. We have a Democratic Socialist Party, the Democratic Socialists of America, who are part of the Democratic Party. And the things they want to do are things that are totally against what the Constitution says. Is she trying to do the same thing and trying to get the Democratic Socialist to follow her approach that it doesn't matter what the Constitution says, it doesn't matter what this says, we need to take over everything and make our own rules? Is that it? I don't know. Did we have a caller on?
1: Yes.
0: We have Matthew on. What do we got? A minute? 2 minutes? We'll get to Matthew after the segment is over. Okay. So Hillary's comment had two parts. One, she's saying we need to have an elimination of the Electoral College, which is really it's out there. It's hard to imagine how this could happen. But the worst part is what she said. She said the Electoral College was designed for slave-owning states. What? Yes, she did. That's exactly what she said. And she said, back in the 1700s, when they first started talking about having an electoral college, even before America was formed, the people that wanted the electoral college were slave owners. And I'm like, whoa, I'd love to read that if that's the truth. And I looked, I couldn't find anything about that. So why would she say that? I think just to anger people. All right, we're going to take a break. Come back with the Jack Clegg Show in a few seconds. All right. Whoa.
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10: That's life, I tell you, and I can't deny it. I thought of quitting, baby, but my heart just ain't gonna buy it. And if I didn't think it was worth
0: one... All right, New Orleans, welcome back. This is the fourth inning in our eight-inning program of the Jack Clegg Show. And our phone number is 504-556-9696. And I did have a question we posed to the audience of our, I think our current listening population is 467 billion people. Is that what you were telling me before? It's a lot. Anyway, our phone number is 504-556-9696. And the question to you is, just tell me the one thing you love about America, or the one thing you hate about America. Your choice. Okay, we have a caller, Matthew. How are you, sir?
11: I'm doing well enough, all things considered.
0: Okay.
11: So on this topic of the Electoral College.
0: Yes, sir.
11: I agree that the Electoral College is a necessary and important safeguard for our country.
0: Yes.
11: And prevents the tyranny of the majority.
0: Oh. So you read Alexis de Tocqueville, I guess.
11: Alexis de Tocqueville. I don't actually read his book, but I did listen to Dinesh D'Souza do a lecture on Alexis to Tocqueville.
0: He was great. And, he was great. I'm a big Madison, a big fan. Yes.
11: Jefferson, the Federalists.
0: Sure.
11: And the Anti-Federalists. And the thing is that you talk about the need to amend the Constitution.
0: Yes.
11: And that is not entirely correct, sir.
0: Oh, really?
11: Yes.
0: How, please tell me how you get that out of Article 1 of the Constitution.
11: You don't. You have something using Article 10 of the Constitution.
0: Oh, for the states.
11: For the states, and they are signing something called the Popular Vote Compact.
0: Ah, the same thing that they're signing in Virginia to say that
11: yes.
0: our state. Oh, okay, yeah.
11: Well, I still don't think that. Already signed this monstrosity.
0: Right, and it has not yet been subject to constitutional scrutiny. While it's a plan, it's certainly a plan. I still think it requires the Supreme Court to say that this will be an alternative, a successful alternative to what Article 1 already says. So, but really,
11: given the Roberts Supreme Court, is this a chance you are willing to take, sir?
0: Sure, sure. For a couple of reasons. For a couple of reasons. Number one, it's not big enough yet. They won't have enough states in it yet. Unless they go hog wild between now and 2028 and get more states to do it. Remember, each of the individual states has a vote this way. And when it happened recently in Virginia, many, many, many people in Virginia didn't like it. They weren't aware that its legislature was doing it. So, I mean, the more popular it gets, and they're about 70% of the way through. The more popular that compact gets and the more states join it and the more reality sets in, it's going to be more difficult for the states to do that. Why? Because each state now will face opposition from all the rest of the states who want to continue with the Electoral College. So if they don't get enough, they will have made tried, but I don't even think they'll get enough votes to have it done.
11: Well,
0: you follow
11: sir,
0: me?
11: Your lips to God's ears.
0: There you go. There you go.
11: One of the things I keep trying to bring up, and for some reason, we always are talking about some other thing that's on fire, such as birthright citizenship.
0: Certainly.
11: And that is culture. The United States is a propositional nation, and I get a lot of trouble for bringing this up, in that we are not imbued as an ethnic state, such as England is, or Scotland, or Ireland.
0: Okay.
11: Or even Germany.
0: Okay,
11: Germany
0: that's accessible. That's understandable.
11: England is for the English.
0: Right.
11: And so, as such, we have to develop a monoculture at multi-ethnic state.
0: Absolutely true. Absolutely true.
11: Which means that the forces towards assimilation have to be very strong.
0: Bingo.
11: And the reason we get these isolated cultures is no fault of the founding or the founders.
0: Mm-hmm.
11: And strictly that of a lack of law, equal application of the law and a welfare state. What say you, sir?
0: I'm going to add one to it. No disagreement with any of your analysis, but I'm going to also add our educational system. As our educational system has pretty much led the way in ending assimilation. Why? Why do you say that, Jack? Well, because the idea to come to America from another country, you wanted to be an American. Okay?
11: Yes,
0: that's
11: did.
0: Fine. And we could make a list of things that are, these are American ideals, these are non-American ideals. And we could use the Muslim community as an example for that. Marrying a 9-year-old girl is not part of the American ideal. Okay, that, and those are, I mean, that's really extreme, but I just use that as an example. Okay, so there are many cultures in which that could be accepted, but not here. Okay, how did we get to the point where actually people who come here think that they can, in their small little jurisdiction, whether it's a county or a city or a state, they can do this. They can pass Sharia law, and they can have these things that apply to them as a matter of law. Without it,
11: there's more
0: without,
11: Sharia law well, than not marrying 9-year-olds.
0: Well, I just picked that as an example, okay? But the problem is, in Sharia law, that's not brought to you by the House of Representatives. There is no field of common law that is even close to as mature as common law is so much more mature and is so vast and wide, and there's a depth of knowledge there compared to Sharia law. So, and I'm certainly not picking on the Muslim community itself. We just had the knucklehead.
11: It's okay to pick on them.
0: Well, I'll use another non-Muslim.
11: If this were a Muslim country, they'd be picking on us.
0: I'll use a non-Muslim, the fellow up in Minnesota who was just pardoned by the governor. Remember?
11: He was not a Muslim.
0: Right, he was not a Muslim. And so we...
11: At least as far as we know.
0: Okay, so getting back to where you were, I'm adding one other component to the destruction of the assimilation tool, which is, I think, the most important part of immigration. Okay, and we've had, our country has had many, many people immigrate here without the notion that they'd become citizens. They came here to work. After their job was done, send them home. They may not have had, you know, jobs that paid as well in their home country, so they enjoyed coming here. We've had visa programs that do the very same thing. We've had visa programs that let people in for education. It didn't assimilate them as Americans. The goal wasn't to become an American citizen. So I'm 100% behind you that assimilation needs to be critical. I'm just adding to it that our educational system works against us. Can you hold on? We've got to take a break.
11: Can you hold on? Because I need to do some shopping for a second. I got some screws I got to find.
0: Well, why don't you call me back then?
11: I will do that.
0: All right. All right, folks. Jack Clegg Show signing off. We'll be back at 4 minutes after 5. We'll be back in a little while.
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16: News this hour from Town Hall. I'm Keith Peters in Washington. The top Republican in Congress says Americans need to be concerned about a radical ideology that Democrats seem to be embracing. On the Salem News program this week on Capitol Hill with Tony Perkins, House Speaker Mike Johnson says the country is facing an unprecedented threat.
17: And what we've seen in recent months is many Mamdanis have popped up all around the country running for Congress. For a while, Tony, everybody just kind of waved that off and said, oh, that was a New York City anomaly. No, sir, it's everywhere. And we've got to confront it. We've got to take it very seriously. And we have to vanquish that, because the ideas and proposals that these candidates would bring to Congress is frightening stuff.
16: He urges Republicans to defend America and capitalism and to turn out in big numbers during the midterms this November. Speaker Johnson's full interview will be heard when This Week on Capitol Hill is broadcast beginning at 10 a.m. Eastern Time Saturday on the Salem News Channel. All sorts of patriotic events are scheduled for the 4th of July on the National Mall in Washington, D.C. Correspondent Laura Winters with a preview.
18: The epic July 4th Salute to America celebration will include thousands of fireworks and military flyovers. The president scheduled to speak Saturday night as the nation's capital hosts thousands of tourists from across the country and the world. In the afternoon, folks will be treated to one of NASA's supersonic F-5 light fighter jets flying in the sky. Also on the schedule, the Blue Angels, the Thunderbirds, F-35 stealth fighters, U.S. Coast Guard helicopters, and a B-1 stealth bomber. Trump's new Air Force One also scheduled to make a pass over the crowd. Laura Winters reporting.
16: Across much of the country, extreme heat is a concern this holiday. Philadelphia canceled its Salute to Independence parade. More on these stories at townhall.com.
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16: A settlement is reached in an egg price-fixing case.
21: The U.S. Justice Department has reached a settlement with three egg producers who were accused of colluding for some 23 years to raise prices. That includes last year when eggs reached a record high of $6.23 per dozen. In the agreement, Calmaine Foods, Versova, and Hickman's Egg Ranch will pay $3.3 million to be distributed to states, donate 53 million eggs to food banks and nonprofits, adopt antitrust compliance programs, and not communicate with competitors on prices and bidding strategies. None of the companies admit to manipulating the market. I'm Donna Warder.
16: A California farmer has been giving away free nectarines this week amid a legal dispute with a food market and distributing company. claiming exclusive rights over the variety of white nectarines he grows. News and analysis at townhall.com. From Washington, I'm Keith Peters.
1: As we go into the holiday weekend, we've got a rain chance that's going to be bumping up Sunday. But tomorrow, all your 4th of July forecast, there'll be an isolated storm or two here or there, but the rain chance stays low. Look for increasing chances of thunderstorms, not only Sunday, but Monday too, as the trend increases with rain on the higher side going into early next week. 70s to 80 in the morning. Tomorrow, it's another hot day to the middle 90s, feeling like about 105, a little less hot. With more clouds and more storms about Sunday and Monday, 90 to low 90s. Ralph Sanji, WGSO.
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0: 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Okay, we've been talking about some of the interesting developments over the last couple of weeks. This is truly, I've asked the callers, and this is our call-in number, 504-556-9696, to call in and tell us one of the things they love about America or something they hate about America, because it's our 250th birthday. We can do that. We can do it. We control this radio show. You have power. Okay, so one of the things that we've been talking about at great length is probably one of the biggest political issues going on today, and that is the Democratic Socialists of America and how they have pretty much had their way in primary elections throughout the country, not all of them, but many of them, enough of them so that they're certainly on the lips of all media review newspapers and television people. So what is the appeal? What is going on? Those are things we wanted to talk about today. And at the same time, we have another huge issue that's going on. And we've addressed it in this on this show for the past several weeks, actually for several months now. And that is there a real concern in America that the Muslim community will begin to start acting like they've been acting in Europe? What do I mean by that? Okay, last Friday, if you listened, we did about a half an hour on the report that came out, sponsored by the British government, about 250,000 occurrences of rape in the country of England. Now, since 2012, okay, that's a long time, but that's also a lot of horrible, heinous crime. And the thing that made it probably most disconcerting for everyone who heard it was the persons who did it. Who were these bad guys? And they were all bad guys. They were Pakistani Muslims in England. And we've all been hearing for weeks and months and so forth how the Muslim community in Europe is not one of the best actors, but they have been taking over. Now, we know in the United States there are certain jurisdictions that are majority Muslim right now. When they move to a particular community, more Muslims move to the community, they realize what voting is all about. They get a majority, and then they get a representative of their culture. And when I say culture, I'm talking about Islam. I'm not talking about the Muslim religion. I'm talking about people that often confuse the two things. But most people in the culture of Islam are Muslims. Okay. The point I'm trying to get to is this. Right now, today, we should keep our eyes aware, and those of us who look at these things, on what's happening in Europe and how they're dealing with the problem. Here's what a news story, it just came out today, about the country of Greece. Now, there have been Muslim people living in Greece forever, okay? And they've lived peacefully. They have, many of them assimilated to the Greek culture in many ways. Many of them have not. But the story I wanted to talk about was involving what Greece has done. Greece has passed a law that says that you cannot have a church or any form of religious worship or a building that caters to the religious worship without a permit. And you got to go to the government to get a permit to do that. Okay, they didn't identify any specific religion. You said, you just need, if you're going to have a church or a mosque or a synagogue or anything, you need to have a permit. Well, apparently, a substantial number of mosques have been violating the law. They don't have mosques. They don't have permits to have their mosque. So last week, the Greek government shut down 50 to 60 of them in Athens and Piraeus, right nearby Athens. And again, this is a way around the fear that is happening in Greece that the Muslim population is growing and they're taking control of the Greek culture. Now, it doesn't mean that they've done this in Greece because they see this coming anytime soon. It could very well be that they're doing it just to get well organized. Okay, we had Matthew call back. Does Matthew still have a question? Let's see what he's doing. Matthew, what's up, buddy?
1: So that actually is an interesting idea, and it might be worth pursuing for states here in the United States, because one of the issues that is happening in areas where the Muslims start to move in, they start to turn their homes into little mini mosques. And so you can imagine in the middle of your street a little mini mosque appearing and a bunch of Muslims suddenly showing up for afternoon, midday, or whenever have you prayers. You could imagine that be a pain in the neck. And there are certain sects of Hasidic Jews that do the same thing. Again, can you make yourself a little bit less of a pain in the nuts? But it's worth considering, too. Have you ever heard of the term Christian-coded culture?
0: Christian-coded, C-O-D-E-D?
1: Yes.
0: No, I have not. What is that?
1: Well, that is a term that famous atheist described. He said he would rather live in a Christian-coded culture than any other kind of culture.
0: By coded, do you mean something like that encoded? Encoded.
1: Can you hold on? I'll call you. I have somebody on the other line.
0: Well, okay. Sorry about that. All right, folks. Our call-in number is 504-556-9696, and give us a call. All right. I'm sorry that Matthew kind of interrupted us and then had to call back, but that's what happens sometimes. The major point, I want to stay on this point, and we'll get to it in a minute. The major point is certainly not that I or anyone else I know is advocating for a national religion, or that we have to have a national religion for our country. But we do know, and we do know that our founding fathers tossed around the belief in God as if they did believe in God. And our Christian backgrounds are important to all of our laws, and we know that. Anyway, we're going to get back, and we're going to talk about some other things, and I'm going to go on the DSA platform, and we're going to talk about what the DSA plans to do. We'll be back in a few minutes with the Jack Clegg Show.
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8: 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The Jack Clegg Show on YouTube. We have a caller, Brian from Metairie. Let's see what Brian has to say. Brian, how are you today?
9: How are you, sir? How is your family?
8: Everybody's good. My family, my daughter and son-in-law and their children are traveling right now. They got some time off from work, and one part of them is going to Texas and the other is going to Florida. So one thing we will share is hot weather over the next couple of weeks.
9: The bad thing about Texas is once you drive in it, you can't find your way out. It's so big.
8: That's true.
9: Oh, wait. I have a call coming in. This is my divorce attorney. Oh, that's right. I'm not married.
8: Excellent. So can you answer the question? Can you answer the question before we get to what you're going to ask
9: about? Yes, sir.
8: The number one thing you love about America?
9: Those who fought and died for our country.
8: Wow.
9: To have us where we are now. And those who came home with not parts missing, but their minds so damaged that they living in an apartment looking at walls, thinking about what they need to do to themselves. And it's the suicide rate for our veterans has gone up so high. It's just heartbreaking.
8: Right. That's well said, Brian. Well said. I think that's both a reason to love us and to hate us. We need to do more for those that have lost so much. Great point. All right, let's get back to what you were talking about before. Great point.
9: Yes, sir. You were talking about, before you went to commercial, what is it, the Democratic Socialist Party?
8: The Democratic Socialists of America, that party.
9: Yes.
8: That's correct. Which is, and one of the exciting issues.

0: the Communist Party,
1: right?
0: Of the Democrats, mm-hmm. they've caved to him. Pelosi's caved to him. Akeem Jeffries has caved to him.
1: You're right.
0: Even though they've come out and said, "You next, we're getting ready to get rid of you," he's next on the hit list.
1: Mm-hmm.
0: And it's not that it's the majority, because it's such a small minority of America. But what's more frightening than what's happening in Washington or in individual states of the primaries that the Democrats are losing, and mm-hmm. the hardcore socialist Marxists, and now women, the young lady, she's a child, as far as I'm concerned, that one in Colorado.
1: Sure. I know who you're talking about.
0: Never had a job.
1: Yeah.
0: She has no bank account to speak of. She lives in her mother's home. She has no education on politics other than Marxism. She knows nothing about America. Absolutely nothing. And then if a teeny bit off the subject, I was looking at the polls on those that have no idea what the 250th anniversary is for of America. And I mean, they honestly, in God's holy name, they have no idea what we're celebrating.
1: Bingo. You just answered, Brian. That, to me, is the most important thing. And as I said earlier on with Matthew, and he was listing some problems and what the causes were, I blamed our education system, which is exactly what you're identifying now. And that is a problem, a real problem.
0: America has reaped the fruit that has been sown to allow socialist Marxists, not just ideas, but what's being taught to our youngest children.
1: From
0: third grade on to in college. We have now seen the results of the college graduates, not even counting those that are still in college, that have swung so far into socialist communist, which is damn near the same thing. Socialism is nothing but communism, but with rounded edges on the side. That's all it is.
1: I think you're right. Yes.
0: And they're gaining ground in school boards, in councils, city councils.
1: Yep.
0: I mean, who would, if I may say, who would ever think that a grand jury in New Orleans of a new mayor would indict a sitting attorney general of the state of Louisiana on, what is it, 11 counts?
1: Yes.
0: While the grand jury was in session, they were talking on their phones to other people, getting ideas on how to charge and what to charge with.
1: Certainly.
0: That's against the law as that. You cannot have any outside communication.
1: All the confidentiality is gone. You're 100% right. Bingo. You got it.
0: I mean, that's like a hippopotamus with diarrhea. That's a bad news bears.
1: Yes, you're right. You're right. You're absolutely right.
0: Thank you for the wonderful discussion, and God bless you and your family, and keep them safe on their journey across Texas.
1: All right, my friend. Thanks for calling, Brian. Okay, do we have another caller?
2: Paul from Destrehan.
1: Paul, how are you today?
3: Hey, Jack. How you doing? Happy 250th. Wonderful America, the most beautiful country
1: Outstanding.
3: In the history of mankind.
1: Outstanding. Well, Paul, I'm going to ask you to join our list of callers that have identified the number one thing you love about America and the number one thing you hate about America. What is it?
3: And it's all in one place. The number one thing I love about America is superstores, especially like the one I visit, Walmart.
1: Superstores. Yes.
3: All it shows you how I'm an old man, and I remember when you went into a what's the name of it? Western Auto Store.

0: which I think you might be familiar with him.
1: I do.
0: And he's
1: I know.
0: You went into a Sears years in back in the 60s.
1: Yeah.
0: And I tell you what, they were, you could smell the paint on the wagons. You can, I mean, I'm talking about the toy wagons. You go
1: sure.
0: in, you look at the baseball gloves, and, mm-hmm. and but it was, but you go into a Walmart, you got to go down to the aisle and look all over. You know how big a Walmart store is?
1: They're
0: it's
1: huge.
0: Amazing.
1: Yeah. That's really, I really like the thought in that. That because it's something that everybody, you know what? If you don't know what a Walmart is like, there's something wrong with you. Where have you been? Now, if you've been sick and you've been in the hospital and you haven't been able to get out for years, I understand that. But if you have a job and you're out working and you don't know what a Walmart is, and the idea is, and I love your answer, Walmart makes it enjoyable for the vast majority of people. They put stuff out there that people want. So what a great answer. Now, we've got 30 seconds. Can you hold on through the break?
0: Well, I can tell you what I hate about it.
1: Quickly.
0: When people go in, people don't talk to you. They look at you kind of funny. And you got all this wonderful, you may hold on now, hold on.
1: All right, hold on for the break. We'll be back, folks, with the Jack Clegg Show after the news in a few minutes. All right, thank you.
2: But I don't let it get me down. 'Cause this fine old world.
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10: Louisiana Radio Network, I'm Case Kieschnick. The Louisiana Supreme Court granted an emergency stay of the 16-count indictment against Attorney General Liz Merle. An Orleans Parish grand jury passed down the indictment yesterday, charging Merle with public intimidation and malfeasance in office. Special Prosecutor Lori White says Merle broke a state law prohibiting intimidation and retaliation when she sent letters to New Orleans elected officials telling them they could be removed from office for usurping state law.
11: We're very interested in elected officials in New Orleans not being intimidated or threatened by letter or any other way.
10: Loyola University law professor Dan Cialino says the stay will give the courts a chance to examine all that went into the indictment.
12: The matter's now going to go back to the district court for consideration of conflicts of interest by the judge, by the prosecutor, impropriety of the grand jury process.
10: In his dissenting opinion, Justice John Guidry argued the court gave preferential treatment to the attorney general and granted the stay without evidence of what was presented before the grand jury. LRN.
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0: All right, folks, welcome back to the Jack Clegg Show. Our call-in number is 504-556-9696, and we've had excellent discussions today. The last person we were on the phone with was Paul from Death Strand. Paul, are you still there?
1: Yeah, Jack, me and the...
0: Okay.
1: Me and the celebrate. I'm with the celebrate. I mean, I think this is going to be the biggest for 250 years. And I'm so glad that we had somebody who won the election.
0: I know. Isn't that something? A point you brought up that I wanted to elaborate on more and was the issue of the grand jury being commenced in New Orleans to seek an indictment against the Attorney General, Liz Morrell. Okay. This is, and I don't know if you know, I practiced law for 35 years. So I kind of know a little bit about what I'm talking about. This was amazing. And when you look at all the nonsense, the non-legal steps that were involved, you're like, what's going on here? And it makes me a little bit nervous. Now, you can like or dislike politicians and so forth, but when you're dealing with the law, this stuff is supposed to be done properly. Okay, one of the things I specifically wanted to talk about was the Supreme Court's decision, which I got a copy of. So just background for those who may not be fully up to speed here. Okay, there was a candidate for the position of clerk of criminal court in New Orleans, okay? And his name was Duncan, Mr. Duncan, okay? And Mr. Duncan had an incredible life, it appears. He was convicted of murder, manslaughter, and went to jail. He started studying and became what's called a jailhouse lawyer. That is somebody who has some ability in the law, and they help out other inmates who have legal problems, which is, you know, that's kind of cool. Of course, sometimes they're not right, but sometimes they're right. Anyway, I guess after serving about 10 or 11 years of his murder sentence, he got a new trial because they found out that some things were done improperly, and he was acquitted. So he ran for this position, which was clerk of court for the criminal court. And I think I remember hearing commercials where he said what he was doing was he was going to help out more defendants like himself who found themselves up against a legal system, a criminal legal system that did not take them seriously, wouldn't give them documents, wouldn't give them things that they thought they were entitled to have so they could see if they were being properly represented. Okay. So what happened was he won the position. Separate and apart from him winning the position, the state legislature required, they passed a law. It was called Act 15 of the 2026 regular session. Okay, I'm going to read. This is what the Louisiana Supreme Court just said about this. Okay. This dispute arises from the Attorney General's defense of a recent duly enacted state law that abolished the office of Orleans Parish Criminal District Clerk of Court, period. Act 15 of the 2026 regular session was part of a package of bills directed at bringing the number of Orleans Parish judicial officials more in line with the other parishes in Louisiana. We had too many. We had lots of people. Remember all the times we heard people were doing work or claiming they were doing work when they weren't. They were getting paid for doing things where they weren't even present. All right, so this is what the state and what Landry and his people were trying to stop. The law was passed. It was passed. This court, and they're talking about the Louisiana Supreme Court, had already held that Act 15 was a constitutional exercise of the legislature's authority. And that case was Crockett. That was another Louisiana Supreme Court case. The seat abolished would otherwise have been held by Mr. Duncan. Okay, so essentially he was going to be the criminal clerk of court, but this act of the legislature merged the criminal and the civil clerk of court, so only one was there, and the guy who had been elected first, the civil clerk, was able to take the position, and Duncan, who was elected the criminal, was not, because there was no position for him to take. All right, so what happened was the state attorney general, Liz Morrell, said, look, this is wrong. We can't do this. And you've got all these bizarre things happening, such as this Orleans Parish grand jury was impaneled. Why? Well, because after this happened, Liz Morrell was sending letters out to various judges and other members of the court saying, look, this law has passed. There is no criminal clerk of court for Orleans Parish. We only have a civil one. Anyway, the bottom line was there was an indictment of Liz Morrell because she had sent letters to the other judges saying, wait a minute. You can't do this because there is no civil criminal district judge. All right. District position. Clerk. All right. Now, I'm quoting from the opinion. Lori White, comma, the special prosecutor appointed in the instant matter. That's the matter involving whether or not there should be a criminal district clerk, was previously Mr. Duncan's personal attorney. Wait a minute. How can you have someone who's personally involved? You can't. It's a huge conflict of interest. First-year law students know this. Mrs. White is also currently being defended by Attorney General Morrell's office in a sexual harassment suit against Ms. White. The likely conflicts of interest precluding her involvement in this matter, if accurately stated, should have been obvious. Okay, it's a mess. It's a mess going on there. Paul, so I'm glad you brought this up, not because I want to revel in mistakes being made, but because this is an example of when you have a foundation, the law, and you decide not to pay attention to it, and you act. This is what happens. So I'm very glad that you brought that up, Paul. I'm very glad.
1: To be honest with you, I didn't bring it up. But what you were talking about is very interesting. And it could be a movie. Am I on? Can you hear me?
0: Yeah, I am. Go ahead.
1: Yeah. Well, you know what's going on? Didn't they Liz Morrell should have never been served with anything.
0: Right.
1: And now she's under indictment?
0: That she was served with papers because there was a grand jury indictment of her. Okay. And at the time, as I just read to you, the Supreme Court was saying, this entire thing is a debacle. It's filled with conflicts of interest. The special prosecutor, okay, because no judges would do this because they all recuse themselves. The special prosecutor was this woman, Lori White, who was the personal lawyer for Mr. Duncan. You can't make this stuff up. It was horrible.
1: It is so unreal.
0: Yeah.
1: This has been the growth of New Orleans when it, how do you say it? The swamp.
0: Well, I was going to say, it's what happens to alcoholics. The good thing what happens to alcoholics, when they reach rock bottom, they finally change. I think we're close to rock bottom.
1: It's got to be rock bottom. But how many years did it get to where it was rock bottom?
0: Well, it's been taking a while. We had to go through the last mayor. when this mayor was elected, we had to go through the $100 million that was missing in a deficit that nobody talked about during the election, and then the citizens found out about it. Yes, we're getting close to rock bottom, but my hope is that we'll fix it. That's my hope. But you can't fix it.
1: It sounds like it should be a 60-minute story. It should be on 60 minutes. Somebody call in 60 minutes.
0: Thanks for calling in. Appreciate it. Hey, have a happy 4th of July. Thanks for calling the show.
1: Thank you.
0: All righty. Okay, folks, we'll be back with the last inning. The 8th inning is going to come in a few minutes with the Jack Clegg Show.
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11: That's life, I tell you, and I can't deny you. I thought of quitting, baby, but my heart just ain't gonna buy it. And if I didn't think it
0: was... All right, once again, thanks, Jeff. Great singing. Okay. This is the eighth inning of our wonderful show here, and we've had Matthew coming and going all day today. Matthew, last chance. What's going on, buddy?
12: Okay, the reason why a civilization such as ours, by the way, one of the things I love about America is the fact that we are currently the freest developed country on Earth.
0: Excellent. Great answer. What do you hate?
12: North Sentinel, the fact that people take it for granted, they think it will just be here forever. They don't have to do anything like, you know, so elementary as go vote.
0: Good point. Excellent.
12: And we're given to cynicism because
13: your vote doesn't matter.
0: Okay.
13: Et cetera,
0: All right, so, let's get back to what you were going to say. Thank you for answering my question du jour.
13: So the reason why Christianity and no other faith is the best foundation for the United States can be found in one word: apologetics. Have you ever tried to engage a Muslim in apologetics?
0: They can't. It's not possible.
13: Well, generally, that results in you being blown to bits.
0: Well, that's why I'm saying they cannot communicate it. That's right. Now, let me be fair. Let me be completely fair. There are some that are. What I think you're referring to is a substantial number of Muslim radicals you cannot communicate with. And
13: you can't tell the difference between the Muslim radicals and the non-radicals.
0: Well, you can, but a lot of
13: it requires
0: an archaeologist
13: and a psychologist.
0: Well, yeah, and let's get back to something I talked about in the very second segment of the show: assimilation.
13: Yes.
0: Now, this is something that I think we all have to come to an understanding about. Okay, when I say we, I'm talking about Americans that have been here for a long time and looked at our history and studied it closely, and we see people from every country of the world come to the United States, every European country, African country, Asian country, and to one extent or the other, they assimilate. Meaning they want to become Americans. They learn about, as stupid as this may sound, they learn about baseball, even though baseball may not even be played in their country. Within two generations, they're cheering for someone of their same ethnic group who's playing baseball. And even though they may not understand it.
13: Are they cheering for other people of other ethnic groups who are playing baseball?
0: Certainly, yes. Yes, if they're from a city and they're so it, that's assimilation. It doesn't mean that it's 1,000%. It means that you're interested, more interested in becoming an American rather than holding on to your other national identity.
13: Or culture.
0: And it doesn't mean that the Irish are wrong for celebrating St. Patrick's Day.
13: Right.
0: That doesn't mean that that's wrong.
13: But the Irish invite you to join in a joyful way. And then there's the issue of, have you ever engaged in a religious discussion about the Talmud with a Jew?
0: It all depends. I personally have not. But I was going to say, I grew up in a neighborhood and I was very close to I was one of the few non-Catholic Christians in my neighborhood. And on Wednesday afternoons, all the Catholics left my school and went to the church, the Catholic church, for catechism classes. So it was me and about seven or eight Jewish guys. And we had great discussions. But we were young.
13: Well, if you do that as an adult, they will call you an anti-Semite and you will lose your bank account.
0: Why would I lose my bank account?
13: That's an exaggeration of a meme.
0: All right.
13: Nonetheless, they really get cranky about it. Whereas as a Christian, if somebody is to question your religion, that's when you are supposed to get engaged. That's when you are supposed to, be able to, at the very least. Explain to them why their interpretation of Christianity is wrong, at the very best, get them something to think about.
0: Certainly.
13: And that's called apologetics. And Christianity is one religion on earth where that is valued above all else.
0: And that's
13: the ability to explain the faith.
0: I think that's a fair analysis. I think it is.
13: Without violence.
0: Exactly. Well, again, so And here's one of the problems that I think all of us have, and it takes a long time to get over this, is the confusion between a cultural aspect and a religious aspect of someone's life. And
13: well, religion is part of somebody's culture.
0: Well, it is, but it's separate. It is absolutely separate. And religion is culture is not. If you are following your culture, you are resulting in a strengthening of that culture. If you're following your religion, in at least from a Christian standpoint, if you're following a religion, you're helping those that organize and administer the religion, okay? But it's essentially, in America, it's essentially a personal choice that you make.
14: In America?
0: Right.
13: Well,
0: as opposed to culture.
13: The thing is, okay, let's take one simple example. And that is the thou shalt not steal.
0: Hey, what are you in currently in a circus and there's music going on? What's going on, buddy?
13: I have no idea. Cross feed. So thou shalt not steal.
0: We
13: take that as an absolute. You are not to steal from a Jew. You are not to steal from a Muslim. You're not to steal from Walmart. You're not to steal from the corner store.
0: Right.
13: You're not to steal from your neighbor.
0: Okay.
13: In certain other faiths, it's perfectly okay to steal from those who are not members of your faith. Is that cultural or is that religious?
0: Well, I don't know. I don't know the religions that turn the other cheek toward thievery. I thought most religions...
13: Stealing from others.
0: Well, here's the real, there's one, and again, you're talking to probably the wrong person in this because I look at a legal analysis. Is it legal or illegal to steal from someone? And if it's illegal, how would the religion say that there's no problem with it?
13: Well, in the case of Sharia law, many of the aspects of Sharia law are illegal, but the religion says it's perfectly fine.
0: I'm unaware of that, and I have to say, can you do me a favor tomorrow?
13: Tomorrow is 4th of July.
0: Yes.
13: And I'll be going back and forth to the hospital.
0: Oh, you still are? Oh, I thought she was on her way home. Okay, well, give your wife my great 4th of July wishes for her and her continued recovery. And you enjoy your 4th of July and continue to love this country like you already do. All right. Thanks a lot, Matthew, for calling. Folks, we've got like 10 seconds. Tomorrow's a big day. Love the country because you shouldn't take it for granted. All right, folks. Talk to you later. See you July 10th.
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21: News this hour from Town Hall. I'm Keith Peters in Washington. As the 250th anniversary of the Declaration of Independence is celebrated in America, a heat wave smothers the eastern United States.
22: It's a hot July 4th holiday weekend as the eastern part of the U.S. suffers through a heat wave. New York and Boston already hit 100 degrees Thursday. At Boston's Franklin Park Zoo, Dr. Malou Selly says they're giving the animals what they need.
23: Some animals have very comfortable air-conditioned areas.
22: And in the southeast, Ray Dawson in Marietta, Georgia, is taking refuge at a cooling center as he deals with homelessness.
24: You can't find no shelter nowhere, no shade nowhere.
22: In Providence, Rhode Island, city pools and water parks are extending their hours. I'm Donna Warder.
21: Visitors are gathering in Washington, D.C. for America's 250th birthday. Correspondent Jennifer King reports.
25: Crowds appeared to be picking up at the Great American State Fair on the National Mall, although early afternoon events on Friday were postponed due to the extreme heat. Joe Nunez from Roanoke County, Virginia, says he wouldn't miss the celebrations.
26: We came to celebrate the 250th anniversary of the greatest country in the world, the United States of America. We are very proud to be here.
25: Chad George is visiting from Columbus.
27: As you've seen with the World Cup going on, we have the greatest country in the world, and you need to get out and enjoy it, which is why we're here right now.
25: Saturday's events include a midnight ball drop in New York's Times Square and a speech by President Trump in D.C. before a massive fireworks show. Jennifer King, Washington.
21: The Justice Department in 17 states have reached settlement agreements with three major egg producers over allegations that the companies illegally colluded in a multi-year scheme to raise prices. More on these stories available at townhall.com.
28: As we go into the holiday weekend, we've got a rain chance that's going to be bumping up Sunday. But tomorrow, all your 4th of July forecast, there'll be an isolated storm or two here or there, but the rain chance stays low. Look for increasing chances of thunderstorms, not only Sunday, but Monday too, as the trend increases with the rain on the higher side going into early next week. 70s to 80 in the morning. Tomorrow, it's another hot day to the middle 90s, feeling like about 105, a little less hot, with more clouds and more storms about Sunday and Monday, 90 to low 90s. Ralph Sanji, WGSO.
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0: Welcome to another edition of Ringside Politics with a Punch, and your host, Jeff Couer. Well past 25 years of broadcast experience under his conservative belt, and still packing a punch. 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Jeff also has his own YouTube channel, but even with all that going on, he hasn't forgotten his listeners, the ones who opine each week right here on WGSO. 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
1: 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It is Ringside Politics Evening Edition right here on the airwaves. 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And as we're on a Thursday, our, of course, Ringside All-Star later on will be our friend Chad Rogers, publisher of TheDeadPelican.com. Great resource, great site for good information. In the state of Louisiana. As we start this evening, big news locally, an Attorney General Liz Merle indicted by a New Orleans grand jury. A New Orleans grand jury returned a 16-count felony indictment against the Attorney General Liz Merle, charging her with malfeasance and intimidation, adding criminal allegations to an already raging legal and political battle between the Republican state official and the Democrat-led city of New Orleans. Wow. Arrest warrant issued, $400,000 bond set for the Louisiana Attorney General. And this this is unprecedented. I don't think this has ever happened. All stemming from the battle over the various bills passed in the Louisiana legislature, dealing with what happened in the last session. And we'll be following this. We'll find out where this leads. Of course, you know, Liz Merle's boss, Jeff Landry, says he'll pardon her immediately if there's any kind of conviction. It's all that her supporters say ridiculous. And we'll delve into that a little bit later when we have our next special guest on. But our first one is the host of the Jeff Dornick Show and the founder and CEO of Pickaxe, groundbreaking social media platform built on two uncompromising principles, freedom of speech and freedom of reach. And a lot to get into with our guest, Jeff Dornick, who is joining us here on our Ringside Politics Hotline. Hey, Jeff, how are you? Good evening. Welcome.
2: Good evening. Thanks for having me on.
1: Hey, thank you for joining us. So the president had issued a recent executive order concerning, I guess, an issue that a lot of people aren't too familiar with, and that is quantum technology. Can you delve into that for us a little bit? Give us a little more insight into it.
2: Yeah, definitely. I mean, everybody obviously is aware that we're, you know, both our government and the big tech companies are fast-tracking artificial intelligence. So they're building that out and implementing it as much as they possibly can. But the real, you know, they always say that we're in an AI race with China. The reality of it is that we're actually in a quantum race against China, because that's really going to be the defining factor over who's going to be the leader of the world, really, when you think about it. So
1: define quantum, if you could, Jeff, if you could define that.
2: Sure. Sure. So it's basically taking it's a different way of basically running like a computer or computation, right? So like right now with our computers and in our technology right now, everything is based on zeros and ones. You can have a computation power up to a certain level, and then you kind of max it out. Once you switch over to and once we achieve quantum computing, it basically takes the power of computation like 1,000-fold compared to what we're doing. So if we're going 10 miles an hour down the road on our bike, and then all of a sudden we achieve quantum technology, it's like going from 10 miles an hour to 1,000 miles an hour in a split second. And so we're in this race to reach this quantum computing level to be able to ultimately combine it with artificial intelligence, which is really when AI becomes self-learning and just takes off exponentially. And the national security implications of this are massive because we're in a race between us and China. If China reaches quantum technology versus us, then they are basically going to get a massive head start that will be almost impossible for us to catch up with. So it's incumbent upon us to make sure that we get there first. The question just is, can we actually get there before China does? Because if China gets there, then basically we have no more national security secrets. They have access to everything. They'll be able to decrypt virtually any kind of encryption. The CIA is already concerned that if China gets quantum technology, then basically all of our secrets get outed immediately once it gets combined with artificial intelligence. So there's a massive, massive national security risks.
1: We keep hearing a lot about, the threat of China and the need for these massive data centers that we have to build everywhere. And a lot of people are, pushing back against it. In fact, some technology experts that I have on the program say that because of quantum technology, we're not going to need these massive data centers, that everything is going to be miniaturized and they will become obsolete in years. So then we're going to have these albatrosses all over the country. What say you, Jeff?
2: Yeah, I mean, I there's definitely been a lot of concerns with that because basically the data centers are a temporary situation, and I think that's the crazy thing about this is that everybody's jumping into this because basically if we never achieve quantum technology, then sure, yeah, the data centers are fine and all that, but we're literally talking about maybe reaching quantum technology in the next handful of years, 5 years. So then what are we going to do with these massive, massive data warehouses that are sucking all kinds of natural resources,
1: right?
2: and electricity? Mm-hmm. And then all of a sudden, now you've got these massive buildings and these massive infrastructure
1: you don't need
2: that just
1: mm-hmm.
2: go out the window.
1: And people are reporting environmental concerns, health concerns, rate concerns, all kinds of different issues that they have with it. But like here in Louisiana, we've got these politicians that are like pushing it and people are pushing back and just doesn't seem like the people are being listened to. So this is a whole nother sort of component in the discussion that really doesn't get mentioned much in the local conversation about it.
2: Right. Well, and I think the thing is that it really feels like we're dealing with this philosophical battle between the elites and the people who run the country and the people that run these corporations versus the people, right? And a lot of it is because when you're dealing with artificial intelligence and especially quantum technology, in both of these instances, what it's doing is it's centralizing data, which centralizes power, which centralizes control. And as we go down this path of developing more and more artificial intelligence, Elon Musk has already stated that basically the trajectory that we're going on, capitalism, implementing artificial intelligence and robot and humanoid robots and all of that, is ultimately going to eliminate the need for humans to be in the workforce at all and will usher in his words, a communist utopia where we can have a surplus of resources because the robots are going to do everything for us. So when we're
1: looking that sounds like hell to me. That doesn't sound like utopia where you don't have to do anything, where you've got no need to work, where robots do everything. I don't like the sound of that, Jeff.
2: He in a conversation with Benjamin Netanyahu a few years ago, he described it as heaven on earth, and as you very correctly stated, and it's exactly my reaction too. It sounds much more like hell.
1: But that's the direction we're going?
2: that's the direction that these guys are wanting to take us. And that's the thing, and that's what I think in a lot of people's minds these data centers actually represent, is the centralization of power, and these data centers actually represent the stripping away of our individual sovereignty. It strips away our constitutional rights. There's all sorts of different constitutional amendments that these violate and take away from us. And I think ultimately what we're facing right now is, what is the future of America going to look like? You can make the argument that putting America first means we need to win the AI race and we need to win the quantum race. Sure, that's fine. But is it what's best for America as the country, as the entity, or is it what's best for Americans, the people? And I would argue that AI and quantum technology, in the direction that it's going, does not seem like it's best for the people. It may be good for the entity and for the whole as a group because we beat China, but are we protecting our individual liberties? Are we protecting our constitutional rights? I would argue no. Sam Altman, who's the CEO of OpenAI, would tend to agree with me, where he said that we're going to have a new social contract in the era of AI because it's not conducive with a constitutional republic.
1: Jeff Dornick with us. Jeff Carrere here. It is Ringside Politics on the Airways on WGSO 990 AM, WGSO.com. A few more minutes here with Jeff, and thank you for your time this evening. Also, we're learning about Microsoft. They're betting on AI, but all these countries are betting on AI. They've got a big multi-billion-dollar bet on it, expansion of their AI strategy, and they're going to deploy lots of engineers and industry experts. They want to help integrate AI into their daily operations at scale. This is typical of what we're seeing all over the industry, right, Joe?
2: Yeah, well, we're seeing it across pretty much all industries. I mean, almost every major company is investing in artificial intelligence and the development of it in one way or another. And I've been talking with several different financial experts about this idea, and there's a lot of concern in the financial industry right now that we're approaching an AI bubble, because there's so much money being invested, trillions of dollars being invested into the development of artificial intelligence across every single industry you can possibly think of. You know, whether you're talking about healthcare, you're talking about food, you're talking about, you know, the prison system, the national security, military, like across the board. At a certain point, the question becomes, can they make their money back in a reasonable amount of time with how much money that they're investing? And a lot of the companies are starting to hedge their bets, or either deciding, do I need to go all in because it's really all or nothing, or are we going to need to start pulling back? When we start pulling back on those investments, we're going to start to see some of the people that are involved in the development of this losing their jobs. And I would argue that we may be facing a financial bubble as well, because there's an influx of funds going into the economy in the development of artificial intelligence. Once they start pulling back, I mean, all of a sudden now, where's all that money going to go, and where's all those jobs going to go?
1: Speaking of jobs, we noticed in the last jobs report the number of new jobs created much less than people thought. And then you've got the prospect of these graduates. We've been seeing these ceremonies over the past few months where these commencement speakers bring up the issue of AI, and you've got a lot of boos from the crowds, because I think a lot of the young graduates are concerned that their jobs may be taken by AI. And I think that should be a real concern across the whole economy. I mean, how many jobs are we talking about could be lost here?
2: It depends on who you talk to. If you talk to Bernie Sanders, it's half of all jobs. If you talk to Elon Musk, Bill Gates, and Sam Altman, it's all the jobs. And it's just a matter of time before all the jobs get taken away. And so I think that when we're looking at this, you know, it's like every single job that gets taken out of the marketplace and replaced with AI is more centralization of power for the oligarchs, for the powerful elite. And at a certain point, That's exactly the opposite of what our founding fathers intended for this country. It was a very decentralized system that was focused on individual liberty and what's best for the individual, not what's best for the collective. And I think that we're heading toward this collectivist mindset, especially when it comes to artificial intelligence, that we need to start waking people up to.
1: So back to Elon Musk and Sam Altman and their vision here. So it's going to take all the jobs, and this can be utopia. How are people going to earn money? So they won't need money? Is that what they're saying? Everything will be free, so everybody will be in the same playing field in this communist utopia? Is that it?
2: Yeah, I mean, Elon is predicting that, that there'll be no more need for money because, again, AI and robots will do everything. There'll be a surplus of resources. Everybody will have their brain connected to the internet with Neuralink. So you just instantly think of something. You're like, oh, I'd like dinner. And then you can 3D print your dinner right there. If you want to travel, you don't actually have to get on a plane because you can just close your eyes and then they'll be able to project inside your brain an experience of going over to Thailand or going to the Philippines or experiencing this in Africa or whatever it is. Their vision of this utopia is completely antithetical to everything that we would consider American values. There is no individual liberty. You're going to own nothing and quote unquote be happy. They're going to give you all of your fleshly desires, a very hedonistic lifestyle. But at the same time, where does our value come from? We think that we already have a mental health crisis happening in this country right now,
1: right?
2: Because people don't have purpose. What's it going to be like when nobody has purpose? Imagine the mental health crisis we're going to be facing then.
1: Oh, and then what, do you go to some robot for your mental health care? Is that it? And then I guess AI will be your doctor? I mean, see, there will be no need for doctors, I guess, right?
2: Oh, they're already talking about eliminating doctors. If you go back to when Elon Musk rolled out the Tesla taxis, the self-driving taxis, they also rolled out the humanoid Optimus robots there, and it was a very almost apocalyptic feeling that I had, because I'm watching they ran almost a commercial for Optimus robots, and Elon's predicting more than a billion of these are going to be on the planet within the next handful of years, and the promo for it is basically these robots they're going to be your doctor, they're going to be your surgeon, they're going to be your babysitter, they're going to be your teacher.
1: Friend. I mean, those will be your best friends, the robots.
2: But here's the crazy thing. It's not just Elon Musk. Melania Trump recently had an event where it was her and all the first ladies of different countries talking about education. She walks out. She's escorted out by a humanoid robot and then makes the case that we need to bring humanoid robots into the classroom in order to start teaching our children. And they're saying it's going to, quote-unquote, supplement what the teachers offer. But we all know that as time goes on, they're going to see, this is a lot more efficient. They take less breaks. We don't have to pay them anything. Why don't we just replace the teachers with the humanoid robots because they're, quote-unquote, smarter? At a certain point, they're going to replace every single job.
1: Jeff, can you hang with us a few more minutes? We just have to get a break in, and I'd love to just continue this for a few more minutes. Can you hang with us to the bottom of the hour?
2: Sure. Yeah, not a problem.
1: Okay, hang on, please. Let's get a break in. Kobe will come back with more. Jeff Dornick is with us. Also, learn more about his site and everything going on there. Keep it right here on WGSO. Jeff Carrera with you. It's Ringside Politics. We'll be right back.

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0: All right, a few more minutes here with Jeff Dornick, and we appreciate his time this evening as we've been talking about, I think, some very, very important issues. But Jeff, I wanted you to talk about Pickaxe a little bit. You are founder and CEO. What is it?
3: Yeah, so it's a social media platform, but the way that we're setting it up is very different than the rest of the platforms that everybody's used to. So if you go on Facebook or Instagram or X, they control what content you see with their algorithms. So their algorithms decide, are you going to see content from somebody you follow, or more likely you're going to see content from somebody that you don't follow, but is basically a theme or a topic that they deem interesting to you. Whereas what we want to do is we actually want to bring back community. We want to bring back the social aspect of social media and connect human beings to human beings. And so, you know, if you follow somebody, they're always going to be in your newsfeed. If somebody follows you, your content will always be in their newsfeed. And so we respect that. So everything we do is kind of from that mindset of how do we connect people to people. And then also you control your own algorithms in the sense of you control what's going to be on your newsfeed. So we've already got, you know, people like, you know, groups in, you know, media like OAN coming over, the Vigilant Fox, Children's Health Defense, Diamond and Silk, a bunch of people, but then also people in other industries as well, outside of politics, and just because everybody across the board is seeing the same problems. The algorithms manipulate your newsfeed, and people just want to connect with the people that they want to follow. They want to connect with their friends. They want to connect with their family, and they can't do it on all these other platforms.
0: I saw also a study of these social media platforms, and it was discovered, and I don't think it's a big discovery, that it sort of has a left-wing bias. And, you know, we see it on the search engines. We see it in these on these social media sites. We also see it on these AI sites like ChatGPT and others. It seems to be a left-wing bias on all of them. And what about on your side? Does that happen there?
3: Well, we always say that we're content neutral, even though I'm a very constitutional conservative Christian guy. But we're content neutral because we don't have algorithms. So there's no way to rig it in one way or another because we don't collect data. We're not stalking you across the internet like all the other platforms are, and we don't have algorithms that are content based. Literally, Everything is based upon behavior in the sense of, you know, if you engage with the post, let's say you post a comment, then that post would get pulled into your followers' newsfeed. So that's like an organic way of finding new content. But we're not just inserting content in there based upon, oh, we think that this person likes video games, so we're going to pull in this random video game video that you can look at. So right. We're trying to be as pro-human and pro-the-individual as possible. You control what you see. You control your newsfeed. Mm. And then, you know, we respect the individual as opposed to what's best for the platform to be able to sell ads, basically.
0: Okay. Well, that sounds like something that's very much needed and a refreshing change from what we've been encountering. So we're linking to it, encouraging people to check it out. And, Jeff, thanks for your perspective on these issues. Appreciate you being with us this evening. Thank you, sir.
3: Thank you. Thank you. I appreciate it.
0: Okay, Jeff Dornick with us right here. Jeff Cruera with you, and we're going to come back, open up our phone lines, 504-556-9696. Our friend Chad Rogers will check in. We'll be back.
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7: Louisiana Radio Network, I'm KS Kieschnick. The 16-count indictment against Attorney General Liz Merle has been put on hold less than 24 hours after it was passed down by an Orleans Parish grand jury. Loyola University law professor Dan Cialino says the Louisiana Supreme Court granted Merle's motion for a stay of the indictment.
8: That's what the Louisiana Supreme Court did this morning, just put a break on this whole prosecution, sent it back, and now we'll have to see if cooler heads are going to prevail once it goes back to the district court.
7: Merle faces 8 counts of both public intimidation and malfeasance in office after she sent letters to New Orleans elected officials that said they could lose their jobs if they continued actions that went against a new state law. That law consolidated the Orleans Parish civil and criminal courts and established one clerk of both. Local officials tried holding a special election to name an interim clerk, but the act already placed the prior clerk of civil court, Chelsea Richard Napoleon, in the position. The state's highest court sided with Merle and blocked that election. Merle called the grand jury investigation a political witch hunt. LRN.
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0: 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It's Jeff Cruer. 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
10: I want to thank Jeff Dornick for being with us. Interesting discussions. So all those issues on the table, we're going to add some more as we cruise into our open line here. Of course, America at 250. Is patriotism partisan? We're also getting feedback on the president's crypto earnings. Some are raising questions about that. Pastor Tony Spell's church services watched by 11 million after his arrest. And the attorney general now indicted by an Orleans Parish grand jury. And, of course, that is spurring lots of controversy. And the governor, Republican Party of Louisiana, standing behind the attorney general. Let's bring on our Ringside All-Star. He's with us on Thursdays, publisher of TheDeadPelican.com, our friend Chad Rogers with us. What's happening, Chad? Good evening. Welcome.
11: Well, Jeff, as you know, we had our Louisiana Senate primary, Judy Letwell won. She was endorsed by President Trump, and Trump's endorsement carries a lot of weight. We all know that. But think about President Trump. He has been quite successful in ousting Republicans that he doesn't like for whatever reason. He didn't like Thomas Massie. He didn't like Bill Cassidy, which I don't like Cassidy either. But so yeah, he's a success getting rid of, they called it Trump's Revenge Tour. He had some success getting rid of, politicians who, for whatever reason, run the wrong way or he didn't like. It's kind of caused some trouble because, like I said, he wanted Cassidy gone. Everybody knows it, including Bill Cassidy. Yeah, well, he's stuck with Bill Cassidy for another 6 or 7 months, and, you know, he's, it's been, important pieces of legislation like the Save Act failed to pass. And I don't know where Cassidy voted on that, but there's enough Republicans in the Senate to who are kicked off of Trump. There's enough Republicans in the Senate to derail whatever legislation he wants passed. And that's kind of been happening, hasn't it?
10: Yeah, he hadn't been getting much through. Well, they're on recess now, so nothing's going to get through now. So, you know, we got the 250 celebration, and, you know, polls are showing Republicans are patriots, love the country. Democrats don't love it. They're not happy. Why is that, you think? Just because Donald Trump's in office? Is that it?
11: I don't know. I didn't see, but I'm not familiar with the poll you're talking about. I don't know. What exactly the polls say specifically?
10: I mean, the polls are saying, and I've seen several polls, and I'll quote figures to you, that just show among Americans there's a big split between Republicans and Democrats as to whether they love the country or not, whether they think America is a great country. And the Republicans seem to be very pro-America, and Democrats are not. And that's just a big party divide.
11: That's kind of weird to me. I don't understand. I think you should always be, you know, proud to be. I mean, I think British people should be proud to be British. I mean, you know, I think British people should. I mean, I don't know. It's like, I think you should support your country. You know, believe in your country, whatever. It just seems kind of common sense to me. I don't know where they're coming
10: from.
11: Well,
10: I'll give you an example. So this is a poll that just came out by NPR, Marist, PBS News. And just recently came out today. So it was taken a few weeks ago. It was taken in June, and it found that Republicans, 93% of Republicans were proud to be an American.
11: Huh.
10: Only 45% of Democrats were proud to be an American.
11: Huh, okay.
10: So that's a big difference. That's a big difference.
11: Yeah,
10: now, on the issue of very proud, 18% of Democrats were, quote, very proud, and 65% of Republicans were very proud. And, of course, independents were in the middle. So, I mean, so this is backed up by poll data, Chad.
11: Well, okay. It's weird, but I don't know. I'm not sure it's true. Right. I mean, it does surprise me. I don't know. They think America was built on, you know, built on the backs of slaves, blah, blah, blah. That's not the typical narrative of Democrats. And, you know, it's kind of, I don't know. It's just a tiresome conversation. I don't just, whatever they think is whatever they think, you know. I can't do anything about it.
10: Well, it's sad. I'm just sad that that's how they feel. And I welcome them to move. You know, they can try another country. I mean, if they don't like it here, I mean, why stay? Why not just find a country that better fits their values?
11: They don't want to live in the country. Deep down, they know they're good here for the most part. That's the thing. That's the weird part about it. They wouldn't want to live
10: here. They're lying. They're lying. They're lying.
11: Pretty much. Yeah. Lying to themselves, I think, you know?
10: Well, you and I are here in the great state of Louisiana enjoying Independence Day, but we've got one of our contributors, listeners, one of our all-star members, who's up in D.C. right now enjoying the festivities from our nation's capital. Let's find out what's going on. Cash Money is with us. Of course, hailing from the Queen City, the Buckeye State, but he's in D.C. right now. What's going on, Cash?
12: We don't need no chef.
10: Cash, are you there? Cash Money. Hey, you're on the air. Welcome.
12: I'm here on the National Mall. You were right. There's not a ton of people. You know, it's 2 miles from the Capitol to the Washington Monument, and the whole fair is consuming the whole area. I bet there ain't 10,000 people, but it is Thursday. I cannot find Real America Voices tent. Do they have one up here, Jeff?
10: You got me. I'm not part of the broadcast, so I don't know. I mean, I thought they did. But do you see other networks up there?
12: Yeah, Fox has got two gigantic buildings right at the end of the mall before you get to the Capitol.
10: Right.
12: But I don't see no Real America's Voice anywhere.
10: Huh.
12: I've walked the whole place.
10: So have you gone to the state pavilions?
12: Yeah. Walk through my state and all the states. And pretty much every building is full because every building has air conditioning. And everybody's hanging out inside the buildings. They're packed.
10: How's Louisiana's? Did you go to Louisiana's pavilion?
12: I did, and they didn't have any officials in there. Just a couple of volunteers giving away stickers and such.
10: Uh-huh.
12: But I went in there to see if I trying to find Ben, but I can't find him. Can't find nothing.
10: You know, you could probably get a whole bag full of paraphernalia from all these different states.
12: Oh my, yeah. If you want to stand in a line, Florida had a line. Shoot, 100 yards out the door. They're giving away oranges.
10: Wow.
12: So, but yeah, I heard tonight it ain't very good, but tomorrow night it should be popping a little better.
10: All right. Well, fill us in. Keep us posted as you're there. We'll be on the air tomorrow. Okay.
12: Will do. Talk to you then. Thanks.
10: All right. Be safe. Be safe. Thank you. That is Cash Money live report there. So that's what I'm hearing, Chad, that the crowds aren't that big at this, big festival up there for the 250th. And why? Because it's so hot, you know?
11: Yeah, it's hot. I'd rather be festival. That's right, I heard something about that. They're going to have a festival up there in D.C. Yeah, that's interesting, I guess.
10: Yeah, it's, celebrating 250. Obviously, it's, going to culminate on a Saturday. So, but then I think they're going to keep it up there for a while. So I think it's going to be up there till the 16th. So.
11: Yeah.
10: Anyway, hope there are more people up there tomorrow. So we'll hear from Cash tomorrow as well. All right, 50. Yeah, go ahead.
11: 250 makes America a fairly young country. I mean, I think Russia is like 1,000 years old, I think. Russia, isn't it?
10: Well, a lot older than 250, right. Yeah.
11: Yeah, I think
10: China, how about China? A lot older than that, right.
11: Yeah. It goes back, Yeah.
10: I mean, European countries much older. So, yeah, we're sort of a newbie. But, we've accomplished a lot in 250 years, have we not? I mean, it's been quite a history.
11: We have, but it was a meteoric rise. It kind of concerned me, we rose, really fast. I mean, it makes me wonder, it was a meteoric, super fast rise. Could it be followed by, equally meteoric fall? I don't know. I hope not. Just to kind of wonder, we rocketed into the stratosphere, really successful, great country on Earth. But it happened so fast. I'm wondering, I don't know.
10: I just don't see any competitors to us. I mean, it just seems to me that we are atop the superpower rankings. Certainly, Russia's got their problems, and I think China's got more problems than we realize. But that's our competitor right there, China. I mean, I just talked to a guest earlier talking about the race toward quantum computing and how we got to beat China, and we keep hearing that all the time about AI and China. And, obviously, I think that's the country we got to be on the lookout for, China.
11: Yeah, yeah.
10: 504-556 and 9696. And let's not let them come here and with their pregnant spies and have children here and then have those children become U.S. citizens. That seems to be ludicrous to me. It's called birth tourism. And the Supreme Court just allowed it.
11: Yeah, well, what does the Supreme Court do? Court decision exactly?
10: Well, they allowed birthright citizenship, and so illegals that come here and have a baby, those babies are U.S. citizens.
11: But how did they end up before the court? How did birthright citizenship?
10: Well, the president issued an executive order banning it, I agree with. Okay, it's ridiculous. You can't come here illegally, have a child, and that child be an American citizen.
11: Yeah.
10: I mean, what nations have dropped this all over the globe? But here we, we say roll the red carpet for illegal. Say, all right, yeah, we give you benefits, give you child citizenship. Come on, come all. And you've got these birth tourism businesses that bring these people here, and that's what they do. And their children are U.S. citizens. That's insane. It's insane.
11: Yep.
10: 504-556-9696. Our friend Miss Ginger checking in with us in Metairie. What's going on, Miss Ginger?
13: I don't know, Jeff. Why does it seem like it just never ends? It never ends. You know, they said they've been investigating the Chinese tourism birth situation since 2016, but it's been going on a lot longer than that, so for a couple of decades. And, you know, I don't know if you notice or not. You probably do, because you know damn near everything, Jeff. Excuse my French. But, you know that thing people do? I've never done it. I've never been interested in doing it. But I think it's called, like, Ancestry.com or whatever, where they actually, I guess, do a swab of their DNA. Then they send it back to these people, and they test them, and they say, oh, you're from, you know, Ivory Coast, and you're from Guatemala, and you've got this and that. You
10: right.
13: heard that,
10: yes.
13: right?
10: Yes, yes,
13: well, I've
10: yes.
13: read a long time ago that that is sent to, like, Chinese labs, okay? And they want our DNA. They are the ones who started the CRISPR, if I'm not mistaken, the CRISPR technology, whereas that's where they manipulate genes and embryos. For instance, the first, it was a set of twins, girls. They said that they blocked out some gene that causes AIDS,
10: mm-hmm.
13: so they'll never
10: mm-hmm.
13: get AIDS. Yeah, sure. Like my daddy used to say, yeah, sure.
10: Mm-hmm.
13: I don't believe a word they say, but as far as this, okay, technology, I don't hate computers. I went to school for computers when I was 15 years old. I was the youngest person in my class, okay? I was very
10: mm-hmm.
13: interested. But
10: mm-hmm.
13: I don't like AI. Let's just be honest about it. It does
10: yeah.
13: stupid things. It says stupid things. It doesn't understand the English language very well, okay? Like, for instance, I can text him. Like, one time I texted my husband, said, I'm stopping after work to pick up a Coke, and I'll be home. It said, I'm bringing home a cobra or something. One time I was texting my older daughter,
10: right.
13: something simple like,
10: uh-huh.
13: you know, Minnie's birthday is this weekend, and it said something very sexual, like I hate it. I don't like it.
10: Yeah.
13: I had to call one of my credit card companies the other day, okay? I have a zero balance. I wanted to speak to somebody about something else, and I kept telling them what I wanted, and it kept saying, so you'd like to pay your bill. I mean, it's retarded. I'm sorry.
10: No, it's almost impossible, and I have this problem, too. It's almost impossible having a human being interacting with you at a credit card company, at many of these retailers. It's frustrating. And then when you finally do get a human being, it's somebody who's not from the U.S., somebody in India, where you have, I'm sorry, language problems. You have communication difficulties.
13: It's very frustrating.
10: All right, let me give you some stats here. 71% of the public oppose construction of AI data centers. 64% of Americans believe that AI is going to eliminate jobs. And 68% want the government to mandate strict safety reviews before new AI models are released. So there's obviously concern about AI. Let me get Chad in on this. Chad, what do you say,
14: all right.
10: sir?
14: Thank you, guys.
10: I found AI stuff disturbing.
14: It's kind of fascinating, but it kind of disturbs me too. Because you know, Facebook has an AI chatbot. Like, you know, it's kind of interesting. Like, you know, you can ask it questions. Like DuckDuckGo has it. The first time I interacted with it, there's a website called DuckDuckGo, and I saw an uploading query that said chat. I'm like, chat with who? What is this? And like, I clicked and I sent it a message and says, what is this? It's like, oh, I'm an AI. I'm here to answer any questions you have. And I said something about my vacuum cleaner being broken and sent me a response with some pretty detailed information about how to troubleshoot vacuum cleaners, which, I mean, I'm not comfortable with a machine being that smart. I don't know. It's fascinating, but it's kind of weird and disturbing, you know what I mean?
10: Well, it's flat out scary, and
14: yeah.
10: It is something to be very worried about. Let's get a break in. Hang on. Chad Rogers with us. Jeff Carrera here. We'll come back with more of your phone calls. 504-556-9696. We'll be right back.

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4: Chad Rogers with us. 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And check out thedeadpelican.com. Chad's got a link to an interview between John Kennedy and Theo Vaughn. Interesting interview. I saw part of that, Chad. And you also have been covering the Tony Spell saga, the pastor in central Louisiana who got into a fight with a neighbor, and then he drew 11 million viewers to his online service. That's amazing. People are flocking to Pastor Spell, Chad.
5: Yeah, he's a pastor who I think refused to shut his church down during COVID, wasn't he?
4: Yes, exactly right. Exactly yeah. Right. And then took it all the way to the Supreme Court and won. He was arrested for keeping his church open during COVID. Mm-hmm. Woody Jenkins, is a strong supporter, and he's helps simulcast his services online. And 11 million is an amazing, amazing figure. That's great. That's more than you have for some of these network TV shows. Most all of them. All right, back to the phone lines. Chad Bernard checking in with us in New Orleans. What's happening, Bernard? Good evening. Welcome.
6: Hey, good evening, Jeff. Good evening, Chad.
4: Good evening.
6: I just saw this story. I think you talked about it earlier, but I was doing something else and had in the background about this indictment against Liz Morrell.
4: Yeah, it's incredible.
6: I'm kind of flabbergasted because, you know, about a month ago when the story disappeared, I was really hoping Helena Moreno was going to really be different. And of course, another sneaky Democrat. That's all they do is lawfare. That's all they know. And anybody who tries to clean the system up is going to be ruled as an outcast. I mean, and that's what they're trying to do with Liz Morella, it looks like. But I'm really surprised that they're wasting their time on this. I mean, this is ridiculous. We're all in New Orleans.
4: I know. They're calling it theater.
6: Helena Marino is a weak person. And mm-hmm. and quite frankly, you could tell by her friends who, and that's all I'm going to say, because you know what I'm talking about too. That's all I'm going to say. She is a very weak, even the way she does her hair is not to intimidate a certain group of people. Mark my word.
4: Well, all I know is this, Liz Merle,
6: having that hair pulled back like a nurse from 1950.
4: Okay. I don't know. All I do know is going after Liz Merle is ridiculous. I think it is a waste of time and resources. They got enough problems in New Orleans. I mean, my gosh, but they spent a lot of time and effort on this. They had a grand jury. They, have been investigating this for weeks. And it's not going anywhere, obviously. So, all right, my friend. Thank you, Bernard. Chad Rogers, 20 seconds. Any final comments, sir?
5: Yeah, I thought they say Liz Merle was indicted. I think she was indicted. I thought I read she was under investigation or some nonsense. Right?
4: Well, that led to an indictment, which was just issued this afternoon. So,
5: oh, really?
4: Yeah. So, it is theater of the absurd, as one analyst called it. But, Chad, appreciate you, my friend. Check out thedeadpelican.com. Thank you to Kobe in the studio. I'll see y'all tomorrow morning for more Ringside at 7. Have a great evening, everyone.
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9: News this hour from Town Hall. I'm Keith Peters in Washington. As America celebrates the signing of the Declaration of Independence on July 4th, a rare surviving copy of the document so important to the United States has turned up in London.
10: It is one of 11 copies printed in Exeter, New Hampshire in July 1776 and was seized from an American ship that was captured later that year. The document will now go on display. It was found by a volunteer at the British National Archives, Michael Skurr, who was cataloguing the papers of Royal Navy captains.
11: I called over to my boss and said, I think you need to come and have a look at this. Opened it up and realized it was the Declaration of Independence of the United States of America. Well, I feel very proud that I stumbled across it and that it will now be something which other people can enjoy, like I did.
9: The BBC's David Harper says it's the only known example of its kind outside of the United States. Back here in this country, Americans are gearing up to celebrate the anniversary. Visiting the National Mall in Washington, Chad George, a visitor from Columbus, Ohio, says America's birthday is something to celebrate.
12: Brought the family here for the 250th anniversary of the greatest country in the world. A lot of division in the world, but the reality is, as you've seen with the World Cup going on, we have the greatest country in the world, and you need to get out and enjoy it, which is why we're here right now.
9: A three-armed spacecraft is rushing to the rescue of a NASA telescope that's in danger of crashing back to Earth. Northrop Grumman launched Catalyst Space Technologies' Lynx spacecraft on Friday from the Marshall Islands in the Pacific. The Pegasus rocket blasted off from the belly of a modified airplane, putting Lynx on course to reach NASA's Swift Observatory in about a month. More on these stories.